0: Abanta announced the creation of an affordability response team. The first of its kind team will operate within the California Department of Justice. Abanta says the team of experts will work to find, investigate, and go after people and corporations breaking the law and making parts of life unaffordable for Californians. The team will look into housing shortages and rising grocery, healthcare, and childcare costs. It will also investigate predatory behavior from corporations, landlords, and scammers, as well as the Trump administration's economic policies. LAPD is investigating a suspected double murder-suicide, Mark Mayfield reports.
1: It happened in Canoga Park on Saturday night. Detectives say a man in his mid-40s and two boys, who were both about 10, were found dead in a home on Owens Mouth Avenue. The LAPD has not yet revealed the relationship between the man and the two boys. The crime appears to be domestic in nature, and police say there is no ongoing threat to the public.
0: And officials at OpenAI says the company is rolling out a feature called lockdown mode, so users can protect sensitive data. Officials say it's designed to protect from injection attacks. That's where malicious chatbot instructions are sent through content sources like web pages. That's the latest news. I'm Jordan Christmas.
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4: Lakeview Terrace crash on the 210. This is westbound at Osborne. Two right lanes have been blocked. Delays away from Latuna Canyon Road. We're also heading out to East LA. This is the 5 southbound. Now, just before Lincoln, or make that just before Indiana, second lane from the left had been blocked, and delays are backing up, getting away from the 134 overall. Let's also take a look at the drive in Orange County, 91 eastbound, slowing in Anaheim from Kramer Glissell all the way to Green River.
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5: 1,000 vote gap, so it is not looking likely for Spencer Pratt. Now, when it comes to the California governor's race, Becerra is still in first place at 27% with 2.1 million. Steve Hilton's at second place, 25% with 1.9 million. And Tom Steyer is slowly creeping up. Is it enough to overtake Steve Hilton? Who knows anymore? There's still like 1.5 million ballots that need to be counted in the state of California. And a lot of those are coming from blue cities and blue counties. So anything's possible. But Tom Steyer's deficit was about 300,000. Now it's only about 200,000 as he's got 1.7 million, 22%. So nobody has decided yet where that one is going. Now, a lot of the places have called the LA mayor's race, including Decision Desk, which is where I've been looking at a lot of numbers. They're calling it for Nithia. They're saying that Spencer Pratt does not have the vote. So we will follow that. Now, it's not the only race in LA County that has been changed with this latest vote drop. With the vote drop that we got just a few minutes ago, Measure ER, the sales tax increase, is now passing, barely, 50.35% to 49.65%, 946,000 yeses, 933,000 noes, and apparently this is a simple majority, though, and so if this stays on track, again, it could go back down, we'll see, it's only separated by 13,000 votes, but currently it looks like Measure ER is on track to pass, but anything can happen. Let's get all the counting out of the way. We can complain all we want about how long the process takes, but this is the process that we have, and we're just going to have to deal with it. Now, on to all the stories that are not about the election that definitely are things that you need to know about. First off, let me give a huge shout out to Kevin Ozebeck of ABC7 Eyewitness News. He did a piece on the scourge of graffiti that plagues all different parts of Los Angeles, including where I live in the San Fernando Valley, but nowhere is it more prominent in the entire country, probably, than in downtown LA. And in the historic corridor, graffiti cleanups have tripled in the last year. They did about 9,000, this business improvement district, which is a BID. It's like an HOA for businesses. They pay into it, and the business improvement district pays for things like picking up trash, ambassadors, cleaning up graffiti. Well, this one little corridor did about 9,000 graffiti cleanups in 2024. In 2025, it was like 30,000. And this is the thing. It makes me so irritated to live here, knowing that so many people either don't care how filthy this city is or openly are making it dirty, openly are putting in all of this graffiti, or, you know, vandalizing every single part of the city for their own gain. It's just, it's kind of gross. And, you know, I drove around downtown LA this weekend. My brother invited me to a convention. It was not at the LA Convention Center, but around the corner, it was at the Reef, and it was like called IGN Live. It was some kind of video game convention. It was free. Parking wasn't free. That cost $25. But you know what? Paid with a credit card, not that big a deal, and the tickets were free. Thing was packed, by the way. And the whole reason we went was because my nephew wanted to get a chocolate-covered Pikachu. Yeah, Hershey's

0: was doing a collab with Pokemon, so you know we had to go for that. But when I get, first off, just getting to downtown is such, I haven't done it in so long, I forgot how much of a nightmare it is. Taking the 101 to the 110 and then going, once you know that you have to take the 10 east, then you know, oh, we're going to the bad part of downtown. I mean, it was 11 o'clock in the morning on a Saturday, so I think we're going to be okay. But you start seeing so much graffiti everywhere. And I remember very specifically after I was done with this event, ready to go home. I had to let the dogs out. I'm home alone. I'm going up Broadway and I am turning on Olive. That's what my GPS says. I need to turn on Olive so I can get back on the 110 freeway, which, by the way, all those mergers on and off, that freeway is such a colossal mess. No wonder it's always jammed because it is so confusing as to where to go. It is such a cluster, you know what. Not the point. The point is, the GPS said, all right, you need to turn right on Olive. And so I'm looking for the street sign that says Olive, and guess what? There's so much graffiti on the street sign that you cannot read it because someone spray painted it out with white ink to draw their own stupid scribble. And it's just, I don't want to live in a city like that. I don't want to live in a city where that is tolerated. And, you know, bless the business improvement district that's cleaning this stuff up every single day. But literally in the piece, they're like, yeah, we cleaned it up. And then 40 minutes later, somebody else is spraying it again. And it's like, so what do we do about this? Because this is, you know, when you're talking statutorily, this is a vandalism crime. And we don't take a whole lot of crime seriously. We definitely don't take vandalism seriously. But maybe we need to have specific laws. And I'm not saying that the graffiti taggers, the graffiti guys, you know, the vandals, I'm not trying to call them artists because this is not art. This isn't a mural. Okay, we don't want to put them in prison. I get it. We don't want to put them in jail. I get it. If you arrest them, they get out right away. I get it. So maybe we need to have specific consequences for what they are doing. They are vandalizing the city of LA. They are vandalizing the infrastructure that we have, our street signs, our freeway walls. Gosh, the 101 in downtown. Seriously, we're inviting the world here? What the hell? So maybe what we got to do is for that specific crime, for graffiti vandalism, forget, you know, even maybe it, I don't even know if it has to go through a criminal. Maybe it's easier if it goes through a civil thing where you get, if you are arrested for it, which again is hard because these guys seem to be doing this all over the time. Although part of the story was people just brazenly doing it in the middle of the day sometimes. So maybe what we got to do is you get automatic community service, monitor community service. Specifically, you got to clean up your own mess and you got to clean up everybody else's mess. And I feel like maybe for a whole lot of different quality of life crimes, the ones that we don't want to put people in jail for because we don't do that in LA, we don't do that in California, then get them cleaning up the city, get them picking up trash, get them wiping down graffiti. We got plenty of people that are more than deserving to clean up the trash that is in this city that a lot of these people have caused. You get caught illegal dumping, yeah, charge them a fine, but then have them picking up trash on the side of the road. I would love to see a lot more of that because I have been to a lot of other cities and there is no pride in the city of LA with so many residents who don't care how filthy it is. We've seen how they vote that they don't care or if they vote at all or just we put up with it. We think this is life. I was recently in a different big city in California, San Francisco. I was walking around the business improvement district of Union Square, and Union Square was clean. You didn't see graffiti. You didn't see trash everywhere. What you did see was people being paid to pick up trash, which that's something that we should really be looking into, more of those kinds of jobs. It was great. I felt safe. I felt like I was in a cultural area. And we're talking about another major downtown. The difference is there is pride in San Francisco. It took a big hit for a few years, but it is on the upswing. And LA, including the graffiti-ridden corridors, are definitely still on the downswing. Look, this war is still going on. So gas prices are still expensive, which means fuel prices for jets are very expensive. And that is causing some of the bigger air carriers to rethink some of their routes. Luckily, they're not giving up any of the ones that I use, but American Airlines, who I fly quite often, I've got that card that gets you the Admirals Club. So whenever I fly Oneworld or American, I get to go to the lounge and load up on Bloody Marias. It's good time. They're cutting a few flights because, well, it's gotten really expensive to fly because this war that is still going on over 100 days doesn't look like it's ending anytime soon. So they're cutting a bunch of routes to Ohio. Not to Texas, not to New Mexico, thankfully, not to Vegas, not to San Francisco. They are cutting routes to Cleveland and Columbus. So I guess if that's where you got to cut it, I wonder how busy those flights were. In the Bay Area, once again, there was an incident after First Fridays. First Fridays is the monthly event every first Friday in Oakland. It's a big street festival. They've been putting it on for years and years and years. The problem is, as soon as the festival ends, that's when the riffraff comes out. And the riffraff is a bunch of jackass kids, teenagers, using their phones to film each other beating themselves up on social media. That's right. It's a TikTok fight club. And this is the second month in a row that they've come out. Maybe they think that OPD is so focused on making sure the event for First Fridays is safe, the surrounding areas don't get patrolled. But this keeps happening over and over and over again. And it is why you have seen a pull out of sponsors, a possible cancellation of this entire event. This is why you cannot have nice things, because you have people that are ruining it for the rest of us. Now, look, I understand that it is very expensive to live and work pretty much everywhere in California, and Alameda County is no different. But supporters turning in enough signatures for a ballot measure in November in Alameda County that would raise the minimum wage to $30. Is that the answer? By the way, when Barbara Lee, the current mayor of Oakland, was running for Senate, didn't she say that she wanted $50 an hour minimum wage for the state of California? I just don't know how we make that work. And one of the side effects of the $20 an hour minimum wage for fast food workers is that those jobs are no longer going to people's first job. They're no longer going to teenagers looking for their first job, because if someone's going to make $20 an hour, you want to make sure they're the best candidate, they have experience, and they're reliable. And you know who you're not sure if they're reliable? Teenagers. So you have a lot of kids that are not ever having a job before they graduate high school. And I think that's detrimental. Look, I don't know what the answer is for any of this, because I understand how expensive everything is. But it used to be the point of the minimum wage was that was the job that you had when you were a kid, when you were a teenager. You're living at home. You have no expenses. I made $6.50 an hour my first minimum wage job at Six Flags Magic Mountain. It got bumped up to $7 because the minimum wage went up the second year I was there. Then I got a raise to $7.25 when I became a lead. Then I got raised to $7.50, maybe $8 an hour, became a supervisor. I was a supervisor at 17, but you know, what you think about in today's dollars, that's like no money. And I'm sure there are people listening and their minimum wage was like $1.25, $3.25. Like, it's insane. But I was 15 and 16. The only expenses that I had was putting gas in my 1991 Ford Mustang, which gas, this was pre-Iraq War, so gas was pretty damn cheap then, like 2001, 2002. Oh, those were the good times. And then I would go to, and this will date me, Circuit City every single payday, because I'd get my checks on Friday. And I'd go buy a random CD from some band, some rock band from the 70s or 80s. So, all right, I got another check for $200 or $300, or if there was a lot of overtime, then those checks could be almost $400 or $500. And sometimes in the summer, you get a lot of overtime shifts. I'd go in there. I'm going to get a Kiss CD. I'm going to get an AC/DC CD. I'm going to get a Van Halen CD. And just to remind everyone of the date, this was in 2001 and 2002. I was not listening to the popular music of my era because I was obsessed with hair metal when I was in high school. But making that level of money when that is your actual job. And I worked with a lot of people at Magic Mountain where they weren't just kids. There were adults there, and like, that's your job. I very much remember when I was a supervisor, somebody working at one of the places that I was the manager of, I think it was the ice cream place, and he was commuting down from Palmdale, Lancaster for this job, this part-time job making $7 an hour. And he had a wife and a kid, and they were living in a motel. Like, what do you do? Like, how do you live? So I don't know what the right balance is, because I understand the cost of living is astronomical, but I think it is very damaging that because the minimum wage has gotten so high that kids, teenagers are not getting jobs. The value, the skills that I got, the responsibility that I learned from that, more valuable than I would argue the entire 10th grade. The things that I learned at my first job set me up for all kinds of different success where I was completely checked out in high school. Now, I could have been more ambitious about going to school and taking AP classes, but I didn't really have a college plan. I'm very lucky I ended up in radio because there really wasn't a fully thought out plan as to what I was going to do. Now, here's something that I'm in total agreement with. While the state of California and our big cities notably have been very, very, very unfair to landlords, and trying to kick out a tenant, a squatter, is so ridiculously lopsided, this is something where I'm on the side of the renters. A proposal in San Francisco would crack down on hidden fees when you're renting out an apartment. No more, hey, here's what the cost is that we're putting on apartments.com. Oh, plus parking, plus laundry fee, plus gym fee. Just say what the price is up front. Don't pull this nickel and dime airline BS with the basic economy fare that doesn't mean anything because you have to pay for a carry-on. It's a little ridiculous. And that's something that I think we can all be on the same page of. Transparent pricing. We should know what the upfront cost is for everything. I like how, thanks to state laws, the hotels now have to tell you what the all-in price is after the fees. None of this, oh, here's what we're advertising the rate as, and then the resort fee, and then all the other parking fees. Just tell people what things cost. I think we can all get on the same page as that. We shouldn't have to force landlords to do something like that. But when these companies are doing that, we should be a check on that. There's a lot more in today's California Report, so check it out. I have a lot of fun putting this together every single day, and you can share all the YouTube videos, watch them in your own time. I only got to about half the stories today, so maybe we'll pick some up later on. It's the News Blitz with Randy Wang on KABC.
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2: Lakeview Terrace, so crash is wrapping up on that 210 westbound coming up on Osborne Street. Looks like they're making progress here and getting things cleared out of lanes, but delays are still recovering away from Latuna Canyon Road. We're also heading out to the drive in Mission Hills, a stall on the 405 North connector to the West 118. They're clearing it off to the side, delays leaving the 101. And let's also head out to the Cajon Pass, loading up on the 15 northbound, leaving Glen Helen Parkway all the way to the 138.
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0: It's the News Blitz with Randy Wang on KABC. Hey, you got a question or a comment on anything? 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
18: A stretch of June gloom weather is expected to settle into Southern California this week. The National Weather Service says a series of low-pressure systems will keep clouds, fog, and cooler conditions across much of the region before temperatures warm up later in the week. Forecasters say low clouds and fog will cover most coastal and valley locations through at least mid-morning each day. And a new family theme area inspired by Looney Tunes characters is now open at Six Flags Magic Mountain. Tammy Trujillo has the latest.
19: Looney Tunes Land has officially debuted as part of the theme park's ongoing expansion and renovation efforts tied to its 55th anniversary celebration. The newly redesigned area features four themed zones centered around characters including Bugs Bunny, Daffy Duck, Taz, Roadrunner, Wile E. Coyote, Tweety, and Sylvester. Park officials say additional attractions, including the Wiseacres Exploration Zone, are expected to open soon.
18: That's the latest. I'm Jordan Christmas.
1: 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Now.
2: Car fire in Pomona, 60 eastbound. It's at the Phillips Ranch off-ramp. The off-ramp's off-limits as a result. And delays are backing up away from the 57 freeway. Let's look at that 57 northbound. Slowing here, loading up away from Diamond Bar Boulevard as you make your way towards the 60. And it's also slow moving in Ontario. We're looking at both sides of the 15 freeway. Looking crowded between the 60 and the 10 for both directions.
20: You know, I'm feeling like grilling some steaks this weekend. It's the right weather for it. 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But I'm going to turn on that grill. 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
39: The expectation and the norm is to win, and that is what we will be able to do here. I believe in the power of UCLA.
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16: 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It's 5:30 in L.A. That means you're either sitting at a bar or sitting in traffic. Well, wherever you're sitting, get comfortable, because the KABC News Blitz with Randy Wang continues now.
0: It is the News Blitz with Randy Wang on Talk Radio 790 KABC. 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Our next guest is the vice chair of the L.A. County Young Republicans. 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Arianna Ossenmacher, welcome back to the News Blitz.
43: Thank you so much for having me, Randy.
0: So, Arianna, before we get started, in case people haven't heard in your organization, give us a brief overview about what your organization does and what your part is in it.
43: Yeah, I'm with the Young Republicans. So we have county chapters. So I'm with the Los Angeles County Young Republicans. We're an organization for 18 to 40-year-olds that are Republican, center-right, even independent. basically anybody who's kind of fed up with one party rule in California and in Los Angeles. We host different events from social to political to professional networking. So if you're looking to connect with like-minded individuals, you're looking to run for office or volunteer on a campaign, or even if you want to give your business to somebody with shared values, we offer all of those options to our members and people who are interested in getting involved with us.
0: And you do a lot of meetups, which I think is interesting. You do a lot of meet and greets where people who are like-minded can get to know each other. What's the next one you got coming up?
43: Yeah, so we meet the fourth Thursday of every month. So we will be meeting this month in Santa Clarita. Our event will be posted on our Instagram and our X in the coming week. We are also going to be in Santa Clarita this coming Sunday for Flag Day. There's an awesome event going on for America 250 at the VFW up there. So we're going to have a booth. If people decide to swing by that All-American Barbecue, they can come talk to us, get to know more about us. We'll be handing out some information, and people can follow us on socials to see when our next events are going to be in their area.
0: So with that, let's get to the latest update in the election. It's been 6 days since the election season was finally over. We're still in ballot counting phase, but a new batch of numbers just dropped in the city of Los Angeles, putting Nithya Raman in a comfortable 22,000 vote lead over Spencer Pratt. The AP has called the race for Nithya. She is at 28%. Spencer Pratt is down to now 25%. What do you make of the results of the mayor's race in Los Angeles?
43: So I will say the most recent drop that just came out about 15, 20 minutes ago is obviously very, very frustrating. There are many levels at which we could look at this election and look at how long it's taking and all of this. I think the first part is that, you know, unfortunately, this is the current law that we have to abide by. And that should be infuriating for a lot of people. If anything, seeing Spencer Pratt's lead on election night unfold into what has now put him into third place and down by 22,000 votes should be the poster child for why we need voter ID come November. There are so many things that have gone wrong with this. And I will say I admire Spencer Pratt and his campaign and the calmness and the level-headedness that they've really kept during this week-long period of counting ballots. While there is a lot of information circulating, you know, from the Trump administration, from the DOJ, from the California Republican Party, and Roxanne Hogue from LAGOP, I think we need to remind ourselves that we have to let this play out. We have to see what's going to happen, see what the campaign and leaders are going to do. And from there, this should activate through anger everybody to go out in full force for the November election. Because it's hard to understand how a lead like that can fall, especially for somebody who was polling so poorly come election day.
0: Yeah, and the polls have been kind of all over the place. There was one poll that came out a week before that pretty much shows the numbers where they are right now. But there have been other polls where Pratt was way in much higher. And the sample size for those is what have you. But what we do see is, you know, and this is true for so many recent elections, especially in Los Angeles, the ground game of the DSA, the ballot harvesting, which is not a process that people like, but it is a process that is allowed and it is legal, might not be super ethical, but it's totally allowed. And they are utilizing it. And that is why so many of these ballots are breaking for Nithya at the last minute. I mean, it is a level of organization that I don't think the Pratt people were ready for. And it's a level of organization that the Bass people weren't ready for, because the last thing Karen Bass wants is to be going into November going up against Nithya instead of Spencer Pratt.
43: Yes, I will say that, you know, Republicans are finally catching on how to do some of these things, ballot harvesting, and, you know, registering people in the right manner in which the laws since essentially COVID have allowed. The problem is that Republicans in general and even independents, because it isn't necessarily one-sided, aren't just willing to give up our ballot to anybody. So the idea of ballot harvesting is still something that we're struggling with, because a lot of people who go out in the community and ballot harvest for conservatives, for Republicans, do so with people who were already planning to vote. Where the DSA and the Democrats have been successful over the years is they go out to low propensity voters. These are people that nobody's counting on to vote, and they're able to get their ballots and turn them in last minute. And that is where we're seeing the surge. It's frustrating because, you know, you tell people vote early, and that was some of the messaging that, you know, I was encouraging people for, and we were across the board. And Republicans did show up. I mean, Republicans voted in L.A. City. I believe turnout was roughly 37%. And of that, Republicans turned out 39%. So it's a huge increase from our typical 17 to 25%. But I still think until that number is in the 70s, the 80s, the 90s, we have an uphill battle, because registration in Los Angeles City is D plus 40. So people like Nithya Raman appeal to the masses here, because that is what our registration is. And until Republicans are turning out in even higher numbers, we're going to continue to see a shift for DSA candidates. And that's what's really, really frustrating.
0: Yeah, I think part of the frustrating thing for me is, you know, I understand there are people very upset about, you know, how it looked like Spencer Pratt was easily in the top two, and then drip, drip, drip, every single one of these updates has been bad. And I totally understand that frustration. I hate that this is our current system, but this isn't new. We've seen this in so many elections. Famously, in the November 2022 election, Rick Caruso was up over Karen Bass by 10 points, and after 2 weeks, well, he wasn't. And you're right. Turnout was definitely up in this election. It was up for Democrats. It was definitely up for Republicans in the city of Los Angeles. But when you look at the current vote gap, where Spencer Pratt is down about 22,000 votes from Nithya Raman, there's still roughly about 200,000 registered Republicans in the city of Los Angeles that did not vote in this election.
43: Agreed. Yeah. And that's the problem. My frustration is hearing people say, oh, it's rigged. I don't want to, you know, I'm not going to vote anymore because of this. And again, the messaging needs to be, this needs to activate you. This needs to infuriate you and anger you so much that you get out and you make sure that voter ID gets passed in November, so that we can continue to start to move forward with more safe and secure elections. Apathy is not going to get us anywhere. Activation is what we need.
0: I think that's a really strong statement. And I think that that is the right way to think about this. If, you know, you're upset about the outcome and your first impulse is to tweet about how rigged this is, that just depresses future turnout. Because anybody that believes that the system is rigged against them, why are they going to waste their time even filling out the ballot? If we can, you know, if people can get more organized, people can pay attention, and every single person that is paying attention, make sure the people in their circle are paying attention, regardless of party affiliation, everyone should be wanting to cast their voice and make their voice heard in an election like this. And even though the numbers are up, the fact that over 60% of people in the city of all parties said, nope, I'm not participating in this, is unacceptable to me.
43: Agreed. And we're at such a crucial time. People are so divided. You know, you've seen a shift in everything. And so for people that want more commonality, want more middle ground, you would think that voting is the most essential way to have a say. And for a lot of people who argue that voting does not matter, I'm going to give this one quick fun fact. 4 years ago, in a state Senate race that covered most of Bakersfield, and state Senate races encompass almost 1 million constituents in California, a Democrat won by 12 votes. So you want to tell me that your votes don't matter? Your vote matters, whether it's in LA, whether it's in a different county. Exercising that right when people are fighting for it in other countries, it's a shame that we have so many people who choose not to participate. It is a lack of engagement in a system where you don't get to complain about it if you're not participating.
0: I think that's another really strong statement. We're speaking with Arianna Ossenmacher. She's the vice chair of the LA County Young Republicans. You can get them on X at LAC_YR. Now, let's talk about some of the positives that we're seeing in the numbers here, specifically when it comes to what your organization is so focused on. And that is getting young people to pay attention to this, getting young people to pay attention to the election, even when Love Island is on, paying attention to voting. If you compare the 2026 numbers to the 2022, the most comparable election that we have, right now, as the numbers stand, according to political data, we're looking at, for the 18 to 34 crowd, regardless of party, but just the young people, we're looking at 19% turnout this time as opposed to 13%. And while both of those numbers are pathetic, that's a pretty huge increase of 6 points in just two cycles. So it does seem like slowly but surely there is something going on where more young people are paying attention. How do we step on the gas with that?
43: Definitely. We're not going to see change overnight. It's not going to, you know, the number's not going to double or triple from one cycle to the next. Unfortunately, young people don't truly, I think, understand yet how the political world impacts them. A lot of young people, you know, are just coming out and they feel inundated. There's a lot of things going on, overwhelmed. And it's going back to the basics. It's reminding people, hey, is your rent too much? Hey, how much is gas costing you? What are the things that are affecting your day-to-day lives that actually can be changed by participating and voting in an election? And so getting that out there and reminding people that it's important to do so. It's one simple thing. And to the credit of mail-in ballots, I will give them that. Voting is easier now more than ever. So if anybody ever says, oh, I just didn't have the time, there are more ways to vote now than there ever has been. And so we need to remove that argument or that excuse from the record and explain to people, look, there are many avenues. You can drop it in a drop box. You can mail it in. You can go vote in person. You can hand it off to somebody who can take it to the ROV. So I think as we continue on in California, hopefully we see some changes to our election process to make it more secure, we still have these options so that it makes it easier for young people, because it's no longer going to the polling precinct on election day. That is very done. Young people don't see voting in the same light that older generations do, because it's not a one-day thing. So we need to change the messaging on it to continue to increase young turnout so that the youth are involved in the process.
0: Arianna Ossenmacher, she is the vice chair of the LA County Young Republicans. You can follow them on X at LAC_YR. Thank you so much for what you're doing, and thank you so much for spending some time with us.
43: Thank you so much for having me, Randy.
0: It's the News Blitz with Randy Wang on KABC.
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2: Car fire in Pomona, 60 eastbound. It's at the Phillips Ranch off-ramp. The off-ramp's off-limits as a result. And delays are backing up away from the 57 freeway. Let's look at that 57 northbound. Slowing here, loading up away from Diamond Bar Boulevard as you make your way towards the 60. And it's also slow moving in Ontario. We're looking at both sides of the 15 freeway. Looking crowded between the 60 and the 10 for both directions.
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5: Colleague of mine was telling me the other day about how their Instagram feed is filled with videos, most of them kind of funny, about how grandparents and friends tend to bulldoze new parents out of the way to get to see their baby. Now, as a dad of three daughters, I know how life really does become all about them the moment those kids are born. But I also know parents are still people too, who need their own attention beyond being mom or dad. And moms, in particular in those early years, can feel especially invisible in the eyes of other people. So what can you do to stop contributing to what is known as maternal invisibility? Women we spoke to said these two things were the most helpful. When people stopped to ask how they could best support them, number one, or when they took the initiative to handle certain tasks that obviously needed to be done. I'm Dr. Sanjay Gupta, helping you live a better life.
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0: Well, why don't we give away some of those tickets right now? 790 KABC welcomes Allison Krauss and the Union Station, featuring Jerry Douglas and special guest Theo Lawrence at the Pacific Amphitheater on August 29th. Tickets are on sale now at packamp.com, but right now, caller number 9 at 1-888-795-2222 gets a pair of tickets to the show. All concert tickets are good for a one-time admission to the OC Fair on Wednesday or Thursday. Tickets furnished by the Pacific Amphitheater. Good luck dialing. When it comes to the box office results, this is pretty exciting. Scary Movie, they haven't stopped counting which one it is. They just call it Scary Movie. The 2026 version, so forever it'll be known as Scary Movie hyphen 2026, or Scary Movie parentheses 2026, just like that terrible Sonic the Hedgehog game from 2006 that they just called Sonic the Hedgehog is known as Sonic 06. Anyway, Scary Movie dominated at the box office. A comedy movie, a spoof film. To see a spoof film take the number one spot is, that's exciting. I think a couple of things are going on here. One, I'm always happy to see comedy in the theater. You know, I know a lot of people think the only thing they ever want to go see at the box office is a big old blockbuster, a big superhero movie, what have you. You know, some of the best times I've had in the theater when my wife and I went to go see something funny. And it's a shame that so many of those movies go straight to streaming. So great for that. It made $54 million at the box office on a budget of $30. So this movie is already massively profitable, which is great. And, you know, even though horror isn't really my thing, I have seen some of the Scary Movie movies because they're not scary. But I'm sure in the last, you know, 10 years, there have been so many different kinds of scary movies to now spoof that they probably had a lot of fun with that. Now, the other big movie that came out was the He-Man movie, Masters of the Universe. And He-Man, Masters of the Universe, is looking like a big fat flop. It made $29 million in its opening weekend, which is, that's a lot of money, but it had a budget between $170 million and $200 million. And this is where the studios really gotta stop playing it what they think is safe with known IP. Just because it was a toy in the 1980s doesn't mean the masses are going to spend money to go see it. And when you're talking about these kinds of films, having to spend that much money, make that much budget, it just puts that more pressure on advertising, which just raises the budget even more. Not good. Now, the two small-time YouTube director films are still in the top five. Backrooms at Obsession. Backrooms at $135 million so far. Obsession at $151 million so far. And almost all of that money is profit because these movies had very low budgets. The Amazing Digital Circus, The Last Act, got $12 million. I don't know what that is. I'm assuming it's a documentary. In sixth place is the Star Wars movie. And I liked The Mandalorian. I really liked that first season. Love that second season with the AI Luke Skywalker at the very end. Oh, did I spoil it? It's from 5 years ago. And the third season was also a television show. I will see this when it comes out on Disney Plus because I feel like I'm getting no value for what I pay for that. Luckily, it's bundled with Hulu and HBO Max. But they made another $9 million. The total gross for the Star Wars Mandalorian Grogu is $155 million, which means that it still isn't profitable, except for the fact that they got a $23 million tax break for filming some of the scenes in California. That's right. That's the movie that got some of the tax credit. So technically it's profitable, but barely. Hey, thank you so much for being a part of this show. Send me an email. Let's talk offline. RandyWangRadio@gmail.com and subscribe to my California report. I put it together for you every single day and have a lot of fun doing it. That's RandyWangRadio.substack.com. It's the News Blitz with Randy Wang on KABC.
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8: There are now multiple outlets reporting that Democratic City Councilwoman Nithya Raman will advance to the November general election in the race for Los Angeles mayor. Raman defeated Republican reality TV star Spencer Pratt and is slated to face incumbent Mayor Karen Bass in the general election. Raman officially passed Pratt on Sunday after receiving a late surge of mail-in votes. Bass advanced to the general election pretty quickly after the polls closed on June 2nd. The California State Senate has reconfirmed five commissioners to the Board of Parole hearings, and Republicans aren't happy. Daniel Martindale explains why.
2: The Democrat-controlled Senate made the decision on June 1st, despite strong opposition from Republican lawmakers. Republicans say the current board has failed to protect children by deciding to release several serial sex offenders through the state's elderly parole program. Republican Senator Stephen Choi of Irvine says the current board needs to be replaced. Last week's vote fell along party lines. Democrats defended the board's decisions, saying they are the result of evidence-based risk assessments required by a 2008 state Supreme Court ruling.
8: Republican Steve Hilton remains in second place in the race for California governor. He is over a percentage point behind Democrat Javier Becerra, who passed him for the lead on Friday. Multiple outlets have projected that Becerra will advance to the November general election. Democrat Tom Steyer is not out of the running yet, but is running behind Hilton. The top two vote-getters, regardless of party, will face off in November. Oakland Mayor Barbara Lee wants to stay in office. Lee announced over the weekend that she plans to run for a full four-year term as mayor. The 79-year-old Lee won a race in April of last year to finish former Mayor Sheng Tao's term after Tao was recalled amid allegations of bribery. Lee says violent crime has dropped significantly during her short time in office, and she'd like a chance to continue to improve the lives of Oakland residents. That's the latest news. I'm Jordan Christmas.
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24: Sun Valley on the 5. This is making your way along that northbound side, approaching Sheldon Street. A wreck in the left lane sends you back out of Burbank. It looks like that drive is pretty slow moving, getting away from Empire Avenue. Now, it's also tough on the 5 southbound, slowing out of Burbank from Olive. You're on the brakes and stretches all the way to the 605 freeway. It's also crowding up on the 10 westbound out of downtown Los Angeles. Make that out of Boyle Heights from the 5 on the brakes and stretches all the way to La Brea.
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29: 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Sarah Harris. Turn them

0: I'm your host, Sarah Harris. Thank you for joining us for another awesome show that we're about to have. 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And it's about our confidence and it's about our wellness. 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
1: Thank you so much.
0: It's such a pleasure to have you here today. Again, it is something that we all have, is our smile, and that leads to our confidence and our self-esteem and also our wellness, our health and being. And so I think this is a conversation that anybody and everybody can identify with. So welcome to the Black Power Hour. I'm looking forward to learning more about you as well as your practice.
1: Absolutely. I'm excited.
0: Excellent. Okay, so you decided to go into the dental field. 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
1: 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My sister is a medical doctor.

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5: True.
4: They're worried about the finances of it. But I think that, you know, having that history of being able to, you know, desensitize people to their anxieties of the dentist has really helped for people to become more comfortable in my chair.
5: So is this a minor part of it? Like the psycho? What was it?
4: It's psychobiology.
5: Psychobiology.
4: Mm-hmm.
5: Okay. Did not know. That's a whole new layer and level to this. But you're so right, because we do tend to approach dentistry with all of these kind of emotional entrapments to it. So what was the catalyst that kind of helped you to get out of that anxiety mode with the exams or what have you?
4: I mean, to be honest with you, I did have to go on some medication temporarily. I continued to study really hard. And then I just worked with a therapist, you know, to get me through that process.
5: Mm-hmm. Okay. Yeah. So I love your resilience and your resourcefulness, and you continue to persevere on. So from there, you went to, I don't know if in dentistry it's called a residence or what have you, but to practice under someone.
4: Yes. So I attended Harbor UCLA, mm-hmm. Which is a general practice residency. It's a 1 year after graduating dental school. You can take another year to get additional work in the hospital setting. So that was very critical for me to feel comfortable treating medically compromised patients. The rule is always do no harm. So mm-hmm. although I'm treating people's oral health, how that combines with their overall health was very important for me to hone in on. So at the residency, a lot of the patients, they may have, you know, had HIV, or they may have had uncontrolled diabetes, or they may have been hypertensive. And how I medicate those patients, whether or not it's giving them the anesthesia or how I treat them with prescribing them medications, became very critical. And the residency definitely helped with that.
5: Excellent. So I figure that all the while you have dreams of your own practice during that time.
4: Definitely. It's funny, I would have a picture mm-hmm. of what I wanted my office to look like when
5: okay.
4: I was in dental school. And
5: love
4: I
5: it.
4: Had a little journal, and I would always look at that picture.
5: Visualizing, right? I believe in that.
4: Yes.
5: Okay, go ahead.
4: And so ironically, I mean, that was so long ago before I actually found Smile More, but I went back to look at that picture, and it looks so similar to the office now. So that was shocking.
5: Wow.
4: Amazing.
5: Okay.
4: Yes.
5: Was meant to be, right?
4: I think so.
5: Was meant to be. So what was the process of getting your own practice? There are some things that you had to learn to be able to open, and things that you really didn't think that it was something new that came to you that you didn't even think about.
4: No, it's been a very challenging journey. I didn't have any family members that were in the dental field, so I'm the first one. Mm-hmm. And I think that that does help if, you know, having someone that can kind of hold your hand and guide you through the process. But I just kind of made my own grounds myself. And so the first step was, I think, associating with other offices. So I worked for 13 years just as a partner at different offices and just learning their systems and what worked for them, what didn't work for them. I then could take that on to Smile More Dental.
5: I love the

0: time that you chose Smile More, because we all need to smile more, especially in challenging times. But for me, it's one of the first impression kind of things that people, when they first greet you or meet you, a lot of times it is your smile. And how important is that?
1: It's very important. It's interesting. Some people, what is the directionality of the smile and the emotions? So some people feel as if you feel happy and you feel the emotion and then the smile results from that. And I would argue that it could be the other way around. So even if you don't feel, you know, on your A game or, you know, super happy, but just put on a smile, force it, then the process actually releases dopamine and different enzymes that'll make you start to feel happy. Mm-hmm. And I feel as if you're already critical or, you know, embarrassed by your smile, maybe you're missing teeth, maybe you feel like your teeth are not aligned correctly, maybe you don't like the coloration of them, then you're going to hesitate to smile and put your best foot forward. And so I really want to, you know, change that. It's interesting you mentioned the name. The name is very close to my heart because it is a continuation of my parents' business. So their medical laboratory was called Does More. And so I wanted to kind of continue that on. My dad did an amazing job, mom and dad. So dad's not with us anymore. May he rest in peace. But I know he's looking down on me and pushing me on.
0: I love that. Thank you for that insight. And I kind of also figured that it had something to do with Morehead.
1: Yes.
0: Dr. Morehead in the house. we have Smile More Dental. Okay. I love that aspect of it. It's interesting that you bring up your parents and your family. Evidently, definitely a influence on you with that. So anything else that you learned from them, having your own practice?
1: It's amazing. Every day, I don't think a single day goes by that I don't say something and I just have to catch myself. I'm like, that's my dad. My dad would say that. So I think being such a young daughter, watching him and how he navigated. So his medical laboratory did business all over the United States. And so it was based in South Central Los Angeles on Crenshaw, Manchester for a very long time. But we had satellite offices all over. And so just to see how dad would interact with his employees and how he always kept a smile on his face. And I try to mimic that. Yes.
0: As best you can.
1: As best I can.
0: Well, it's always good to glean something from, you know, your parents or whoever that is like your mentor that you look up to. I think it's great to be able to have those memories and experiences to draw on. So we have more to talk to you about. We're going to get into a bit about the different types of procedures and opportunities and how you do your practice.
1: Okay.
0: Okay. So we're looking forward to that. So again, this is the Block Power Hour. I'm your host, Sarah Harris. We do want you to look us up and follow us on Instagram and other socials at Block Power Hour. That is BLOC Power Hour. Also follow me, Sarah Harris, CEO underscore. Okay, and we'll be right back.

0: 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Now.
1: Along that northbound side, approaching Sheldon Street, a wreck in the left lane. Sent you back out of Burbank. It looks like that drive is pretty slow moving, getting away from Empire Avenue. Now, it's also tough on the 5 southbound, slowing out of Burbank from Olive. You're on the brakes and stretches all the way to the 605 freeway. It's also crowding up on the 10 westbound out of downtown Los Angeles. Make that out of Boyle Heights from the 5 on the brakes and stretches all the way to La Brea.
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17: Yeah. Sarah Harris.

0: Sarah Harris. Thank you for tuning in and staying with us. We have in our studio Dr. Keisha Moorhead, owner of the Smile More Dental, and that is on Sepulveda, right?
1: Yes, it's on the corner of Manchester and Sepulveda in the Westchester Medical Plaza.
0: Awesome. Great central location. And we're talking about the connection between oral health, confidence, and overall wellness. So we're able to learn a bit about Dr. Moorhead. And now we're going to talk about how people can separate dental health from overall health. A lot of times we focus on other parts of our bodies, but we neglect our oral health. So tell us how you feel like people kind of do that and how you engage them to really start to think more about their oral health.
1: No, that's an excellent question, Sarah. I find that a lot of my patients, when I tell them different conditions that are going on in their mouth, they tend to respond by saying, well, I don't have any pain, so I must be okay. That's a typical response.
0: Yeah.
1: And I try to explain that you don't want to wait until you feel pain in your mouth. That's already too late. And you want to try to avoid getting to the point where you have to have root canals or have to have teeth taken out or infection that sets up. So early care and prevention is one thing that I definitely stress.
0: So what are the common dental issues that you see?
1: You know, gum disease is huge. We call it periodontal disease or gum disease. Mm-hmm. And it's when you have the loss of gum tissue attachment that actually proceeds to affect the bone. Mm-hmm. And so the more you lose bone, the more the teeth want to get loose and then fall out. Mm-hmm. Why is periodontal disease so important? Well, those with gum disease have an increased risk of stroke and Alzheimer's disease. It's actually linked to gum disease and breast cancer. There's a close tie with that. You know, you're also more susceptible to having respiratory infections. In addition, preterm or low birth weight babies can result with gum disease. So there's something with when the mothers are pregnant, they have what's called pregnancy-associated gingivitis. It just means that their gums are going to bleed a whole lot more during the pregnancy. And so I really try to get the mothers in early because as the pregnancy goes on, they can actually start to lose teeth and it's not safe to have to do the extractions and so forth, you know, when they're in their third trimester.
0: Never really thought about dental health and pregnancy in that way before. So with gum disease, do you feel like most times it's just the neglect of not really seeing a dentist regularly? Or what do you feel is the main reason why we have gum disease?
1: Well, I try, and I'm sure a lot of other dentists try not to say this because it takes some of the responsibility off of the individual. Mm-hmm. But there is a huge genetic component. I would be remiss not to start right there. Mm-hmm. So if, you know, I ask my patients, was there a parent that lost all of their teeth early? Usually if I'm seeing, you know, a large amount of periodontal disease, they say, yes, you know, my mother had, you know, full dentures by the time she was 30 or 40. Mm-hmm. And so there's the genetic component. There's also the component of, you know, bad habits. So tobacco smoke is very much linked to periodontal disease. Mm-hmm. And then there's just hygiene. So we stress, you know, regular visits for that 6-month cleaning for a reason, is because we can get down in those areas that you can't get at home. Mm-hmm. And so every 6 months at least just keeps you right on target to not have the gum disease set in.
0: And so we were talking earlier about the mental part of it. So how does oral health impact confidence, you know, in our mental wellness and even in our professional situations?
1: 100%. I've seen so many patients that due to, you know, not having all of their teeth, they feel discouraged. They don't want to go to job interviews. You know, unfortunately, it is an indication of someone's socioeconomic status when you see that they're not able to replace missing teeth, when you see that they have loose or failing dentition, you know, and it makes people shy away from wanting to talk to other people.
0: I'm pretty sure that once you're able to do the procedures on them to help their smile become more beautiful and everything, you can see the transformation in people, I'm sure.
1: Immediately. And it really warms my heart. I mean, there's definitely been times where I've just had to cry because, you know, it's so immediate when they see the mirror and they see their new smile. You know, they feel empowered.
0: I was going to ask you if you recall any kind of a particular patient or something that just like really touched you or anything like that.
1: Yes. I have a patient that comes to mind and he had a lot of fractured teeth. And so he believed that by doing the bonding or a composite to fill in the broken areas, that it wouldn't last, it wouldn't stay. And I told him, no, you know, I believe it will. Let's go ahead and do it. And he said that he had gone to other dentists and that it didn't last. So sure enough, I was able to restore all of his front teeth with fillings and bring it back. And he was so happy.
0: I bet you he was just like in amazement, because before it sounds like he just was kind of lost a little hope on being able to restore that. I think that is such an important work that you do is really what I want to say. Because again, it is one of the first impressions that we have of people, I've said before, as well as just the whole internal thing that we do behind our smile. So kudos to you in that, because I also see like you were recognized with a Distinguished Dentist Award. So how was that, being recognized?
1: It's always amazing to be recognized by your peers. You know, there's a lot of competition in the dental world. Even in my one building, there's tons of dentists. And so I think when you can separate yourself in any kind of way, as far as, you know, the different procedures that I love doing and that I excel in, and then be recognized by that, I call myself the queen of crowns. I've coined that phrase.
0: Okay.
1: Just because I love doing crowns and I love seeing like the restoration of it to a completely broken down tooth that could have been hopeless prognosis, but then and turning it around to now it looks like nothing ever happened.
0: Well, we're getting back to that bridge that you built. What grade were you in when you built the bridge?
1: I was in the ninth grade.
0: In the ninth grade. So yeah, we're getting back to the experience and the joy that you found when you built that bridge. Now you're building crowns.
1: That's right. That's right.
0: Okay. I mean, there's a direct correlation there, you know. So it's you get that kind of same satisfaction, but it also tells you who you are and what you really excel at. And that is part of that detail. How are you on that? Because to me, it's seems as though, like you were saying about this issue is connected to that issue, and you really have to be on top of all of the things that's happening in a person's mouth and why that is. So how do you, you know, navigate through that process?
1: You know, the main thing is listening to my patients, getting a complete history of what their dental history is, what their medical history is. I like to think of it as kind of like a tipping point in essence. So our bodies throughout our lifetimes are having different insults. So we have viral attacks, we have bacterial attacks, we have all these different attacks, autoimmune disorders. And we get to a point if our body is constantly fighting infection in our mouth. So if you were to spread your gums out, it will come up to about the surface area of the palm of your hand. You don't see people walking around with their palms bleeding, but yet people are walking around with their gums bleeding and they think that it's normal. Oh, yes, I get blood when I floss, but isn't that normal? And it's not. So your body is constantly trying to fight this infection in the mouth. It's there. If there's bleeding and swelling, that's infection. That's called an inflammation.
0: Right.
1: And so our body has this immune system that's saying, hey, I want to go attack it because I want to get well. But what about the other insults? So you reach this tipping point where then your body unfortunately goes down a huge cascade of other issues that can come up, like unfortunately cancers and other autoimmune disorders and so forth.
0: Does it also kind of affect things of the brain or what have you? Because it's in your head, I guess.
1: No, you're absolutely
0: and
1: right.
0: And your thinking, you know.
1: No, they used to, now this is an interesting story, they would measure the progression of Alzheimer's disease by the white matter, taking scans of the brain and looking at the white matter. Ironically, periodontal disease has been a better indicator now of the progression of the disease and how likely you are than these scans of the brain.
0: What?
1: Yes. Fascinating.
0: All right. So all around, you know, check in with your teeth because it has more wide ranging effects than what you really, really realize on that. So we're going to be transitioning next to our next segment here, but I wanted to know if there was any particular procedure that you'd like to do over the other. Well, you said crowns. You did say crowns.
1: Yes,
0: I forgot.
1: Crayon.
0: That was one of my questions, though. Okay. We're going to come back and talk about much more. So when we return, we'll discuss more about the entrepreneurship side and representation in healthcare.
1: Okay.
0: And how you, Dr. Moorhead, are building trust and impact through your work in the community. So this is the Black Power Hour. Again, I'm your host, Sarah Harris. Please stay in tune with us at Black Power Hour on our socials. And also check us out at bbala.org to learn more. We'll be back. This is the

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4: Some Facebook users could be getting a second payment from parent company Meta's $725 million privacy settlement. More from Mark Mayfield.
5: Facebook was hit with several lawsuits over accusations the platform improperly shared their data with third-party sources. These suits were linked to the 2018 Cambridge Analytica scandal, where data was used to profile voters. The second payments start going on June 9th, but they will likely be less than the first payments, which averaged around $29.43, which were sent out last September.
4: And the average statewide gas price is down by 2 cents. AAA says the average price for a gallon of self-serve regular is now $5.90. In Los Angeles County, gas is now going for $5.92. It's 8 cents less in Ventura County. Gas is $5.75 in Orange County, $5.80 in San Bernardino County, and $5.76 in Riverside County. That's the latest. I'm Jordan Christmas.
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8: I'm Valley on the 5. This is making your way along that northbound side, approaching Sheldon Street. A wreck in the left lane sends you back out of Burbank. It looks like that drive is pretty slow moving, getting away from Empire Avenue. Now, it's also tough on the 5 southbound, slowing out of Burbank from Olive. You're on the brakes and stretches all the way to the 605 freeway. It's also crowding up on the 10 westbound out of downtown Los Angeles. Make that out of Boyle Heights from the 5 on the brakes and stretches all the way to La Brea.
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0: Welcome back to the Black Power Hour. I'm your host, Sarah Harris, and our guest in the studio today is Dr. Keisha Moorhead, owner of Smile More Dental, which is on Sepulveda near Manchester. So we are delighted to have you in the space. We've learned a bit about your background, also about the common dental issues that most people have. So right now, I want to kind of get into your entrepreneurship journey, and then also to your work into the community. And then also to how you represent in the healthcare space. So what has the journey of business ownership been like for you as a dentist and an entrepreneur?
1: It's been very challenging. I am happy. I would not change it for anything, mm-hmm. Even with all the different hats that I hold. But it's not for the weak.
0: Of course.
1: It's not for the weak. You know, it really stemmed from me working at other offices and not being able to control the different materials that I'm able to put in patients' mouth or the different procedures that I feel, you know, is the best for the patient. Mm-hmm. I get it. Everything is economic. So if you're working for someone else, the bottom line, and they want you to make sure that you're meeting that bottom line. Mm-hmm. And I just found that I was having conflict with a lot of the owners and managers of those offices where I was not the CEO. And that's what really said, I have to kind of step out and, you know, get my own office.
0: And so it's having more control, like you said, in ways, practices in a way that you wanted to do. And when I first talked to you about coming on as our guest, you said that you were looking forward to talking to us about your holistic approach to dentistry. So tell me a bit more about that, because it seems like you learned a whole lot of what you don't want for sure from other practices.
1: Definitely so. The holistic approach really is taking into account all the different intricacies of someone's overall health and how that's going to impact what I'm doing in their mouth. And, you know, a lot of times dentistry does become a drill and fill. You know, you see the problem and you fix the problem. But coming from a more holistic approach would be, how can I make sure that this problem doesn't happen? For example, I have patients that, you know, they have multiple implants, let's say, in their mouth, but the implants are starting to fail. Well, I'm not going to just wait until they fail. I'm going to jump in and, hey, let's put you on this rinse. Let's try to do these different measures so that we don't get to the point where we have a serious problem down the road.
0: Excellent. Mm-hmm. And so you opened your practice in 2007, right?
1: No. I graduated dental school in 2007.
0: Okay. That's what
1: And I opened Smile More in 2019.
0: Oh, gotcha. Mm-hmm. Okay. Okay. Wonderful. So with that, what was some of the things that you had to learn about the way about opening up a practice?
1: You know, there's so many different components that I didn't take serious as serious as I should have. So the human resources side has, you know, been one that I'm still grappling with. I have my work ethic, and other people come into the business with different work ethics.
0: Let's kind of talk about that just for a second, because like you said, you have your work ethic and the kind of attention to details and going about things and having your systems and stuff. And it's like, when you can do things faster than you can train them. Have you? I think that that's a lot of founders kind of have that kind of particular issue, and it's hard to delegate in a way.
1: I agree with you wholeheartedly on that, but I'm trying to force myself to step out of that role from just doing it all myself, and then just taking more time and patience with the training. You know, just screening my teammates the best I can before bringing them on.
0: I mean, because you can't do it all, right? And you do have to practice more about delegating and whatnot, and that it is the better for you. But the struggle is real. That's what I'm trying to get across. It's like, if any of the entrepreneurs out there listening, you know what we're saying. You're dealing with it too. But the struggle is real for that. So I just want you to know that you're not alone.
1: Thank you for that.
0: In that point. But also, because you're in a building, a medical building, right, with other practices, is that something that has been helpful to you to have? Is that a community within the building, or are you kind of on your own silo? Do you work on your own?
1: In some sense, you know, there is the camaraderie. If you know, if I run out of a material, or if my neighbor runs out, we come next door. Hey, I need this, and so that's definitely there. But I'll tell you this: during the times of COVID, I didn't want all of the patients to be in the reception area at the same time. I wanted to have that control. So I have a Ring doorbell outside so that when you come up, you know, you let me know, and that way I can, you know, bring somebody to the back. So this is a funny story. During the COVID times, people were waiting outside, and I guess times were rough for everybody. Mm-hmm. And so the other doctors would try to take the patients. They would say, you don't have to wait.
0: No, stop. What?
1: You don't have to wait for Dr. Moorhead. Come on over here to us. But they said, oh, no, it's okay. We'll wait for her. So
0: that's hilarious. Unless it's like a first timer or whatever, mm-hmm. if it's a return patient, I'm like, no, I want my Dr. Moorhead. Are you kidding me?
1: Yes.
0: Okay. All right. So there is some competition. All mm-hmm. right. All right. It's community and competition.
1: There you go.
0: Yes. All right. All right. And so what are your connections in terms of into the community, and what do you do in that regard?
1: I'm wanting to get a whole lot deeper into it. So I am a part of some programs right now that allow the community to come in. I'm a part of the military readiness program. Okay. So before the soldiers are going to be deployed, they come in and get their checkup in my office, and they don't have to pay anything. Hmm. And so that's a great program. It's nice to meet these young men that are, you know, ready to go out and serve the country.
0: Exactly.
1: I did recently also started with the Medicaid program. Mm-hmm. I figured that with changing times, things are difficult for everybody. Mm-hmm. And so I want to be able to be more inclusive for that. I'm also starting to work now with the prison systems. Mm-hmm. So what goes on now with dental care, there is obviously dental care that's available, but a lot of the dental care that's available in the jails and prisons are more just extraction, pull the tooth out. Mm-hmm. And then they come out, and then they, you know, again, that confidence and being able to get a job afterwards and so forth. So I'm really working with some private-owned facilities right now to get oral hygiene in there, some more kits, education, and pamphlets so that, you know, we can prevent, you know, them from having a lot of dental issues when they're released.
0: That is so interesting that you bring that up, because it's all about the rehabilitation and making sure that they have opportunities when they come out. Mm-hmm. And so, again, we go back to your appearance and your smile and how that affects things. And so kind of having the forethought about having that to be an option that you can service there. That's kind of interesting. So thank you for bringing that up.
1: Of course.
0: And thank you for your service into the community and all that you do.
1: You're welcome.
0: So how is the healthcare space for you? What are you facing within just the whole industry itself?
1: Mm-hmm. You know, the industry itself with the insurance companies, and I'm sure this is similar to a medical field as well as with dental, but unfortunately, the reimbursements are really low. Mm. So we're not able to provide the type of care that we want as mm-hmm. practitioners, when a lot of times the reimbursements don't even cover our sterilization bags or, you know, most dental offices run on about a 50% overhead. Mm-hmm. And so dental work can be very costly, but it's because we have a lot of costs as owners mm-hmm. That we have to take care of. So I think that that's probably my biggest challenge right now mm-hmm. is just working with the different reimbursements.
0: Okay. If there is something that, well, you say reimbursements, but if there is something that you could really fix or do or what have you, what would you want to happen better in the healthcare industry?
1: I guess just more access, you know, for more individuals to get the care that they actually need. Mm-hmm. And what do I mean by that? So if you look at some of those programs that I was mentioning before that I am trying to be more inclusive with, mm-hmm. there's even restrictions with that. So a lot of times, you know, an extraction will be okay, but mm-hmm. then you don't have a tooth. Mm-hmm. But what about getting more implants approved for patients mm-hmm. that need to chew, you know, and not have to worry about a partial that'll be flopping around mm-hmm. That they can't eat properly. Wait times are huge. So a lot of times their pre-authorizations are needed, and we don't get the pre-authorizations back for months and months at a time. Mm-hmm. And in the interim, the patient is in pain. So if I could do anything, I'd probably work towards improving that.
0: Excellent. So it seems like you've had to a good number of people that you aren't able to provide service for and turn away mm-hmm. on that. Okay. We are continuing to dive into some of the things related to your practice and all the things that you experience. We're going to talk a little bit more about your entrepreneurial journey. So next, we're going to begin to close out our message on what you do. But I'm enjoying our conversation and meeting you and learning about you and everything. So I appreciate our conversation here today. So we'll come back in just a moment. This is the Block Power Hour. Again, please please follow us at Block Power Hour and also check us out at BBALA for information on supporting our program. I'm your host, Sarah Harris, and we'll be right back.

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2: West LA, 405 northbound, crowded away from Santa Monica Boulevard, on the brakes and stretches all the way to the 5 merge into Sylmar. The drive on the 5 northbound, pocket slowing out of Sun Valley. This is northbound away from just about Sheldon Street as you continue in stretches towards the 14. And we're also looking at the Cajon Pass. Still tough on the 15 northbound from the 215 merge to the 138.
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10: 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Sarah Harris. Yeah.

0: Welcome back to the Black Power Hour. I'm your host, Sarah Harris, and in the studio today, we have Dr. Keisha Moorhead, owner of Smile More Dental. 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
0: And give the website one more time?
1: Yes, that's going to be smilemore-dental.com.
0: Excellent. And she is on Sepulveda off of Manchester in the Westchester Medical Plaza. Very convenient for a good number of us folks. Okay, so before the break, we were talking about your entrepreneurial journey and experience and some of the work in the community. And I was just reminded that you also are involved with an organization like Give Kids a Smile. Mm-hmm. What is that about?
1: It's where we go in and work with children specifically. So I'm not a pediatric dentist. However, I have worked extensively with children. And the idea with children and going to the dentist is that it can set them up for either a really positive experience for the rest of their life or a horrible one to where now they want to avoid the dentist. And so with Give Kids a Smile, we start with a very pleasant experience, you know, desensitize them to all the different sounds and materials and everything so that they can have that first great experience.
0: Excellent. Always glad to see the wonderful work that people are doing in the community. And those are important, especially for young kids to be able to start off early to know proper dental hygiene. Let's kind of like debunk some of the myths and whatnot. Mm-hmm. Do we need to brush our teeth for 2 minutes?
1: Yes. Hey. And I like for the kiddos, they have these toothbrushes that have a timer on it or have a song.
0: Yeah.
1: And it helps them to keep track of time because they don't know. They're like, oh, I did it. And it was, you know, really quick.
0: Right. That's a good technique, yeah, for the song. And then is it better for like the rotary type brush or just a straight brush? Is that good enough? Is that fine?
1: That is contingent upon the individual.
0: Okay.
1: It really depends. There's not a blanket answer on that. Some people that have a lot of dexterity issues, for sure, the electric toothbrush will be better. But some people, they have too much force. So the amount of force that you should use with your toothbrush is the same force that you're holding a pen. So how you would hold a pen and you're signing your name, that's the same force that you should use with your toothbrush. And some people, they have the electric going, the electric brush, and then they're forcing the brush into their gums and they're causing more damage. So for those people, I say, hey, go to a manual because you have a little bit more feel for what you're doing and you have more control.
0: Okay. All right. What makes sense. And then what's always intrigued me is the water pick.
1: Yes.
0: Does that work?
1: Yes, the water pick is really good. However, you cannot use it solely as a replacement of flossing. And that's what
0: a lot of people do.
1: Yes.
0: Okay. I water pick, so that's good enough. No.
1: Yeah,
0: so
1: right.
0: So would you recommend both?
1: Definitely use it as an adjunct. And what I do sometimes, if depending on the gum issues that my patients are having, I'll have them put a special antibiotic rinse in the reservoir along with water, and so that it's really flushing out the areas that the antibiotic needs to get to and reach.
0: And so what are we doing wrong? Like, say, for instance, these teeth whiteners and stuff like that. What? You guys can't see her face right now, but I can. So what? What about whiteners?
1: Okay, there are so many different generic whiteners and brands out there. It confuses people. People aren't getting the results that they desire. I personally try to stay away from the over-the-counter whiteners. Reason being is, again, you can cause more harm than good. So you're constantly putting the bleach on, then your teeth are becoming stained because you're drinking the coffee, having the teas, drinking the red wines, then you're going back to use the whitener, and that's causing more sensitivity. So the acid is just stripping your teeth away, and now you're having problems having your ice cream or having a cup of ice with water. And so I say have the whitening done in a controlled environment in the dental office where we isolate your gums, we put the bleach on, you see the result immediately. Normally it's a high percentage, so about 40%. whereas the over-the-counters is a very low, but it's a constant use of it. Mm-hmm. So, and then I have the gels, the take-home gels for my patients that they can upkeep that the in-office whitening.
0: Sounds to me like a lot of it is basically about how you're applying it, and we don't really know a lot of times the proper way. Mm-hmm. That's how it really becomes not as effective or even harsh.
1: Yes.
0: Any other myths or something that you've heard of or had to deal with when answering questions or with your patients?
1: The big one is that the root canal hurts.
0: Oh, okay.
1: And a root canal does not have to hurt.
0: Okay, that was the part. Not have to hurt.
1: Well, you know, it really depends on the scenario. Now, the times when you have a root canal and there's a lot of pain is when the infection has not been controlled. Mm-hmm. So what I do for my patients is they come in and they're in a lot of pain. I say, hey, let's put you on this antibiotic for roughly around, you know, 14 days, 10 days or so, mm-hmm. get the infection down, and then that allows my anesthetic to work better. Otherwise, if the infection is really great and I use the anesthetic, they're not getting numb, and that's when they're feeling the pain. Mm-hmm. So sometimes it's a matter of, you know, putting them on an antibiotic one round, mm-hmm. and then so that we can do the procedures comfortably.
0: Mm-hmm. And again, that stems back to the whole mental part of it, how we react towards the whole thing, the pain. Mm-hmm. On that. Okay, so you do cosmetic dentistry as well?
1: Yes. So I do the Invisaligns, which are clear aligners for straightening of teeth. Veneers, of course, is really popular now. Crowns, bridges. Yeah, I really like cosmetics. But I give my patients options so that they don't feel that they have to do the veneer or mm-hmm. so forth. Because, you know, you're shaving your tooth down and you're taking away tooth structure that you can never put back. Mm-hmm. So there's other ways that may not be as fast, mm-hmm. you know, by the whitening and the straightening. And we can still get the same result. It just may take a little bit longer.
0: Longer. Uh-huh. But I think that is a big part of realizing that you're really just losing basically your tooth, mm-hmm. and once it's gone, it's gone. But many people are doing it. So what is the most popular of the cosmetic parts that you do?
1: I would definitely say the crowns.
0: Okay. Mm-hmm. Well, you are the crown queen. You're the crown queen. So we've established that already. Okay. All right. So for that one, it's still maintaining your teeth, but mm-hmm. you're putting that crown on it, right?
1: Yes.
0: I'm just trying to make sure I got all of the different ones right.
1: No, you're absolutely right. So you mm-hmm. still are able to keep the tooth in your mouth, but we just shave it down so that we can put a cap on top. And most of the time, that's for protection so that the tooth doesn't fracture in the future.
0: Mm-hmm. And so these type of procedures, what kind of other maintenance or upkeep do you have to do? For instance, with the veneers or with it, you're basically filing the teeth away. Mm-hmm. Are you still dealing with cavities?
1: And yes.
0: Like, okay, so yes. It's not taken away that part of it, right?
1: I'm so happy that you brought that up because that is a huge misconception. Okay. They think, oh, I have a crown or I have a veneer, and so I can't get a cavity. And so, yes, the cavity does, it can come back. And so you have to make sure you maintain it by your regular dental visits and regular flossing and brushing.
0: Such good information to know about, I tell you. Thank you for that.
1: You're welcome.
0: I'll kind of want to survey, see if anybody else has questions. We get them in while we can now.
1: Aww.
0: But this is good stuff to know. All right. So I have some quick questions and little rapid fire questions.
1: Okay.
0: Just want to kind of see, because also, too, there's some things I learned in your bio. Mm-hmm. It kind of deals with a little, mm-hmm. little offhand. So here we go.
1: Okay.
0: So let's see. I guess this would be better for your teeth or just personal. Either one. But coffee or tea?
1: Through a straw. We could do either one, but through a straw.
0: I love the answer. Okay, through a straw.
1: Yes.
0: All right. So recommend if whatever you drink, drink it through a straw.
1: Yes.
0: Okay. That really does help, though.
1: It does. And then rinsing with water afterwards.
0: Okay. Mm-hmm. Okay. Perfect. All right. So we kind of get into some of the things you like. You mentioned that you like suspenseful movies.
1: Yes.
0: So what is your favorite?
1: I don't know. I'm a huge Tom Hanks and Denzel Washington fan, so I would say Philadelphia was a good one.
0: Good one. I love, it's a Morgan Freeman one, but Shawshank Redemption was one of my favorites. So.
1: That's a good one.
0: Okay. I don't know if that's suspenseful or not, but anyway, it's a favorite movie of mine. All right, let's see. Tennis singles or doubles?
1: Singles?
0: Yes. Okay. Are you into pickleball too?
1: I haven't gotten into it.
0: Okay.
1: But I want to.
0: I just saw this story of a young lady that is, she's like the champion or whatever, and she's earning millions of dollars in pickleball.
1: Wow.
0: And recently got brought on by Nike. Pickleball is just the thing, is from what I can see. Okay, let's see. One more. Well, you said that you love the Denzel and Tom Hanks. Let's see. Real quick, what makes you smile more?
1: Wow, that's a good one. I get a lot of reward from what I do and having success. Okay. So when I accomplish my goals, I typically set daily goals, weekly goals, monthly goals. And I think when I reach those milestones.
0: I'm the same way. I have a checklist. I love checking things off and getting to that finish line.
1: Yes.
0: So Dr. Keisha Moorhead, owner of Smile More Dental on Sepulveda Boulevard. 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
0: This has been the Black Power Hour. 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Been a delight having you tune in. Please continue. And we'll be back for another show next week.

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6: Have you ever noticed that you mostly breathe through one nostril at a time? Even when you're not sick, even when your allergies aren't bothering you. The body actually switches the dominant nostril as frequently as every 2 hours while we're awake. That's according to Adam Taylor, an anatomy professor at Lancaster University in the UK. This alternating cycle is automatic. It's regulated subconsciously by the hypothalamus in the brain, he said. Your body does this to give each nostril a chance to rest and repair, so they don't get too dried out, which could make it easier for pathogens and inflammation to cause damage. Now, Taylor also said, studies suggest the left nostril may be more dominant, and when the right nostril is dominant, the body is in a more alert or even stressed state. Who knew? Pretty fascinating stuff. I'm Dr. Sanjay Gupta, helping you live a better life.
2: 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To the point and honest. In other words, fast-paced, fact-based. 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
8: Federal prosecutors are accusing California of blocking access to its voter rolls, Daniel Martindale reports.
9: It's the latest chapter in a legal battle playing out in federal court regarding voter roll maintenance. In a post on X Sunday, U.S. Attorney Bill Asaley said California is refusing to comply with a federal request for voter registration records. The U.S. Department of Justice says it needs the records to audit the state's voter rolls and ensure it's complying with federal election laws. The DOJ wants to verify voter eligibility and review how voter registration lists are maintained. This began with a lawsuit the DOJ filed against California Secretary of State Shirley Weber.
8: California Attorney General Rob Bonta announced the creation of an affordability response team. The first of its kind team will operate within the California Department of Justice. Bonta says the team of experts will work to find, investigate, and go after people and corporations breaking the law and making parts of life unaffordable for Californians. The team will look into housing shortages and rising grocery, health care, and child care costs. It will also investigate predatory behavior from corporations, landlords, and scammers, as well as the Trump administration's economic policies. LAPD is investigating a suspected double murder-suicide, Mark Mayfield reports.
10: It happened in Canoga Park on Saturday night. Detectives say a man in his mid-40s and two boys, who were both about 10, were found dead in a home on Owens Mouth Avenue. The LAPD has not yet revealed the relationship between the man and the two boys. The crime appears to be domestic in nature, and police say there is no ongoing threat to the public.
8: And officials at OpenAI says the company is rolling out a feature called lockdown mode, so users can protect sensitive data. Officials say it's designed to protect from injection attacks. That's where malicious chatbot instructions are sent through content sources like web pages. That's the latest news. I'm Jordan Christmas.
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13: East Compton, it's a crash on 710, making your way along that southbound side. It's coming right up before Alondra Boulevard, and it's sending the drive back away from the 105 freeway. We're also looking at the drive on the 105 in Hawthorne. It's crowded from the 405, looking better by Crenshaw. Mid-City on the 10 eastbound, that slows from Robertson all the way to the 110. And tough in Diamond Bar, 57 northbound, leaving Diamond Bar Boulevard all the way to the 60.
14: How did I lose weight? And I did. 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I love this stuff. 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
1: Jack Armstrong and Joe Getty.
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4: Iranian attacks on Israel coming after the US military and Iran exchanged volleys of fire this weekend near to the Strait of Hormuz. CENTCOM saying it struck Iranian radar sites Saturday after it intercepted Iranian drones which were threatening ships. Iran then firing missiles at US allies, Kuwait and Bahrain. But in a sign of the pressure Netanyahu will now face domestically and from within his own government, his far-right security minister, Itamar Ben-Gvir, posting in Hebrew on X, tonight, Tehran must burn.
5: What the heck is...

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4: Wing in Israel is calling for, we've got to defeat them now. I happen to agree with them. I suspect that Netanyahu and Israel are just waiting for the next provocation because it's coming. And then they'll, respond to that with a good hard whacking.
5: You were in the Congo over the weekend, weren't you?
4: I was enjoying a delicious chimp sushi buffet. Raw chimp. It was more tender than you might imagine. But I am bleeding from all of my horrify. So I'm thinking of going to the dock in a box.
5: The chimp sushi was good, but I am now bleeding from all my horrify.
4: Yes,
5: so
4: exactly.
5: Connecting the dots. Ebola.
4: I mentioned Friday that I had a couple of those adulting things I had to do. I had to go to the dock in the box for my infected finger. It's a good thing I did too. It came out of nowhere. No trauma, no nothing. Just in the part where your nail meets your skin, that's prone to getting various infections. And sure enough, there was talk of draining. You don't want to hear the word draining, but I'm on like crazy powerful antibiotics now. Like the kind where everything else has failed. So anyway, I did that. And then the next day,
5: did they jab any needles in you or anything?
4: No. It might not be necessary. In fact, I don't think it is because the antibiotic is working. But this is like the crazy strong. It's a combination of two antibiotics. I'm like, what the hell?
5: Boy, now's the time, though. Now's the time to just let loose. Do whatever you want. You could get any sort of disease or bad infection, and you're set.
4: Right. Go to the Congo. Oh, that's a virus. Never mind. That's not how that works. Yeah, I know. I mean, is there any bacteria that could affect me?
5: God, you could walk through a South American brothel and just have the time of your life and no problems.
4: I laugh in the face of gonorrhea. Are you kidding me?
5: Oh, my God.
4: Then the next day, my adulting task was because I had let my global entry. It's like TSA. If you travel overseas at all, when you come back into the country, instead of having to wait in the longest lines you've ever seen in your life to say, no, I have nothing to declare. Yeah, I'm a freaking citizen. Look at my passport. Okay, great. Thanks. Yeah, good to be home. Instead of doing that, you just go to a kiosk and you punch a couple of buttons and you walk back into the United States of America. It's called the global entry thing. It's like glorified TSA pre-check. And okay, you get TSA pre-check out of it.
5: I didn't actually know what it was, but I do know this. When I was briefly in the world of online dating, there were a lot of women who would say, only interested in people that have global entry access or something like that. And I was like,
4: really?
5: I don't know what that is, but I don't. And I'm not traveling, so it doesn't matter. And I would just,
4: You may be like a wonderful companion, and I find you sexually attractive, but if I have to wait in line at customs, we're not together. That's odd. Yeah.
5: There's a lot of that. That's one of the reasons that I left the world of online dating quickly. There's a lot of like black and white ultimatum stuff over stuff like, really? That's a deal breaker for you.
4: I wonder if global entry is seen as some sort of status thing. I mean,
5: I don't know.
4: I just got it because I hate lines. But so anyway, it expires after 5 years. Mm-hmm. And if you renew.
5: Because.

0: you're likely to become a terrorist 5 years later?
1: You decide you hate the country? No, if you renew it, you just renew it, but I'd let it lapse, barely. I mean, it was a few weeks, but because of that, all of a sudden you're presumed to be an Al-Qaeda.
0: Right.
1: Or be a Marxist. Or so. There's Marxists in every university, but I got to get my passport and proof of address and drive a couple hours to the local regional airport, the international airport, and go in person where the nice fellas with uniforms, and I think they may have guns and everything, they usher you in.
0: Was there a BCS?
1: A BCS?
0: Body cavity search?
1: Oh, yeah, I insisted. Yeah, absolutely.
0: They said, we don't do that. And they said, no, please.
1: Nah, let's be safe. This is our country we're talking about. Here, I'm ready.
0: I'll give you a honey. Here's $100. Do a body cavity search.
1: So
0: and
1: anyway,
0: take
1: but,
0: your time.
1: But let's not rush through this, huh? But so the nice Department of Homeland Security guy, very serious. He got a flak jacket on and everything, sitting at the desk.
0: Really?
1: And he says, what's your name? What's your birth date? Where were you born? Your place of birth? Okay, you ever been convicted of any crime? You ever been
0: convicted?
1: All the stuff that I'd already. Oh, have you ever been investigated for any crime in this or any other country? Blah, blah, blah. And I've already filled this out online, but they want to look you in the eye as you give these answers. Then they fingerprint me. You got my effing fingerprints. I gave them to you a while ago. Here's a hint. They're the same. That's why fingerprints are a thing. All right, you can have them again if you want. Here they are. There you go. The guy said, all right, great. Clickety-click, approved. You'll be getting your card. 3.5 minutes. 3.5 minutes. 2 hours from my house to go through this rigmarole. So I guess the guy could look me in the eye and make sure, what, I was me or...
0: Well, studies have shown that every 5 years, people are likely to join Al-Qaeda.
1: Right. It's the five-year itch. You know, I've always been, A, a Christian, B, a patriot, but, God, the violent overthrow of my country in the name of Allah. You know, some days I think maybe.
0: It has a pull.
1: Yeah. Oh, God.
0: Yeah, I, yeah.
1: Government.
0: Yeah, government.
1: Ask the IRS
0: right.
1: What my address is. They know. Trust me, they know.
0: Yeah. No kidding. Bureaucracy, paperwork, checking boxes.
1: The, nice all those, fella.
0: All those phrases are what they are for a reason. Checking boxes. Ah. Yeah, so the number of women out there who really wanted the global entry thing or have your passport ready or I don't want to date you or whatever, just, okay. That's a very common thing.
1: Yeah, yeah.
0: All right.
1: Did any of them mention if they're attracted to Nazi, commu-Nazi faux oystermen in general? We got a bit of a Graham Plattner update for you.
0: Yeah.
1: Kind of, sort of.
0: And they vote tomorrow.
1: Yeah, yeah. And boy, his fans and devotees, they don't care about any of the allegations. He's their man.
0: Well, beyond
1: so
0: that.
1: So clearly a cult of personality.
0: Yeah, even more than that was the people who are willing to say out loud, and I've got the quotes, I'll get to them, old, what's his name, James Carville, said, yeah, he might be a Nazi, might be this, all sorts of stuff, he's a terrible person, but still better than the alternative. Like, wow, really, better than a
1: Susan
0: moderate Republican.
1: Collins, who's barely a Republican and will vote to impeach Trump no matter the charge. She can't wait to. But you're going to elect a woman-abusing, drunk, troubled Nazi. Okay.
0: Because it's your party.
1: That is one of the greatest distillations of modern American politics you could hope for.
0: Right. And I heard somebody making the National Dispatch was making the argument how this is Trumpism winning, if you want to describe Trumpism as, you know, our side right or wrong, no matter what. The Democrats are using the same playbook. Okay, so you thought it was just awful that some Republicans stood by Trump through no matter what. Now you're going to do this with Graham Plattner?
1: Yeah.
0: Okay, so I guess that's the new law of the land. That's a good place to be.
1: Well, they just called Trump a Nazi. He doesn't have a giant Totenkopf on his chest. For God's sake.
0: Okay, so we'll get to that update. That voting will be interesting tomorrow. Coming up, stay here.
2: Armstrong and Getty.
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1: Democrat lawmakers are complaining that employers are not providing paid leave for women on their periods. Also complaining, the male employees.
2: Oh, boy. Oh, Greg.
3: So tomorrow is Election Day in Maine. You don't live in Maine, probably, but it's gotten a lot of attention because of this Graham Plattner dude that is running away with going to win the nomination for the Democratic Party to run against Susan Collins, who has been the senator there as a Republican for a very long time. But this Plattner's got a lot of baggage, and there was a lot of controversy. Are Democrats even really going to support this guy or not? But they have, right. And the election's tomorrow, and he's going to win.
2: Let's put the oysterman on ice over there by the cocktail shrimp, Jack, for just a second. We'll get back to him on this buffet of progressive goodness in a moment. But first, I wanted to mention the fabulous Nellie Bowles writing in the Free Press, talking about Tom Steyer in California, who spent over $500 million trying to buy himself a couple of different elections. And she mentions Saikat Chakrabarty, who's a very handsome tech guy, beautiful hair. He ran for Congress in California as another ultra-rich far-left guy. She comments, fascinating that some of the richest candidates were the ones running on the far left, and he lost. The best part is that he tanked after spending $10 million of his own money on the race. $10 million to win in San Francisco. But he blamed the loss on the $7 million of AI, crypto, and APAC money that were put into this race. That's a quote. He probably didn't mean his own big money, and he was smoked by Scott Wiener and San Francisco Supervisor Connie Chan. But then she writes, I don't know why this made me laugh so much, but here's progressive influencer Hassan Piker on the losses. And I'm quoting, it's just effing rich liberals who just want homo fascism in this country. That's it. They want gay fascism. And Nellie says, but Hassan, the candidates who lost were the rich ones. How do we square this, my sweet communist? And just for my own records, what is gay fascism? Connie Chan is the manifestation of homo fascism, whatever that is really funny to me. Scott Wiener, I guess, really is. Love to all the homo fascists. Happy Pride to you all. But then she gets into Graham Plattner. First, the part about him that people love most. He put a huge Nazi tattoo on his chest, the one that honors only the finest concentration camp guards. At this stage in the anti-Semitism cycle, that's a plus for the average voter. Now the negatives. According to his financial disclosures, our oysterman is, well, let's just say he's all shell and no belly. He's all fringe and no gills, if you know what I mean. Wow, that's some good oyster talk. According to last year's disclosure, he made only $3,000 from his stipend as town harbor master, which sounds more like a position in a frat house. As far as his oyster farm, for which he does not take a salary, his biggest client is his mom. Cute. And almost all of his income seems to come from disability checks. He said he bought his house thanks to the VA, but it was actually thanks to a few $100,000 from his rich dad. I mean, the guy went to Hotchkiss, which, unless you're a Northeasterner, you don't know. That's like the most expensive boarding school.
3: I didn't know
2: Super that. Super elite boarding school in the Northeast. And he did the richest thing ever, which is to stop going to class. He was subsequently expelled. Just because he grew a beard and talked like a burly man instead of gay-like does not mean he isn't still one of us. Your oysterman's a debutante with a lemonade stand.
3: Wow. A lemonade stand. That's fantastic. It's just a very, very wealthy lemonade stand. Your mom made the lemonade, and you're standing right out there pretending to sell it and acting like you have a business.
2: Exactly. And then the fact that he had an account on Kik, which is a platform that's been notorious for like child seduction and that sort of thing. And she talks about how he's been messaging with up to six women prior to launching his campaign, which is kind of weird way to phrase this, like some sort of quota to hit, like he's putting up infidelity numbers in the six range. And his Kik account was still active 3 days ago.
3: Well, Fetterman said, John Fetterman, senator, Democratic senator from Pennsylvania, said, if Plattner can prove all of the people he was chatting with on Kik and sending penis pics to were adults and not minors, he will wear a suit every day from here on out.
2: Wow.
3: That's a heck of a thing to challenge another Democrat who wants to be one of your colleagues.
2: But he held a town hall the other day. There was not a single hard question about any of this. Just chance of, don't let the bastards get you down, and we're your family, Graham. We've got your back. Stay strong one day at a time. Everyone has a past.
3: Got a couple more comments on this coming up. Stay here.
0: Armstrong and Getty.
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6: ABC. A stretch of June gloom weather is expected to settle into Southern California this week. The National Weather Service says a series of low-pressure systems will keep clouds, fog, and cooler conditions across much of the region before temperatures warm up later in the week. Forecasters say low clouds and fog will cover most coastal and valley locations through at least mid-morning each day. 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Tammy Trujillo has the latest.
7: Looney Tunes Land has officially debuted as part of the theme park's ongoing expansion and renovation efforts tied to its 55th anniversary celebration. The newly redesigned area features four themed zones centered around characters including Bugs Bunny, Daffy Duck, Taz, Roadrunner, Wile E. Coyote, Tweety, and Sylvester. Park officials say additional attractions, including the Wiseacres Exploration Zone, are expected to open soon.
6: 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I'm Jordan Christmas.
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10: Sepulveda Pass on the 405 northbound slowing leaving Getty Center remains crowded all the way to the 101. And if you're making that 101 north connection, you've got delays through Encino from the 405 looking better by White Oak. Let's also check out the drive in downtown LA. 110 northbound crowded away from the 10 to the 101. And we're also looking at Anaheim Hills eastbound side of the 91 crowding up at Weir Canyon to Green River.
11: The expectation and the norm is to win, and that is what we will be able to do here. I believe in the power of UCLA.
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14: If you are struggling with substance abuse, alcohol, pills, whatever it may be, first of all, it's nothing to be ashamed of. We know addiction is a brain disease, and we also know getting into recovery can be tough. Also, in case this helps, I want to tell you about a new study out of Harvard School of Public Health, which found that spiritual belief, the idea of a steady religious practice, had a protective effect from addiction. Experts we talked to told us there were probably a few reasons why this might be the case. Number one, excessive drug and alcohol use would not be the norm in a religious community, and people want to fit in. Two, a belief in a higher power provides people with hope and solace, great foils for addiction. And three, and I think there's some merit to this, regular attendance in a faith community also provides connection. Just like in AA, camaraderie and social support is often what you need. I'm Dr. Sanjay Gupta, helping you live a better life.
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1: Couple more things about this whole Graham Plattner situation before we get to a panacea.
2: Oh, finally.
1: Been looking for a panacea. So, this is really an interesting development, and I do think to a certain extent I agree with the Dispatch that this is the Trumpification of politics in a certain way, in that for a variety of reasons, we got into a state where, you know, we'll ride or die with our side because our side's better than the other side ultimately. So any individual, they can have all kinds of baggage or say or do awful things, but it's better than the alternative, which sometimes is true. But that's not the way we used to run politics. It used to be like you had to have a certain level of character. You just couldn't be in the running. We've maybe since dispensed with that on both sides. For instance, James Carville, who was campaign manager for Bill Clinton back in the day, called Graham Plattner and called him effed up and compared him to Stalin. Sonny Hostin, is that the way you pronounce her name of the View? I never watched The View. Called Plattner a liar, a racist, an anti-Semite, and a homophobe, yet both of them have said they would vote for him over the moderate Republican woman.
2: Yeah.
1: So that's where we are currently on that whole thing. It's interesting to me that John Fetterman, a Democrat who might be serving alongside Graham Plattner in the Senate at some point, said of Graham Plattner being on kick, that's one of your apps that you can go on to look for sex, like Tinder or Grindr or whatever it is for different people. Kick is supposed to be a particularly wild one, I guess. Anyway, Fetterman said that if, first of all, he has a press conference and he says, I suppose you guys all want to ask me about what's he called himself? I forgot the term now already.
2: P. Hustle.
1: You know, I suppose you guys want to ask me about P. Hustle. And they said, what? P. Hustle. Don't you want to ask about P. Hustle? Who's P. Hustle? Graham Plattner. Why do you call him that? No, that's what he calls himself on Kick. P. Hustle. And so he only referred to him as P. Hustle through the whole time they're having the conversation. And wow. He said, and he
2: Boy,
1: said,
2: new Fetterman, post-stroke Fetterman is amazing.
1: For a Democrat. He said, if P. Hustle can prove that all the people he was chatting with on Kick and sending dick pics to were adults and not minors, I'll wear a suit every day.
2: Wow.
1: I know, that's a heck of a thing. So, P. Hustle, Graham Plattner, I'll use his official oyster farmer name, which is just, as we just learned, is so made up, really, it shouldn't even be part of his description. It's the shorthand they use for him in any news story. Oh, yeah. Oyster farmer Graham Plattner, oyster farmer Graham Plattner. Sounds like, from what you described, that's just... It's like practically saying NBA player Jack Armstrong. I mean, it's just not a thing, really.
2: Well, he has a little patch of water where he or somebody raises a few oysters. He takes no salary. His mom is his only client. I mean,
1: he's a hobbyist.
2: Right.
1: Anyway.
2: I'll call me a professional golfer then. I won the other day on the course and I got money.
1: There you go. So, that'd be a good example.
2: Yeah. And I've taken a tour. So call me tour player Joe Getty.
1: But to show you where the Democratic Party is, in response to Senator Fetterman challenging him to prove that he didn't send naked pictures to women or minors, Plattner posted that Fetterman is a tool of AIPAC.
2: Ah, oh, it's the Jews again.
1: Right.
2: Damn it. I should have known. Good Lord.
1: Vote for Fetterman, who backs Israel and is a tool of AIPAC. So the worst thing you can be as a Democrat now is not having a Nazi tattoo, but it's being at the least bit friendly to Israel. So that's where we are in that whole thing. He's going to win tomorrow. But then the knives really come out, right?
2: Yeah.
1: From the Republic. Some Democrats have been training fire on him. I don't know. It's all confusing because we have that whole New York Times story from last week that was clearly watered down for some reason. So what was behind that? I have no idea.
2: Yeah, the coined the term a vaccination story, weak, practically dead version of the story. So people will think, oh, I've heard this before.
1: Yeah.
2: And not pay attention anymore.
1: Yeah. Anyway, the Republicans have been holding fire because they want Plattner as the opposition against Susan Collins. And they're going to bring forth any Oppo research they've got starting tomorrow night, probably.
2: Yeah.
1: So that's that story. Did I have any more on that? Maybe not. I'm sure we'll be talking about it tomorrow. It's going to be the biggest political story in the country tomorrow.
2: Oh, you know, speaking of that sort of person, I was just reading how James Tallarico, who's the toast of progressive Texas, where is that? He is repeatedly referring to women as our neighbors, because that's like a progressive thing. Our undocumented neighbors are unhoused neighbors. It's a catchphrase. They use neighbors all the time. He's referring to women as neighbors with uteruses. He won't say women.
1: That's wacky.
2: Neighbors with uteruses, which is bizarre.
1: Wasn't the belief that he would tack toward the center once the race was started?
2: Yeah, you'd think.
1: That's not tacking toward the center. That's not even tacking toward the center of the Democratic Party.
2: Yeah, where is that? I can't find the article, but take my word, I wouldn't make that up. I couldn't. It's too strange.
1: I wanted to revisit this apropos of nothing out of nowhere, just because I came across it on Twitter. We've talked about it before. It's better around tax time, but when is tax time? I don't know about you, but it's tax time every day in my world. You don't, you know, write your check or deal with it paperwork-wise, but taxes are getting taken out all the time. Mm-hmm. Milton Friedman, the great libertarian economist from back in the day that all Republicans and libertarians love, Milton Friedman. What was his greatest regret? As we've said many times, he is the guy that unfortunately invented withholding on your check. Who was I talking to just yesterday? I was talking to a friend yesterday, got out of graduate school, got his first check and was talking about, he said, I knew. You know, he said, it's not my first job. This is first job that, like, has paid well, though. And he said, I know about tax stuff like that, but I didn't know how much it was going to be from the number that I, you know, I'm telling people I make to what I'm actually getting.
2: Mm-hmm.
1: Withholding. The federal government discovered the perfect crime in 1943. Make employers collect taxes before workers ever see their paychecks. You think you earn $60,000 per year? You actually earn $75,000 per year. You hand over $15,000 to the politicians without ever touching it. The psychological difference is enormous, of course. Before payroll withholding, Americans wrote quarterly checks directly to the Treasury. I don't think I knew that. Before they withheld, every quarter you wrote a check. Picture yourself sitting at your kitchen table writing a check for $4,000 or $40,000 or whatever it would be, depending on how much money you make, to the IRS every 3 months. The pain was immediate and visceral. Politicians faced constant pressure to justify every dollar because citizens felt the extraction in real time. Withholding, where they take it out ahead of time, transforms this concrete loss into an abstract accounting entry. Your employer becomes an unpaid tax collector, and you never experience the actual cost of government. Worse, most people celebrate their tax refund. This is the thing I bitch about every April 15th. Most people celebrate their tax refunds as government generosity rather than recognizing them as interest-free loans they provided to politicians.
2: Slaps forehead.
1: The Treasury collects your money throughout the year, spends it immediately, then returns your own cash and receives gratitude. This system enables the explosion in government spending that you witness today. Defense contractors billing $640 for toilet seats, agricultural subsidies for corn syrup, congressional salaries for 535 people who rarely show up to work. When taxation feels painless, voters stop demanding accountability for how their money gets spent. Milton Friedman helped design withholdings as a wartime emergency measure and later called it his greatest regret. Free market economists recognize that the psychological pain of direct taxation creates political pressure for fiscal restraint. The temporary always becomes permanent in government hands, and the emergency justification disappears when the extraction mechanism remains forever. I've been saying this for years, long before I thought of it, before I even read this Milton Friedman thing. I thought, imagine if people had to sit down every year and write down the full amount of taxes they paid. How different our country would be. Everybody would be talking about, we spent how much on solar panels? Or you know, you'd lean left maybe. That fighter plane or whatever homeless program. Yeah. Imagine, people would be outraged if they had to sit down and actually write out the amount of tax. But because it's withholded ahead of time, you just don't feel it, so you don't pay attention. Nothing could change our country more, I don't think, than Agreed. That one move. Yeah.
2: And it's even more than you were describing, because every buying decision you made that quarter, you'd have to think, remember, honey, we've got to have approximately X in the bank to write a check to the government for our taxes. So you would think about it constantly.
1: Yeah.
2: Proper conservative stewardship of your tax dollars constantly. It's one of the great ironies of political history that it was the great Milton Friedman who came up with this insidious idea that went so wrong.
1: Everybody would know their exact tax rate. You know, currently, most people don't have the slightest idea what their tax rate is.
2: Yeah.
1: Everybody would know exactly what it is and argue about what it should be if you had to actually sit down and write a check every quarter.
2: Wow. And nobody ever thinks about it. Or they think the government is so good to them because it gave them a little money back. Ay, caramba. I can't even tell. It's too much irony.
1: I've never heard anybody run on repealing that, though. Make a big noise out of it. God, every Republican should. Of course, there are no fiscal conservatives anymore.
2: It was the gateway to gigantic metastasizing government.
1: Mm-hmm.
2: It was the necessary element without which it wouldn't have happened.
1: I'm trying to think of a, you know, you like metaphors for everything. I'm trying to think of one that works. What if...
2: I like metaphors more than a bear likes honey.
1: I wonder, like, how would you eat if you didn't gain weight as you ate, but it, like, compounded through to the end of the year and then shows up then? Maybe,
2: oh, I don't know, all make of it a decade. Sudden, you make would be 30 pounds heavier.
1: You only get the extra weight at the end of a decade. How much different? I don't know if that works, but the idea of not being able to feel little by little the pain of something it makes you react completely differently.
2: Or hiding it completely. I mean, or making it painless. That's the insidious part. You're only dimly aware of it when you look at your pay stub. And let's not leave this out, because nobody knows this. Certainly progressive voters don't know that. Know this. The government taxes your employer for hiring you. A payroll tax. They have to pay tax. You cost your employer, in some cases, twice what your salary is. Double. You're only getting half the money because the government is getting so much of it. Ay, caramba. I give up.
1: If you didn't have withholding, we would not have a $35 trillion debt. Not a chance.
2: Nope.
1: We'll finish strong next.
0: Armstrong and Getty.
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10: Colleague of mine was telling me the other day about how their Instagram feed is filled with videos, most of them kind of funny, about how grandparents and friends tend to bulldoze new parents out of the way to get to see their baby. As a dad of three daughters, I know how life really does become all about them the moment those kids are born. But I also know parents are still people, too, who need their own attention beyond being mom or dad. And moms, in particular in those early years, can feel especially invisible in the eyes of other people. So what can you do to stop contributing to what is known as maternal invisibility? Women we spoke to said these two things were the most helpful. When people stopped to ask how they could best support them, number one, or when they took the initiative to handle certain tasks that obviously needed to be done. I'm Dr. Sanjay Gupta, helping you live a better life.
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1: Trying to get off the hedonistic treadmill, we're Armstrong and Getty. 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
2: Yep, via podcast, Armstrong and Getty On Demand. Subscribe, you get all the stuff we do. So a couple of stories from the fascinating world of beverages. First of all, this is beverages and snacks. The PepsiCo is running 35 driverless trucks in Arizona, also many of them in Texas and Arkansas. 26,000-pound box trucks loaded with Doritos, Frito-Lay chips, and soft drinks, etc., heading for your local convenience store or Walmart or whatever, no one at the wheel.
1: Are they the Tesla version, or they have their own version, or what?
2: You know what? That's funny. I don't remember the architecture. They've got multiple cameras plus the LiDAR and, like, multiple state-of-the-art things. Doesn't say, the medium and heavy-duty box trucks are manufactured by Isuzu Motors, collaborating with Gatik, G-A-T-I-K, in design and production.
1: So I know this is happening some places. I'm a little confused why Tesla has not been able to announce we're going, whatever they call it, full driverless so you don't have to pay attention. That is not, that leap has not been made yet, yet you have completely driverless semi-trucks out there, which seems more dangerous to me.
2: Mm-hmm. It says PepsiCo's operation.
1: It seems like you get more leeway if there's no driver at all than if there's a driver. If there's a driver there, well, they got to be paying attention sometimes. But if there's not a driver at all,
2: yeah.
1: I don't
2: get
1: it.
2: It's ironic. It's ridiculous. Yeah. PepsiCo's operation using trucks outfitted with sensors and computers from an autonomous truck company called Gatik stepped beyond on par with the technical hurdles being cleared by much smaller, lighter, driverless passenger taxis from Waymo, Tesla, and others. But they are running them in three different states right now, making deliveries. And a human being meets the truck there and does the sales pitch and all, and then unloads it if necessary. I guess I'm not sure how it works at the very end, but anyway, they're running those trucks is the point.
1: Well, I thought the liability would always be the issue with not having to pay attention when you drive a car. But if we mm-hmm. surmount that hurdle, do you think that revitalizes electric cars? If the appeal is not, I'm doing this because I'm green or I'm doing this so I don't have to buy gas. If the appeal is you get in your car, you can snooze, have sex, drink, whatever you want to do.
2: All three, if you're having a good night, yeah.
1: Drink, have sex, fall asleep.
2: I didn't get to the story I really wanted to get to.
1: Crap. Glad we have a show tomorrow.
2: Jesus branded energy drinks.
1: What the?
2: These companies, here's the key phrase, are they just treating Jesus like an uncopyrighted Mickey Mouse? Thought that was good. Jesus is mascot for consumer products? Yuck.
1: Jesus, my heart's palpitating.
16: Armstrong and Getty wrapping up their show as they always do with final thoughts. Anyway, 0-2.
1: Okay, thank you for that. Here's your host for final thoughts, Joe Getty.
2: Let's get a final thought from everybody on the truncated crew this morning. Katie on maternity leave. Michelangelo on vacation. Mike Hansen, what's your final thought?
17: Hey, just some good vibes for my friend Kathy and the entire O'Donnell family. She unexpectedly went in for some surgery this morning and just wishing her a quick and speedy recovery.
1: Cool.
2: All right. Shout out to Kathy. Jack, a final thought for us.
1: Just in case this is a crime, I'll say I know somebody who looks much like me and drives a very similar vehicle to me who fell asleep for a full 25 minutes the other day on the way home and it was fine. Car drove him home.
2: That's amazing.
1: I know. It was awesome.
2: Wow. My final thought is just to remind you of the phrase, neighbor with uterus. The new progressive term for women, except if you have a dick and you just say you're a woman, then you're a woman.
1: Right. That's funny.
2: Right.
1: That's a good point.
2: Yes.
1: Armstrong Getty wrapping up another grueling 4-hour workday.
2: So many people, thanks a little time. Go to armstrongandgetty.com. Many pleasures await you there.
1: Yeah. We will see you tomorrow. Well, there'll be a lot of news tomorrow, whether it's the war in Iran or Plattner in Maine. Do you think there's a last day, final moment surprise on the whole Plattner thing, I wonder. We'll see. God bless America.
18: Armstrong and Getty.
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21: 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And to work together.
1: Get out of here, you moron! You hippie!
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2: If your brother slept with your wife.
1: What are we, with the Biden family?
2: And you later reconciled with him, would you name your next kid after him? But I'm trying here. I don't know.
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5: There are now multiple outlets reporting that Democratic City Councilwoman Nithya Raman will advance to the November general election in the race for Los Angeles mayor. Raman defeated Republican reality TV star Spencer Pratt and is slated to face incumbent Mayor Karen Bass in the general election. Raman officially passed Pratt on Sunday after receiving a late surge of mail-in votes. Bass advanced to the general election pretty quickly after the polls closed on June 2nd. The California State Senate has reconfirmed five commissioners to the Board of Parole hearings, and Republicans aren't happy. Daniel Martindale explains why.
6: The Democrat-controlled Senate made the decision on June 1st despite strong opposition from Republican lawmakers. Republicans say the current board has failed to protect children by deciding to release several serial sex offenders through the state's elderly parole program. Republican Senator Stephen Choi of Irvine says the current board needs to be replaced. Last week's vote fell along party lines. Democrats defended the board's decisions, saying they are the result of evidence-based risk assessments required by a 2008 state Supreme Court ruling.
5: Republican Steve Hilton remains in second place in the race for California governor. He is over a percentage point behind Democrat Javier Becerra, who passed him for the lead on Friday. Multiple outlets have projected that Becerra will advance to the November general election. Democrat Tom Steyer is not out of the running yet, but is running behind Hilton. The top two vote-getters, regardless of party, will face off in November. Oakland Mayor Barbara Lee wants to stay in office. Lee announced over the weekend that she plans to run for a full four-year term as mayor. The 79-year-old Lee won a race in April of last year to finish former Mayor Sheng Tao's term after Tao was recalled amid allegations of bribery. Lee says violent crime has dropped significantly during her short time in office, and she'd like a chance to continue to improve the lives of Oakland residents. That's the latest news. I'm Jordan Christmas.
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7: The Plovina Pass on the 405 northbound slowing leaving Getty Center remains crowded all the way to the 101. And if you're making that 101 north connection, you've got delays through Encino from the 405, looking better by White Oak. Let's also check out the drive in downtown LA. 110 northbound, crowded away from the 10 to the 101. And we're also looking at Anaheim Hills, eastbound side of the 91, crowding up at Weir Canyon to Green River.
2: 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It's now 28%. More Americans believe media favors Democrats than Republicans. 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
10: Welcome to What's Cooking Today. I am your host, Michael Horn, on the nation's food, wine, travel, health, wealth, and entertainment show. We call it What's Cooking Today. I believe Madison Hernandez is back from her fact-finding mission. Madison, are you there?
11: I'm here.
10: You rested and you have information for us?
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11: Okay, we have wine expert and educator Ian Blackburn. We're talking about Stars of Pinot and Chardonnay.
10: Ian is the very best. He puts together great events and has another one for us now today. So we're very excited about that. He'll give us all the details coming up here. Who else?
11: Then we have Brian Kincannon. We're getting some smart steps to review your finances and plan for the future.
10: Joining us, pressing all the buttons, and I believe engineering the show, Sydney Hubbard. Sid, how you doing?
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10: 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That Golden Tempo won again. Could be a Triple Crown winner if they go one more race, am I right?
12: You are correct.
10: 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Kentucky Derby, now Saratoga. I should have, would have, could have bet.

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4: 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So, anyway, there's a federal push for these scratch-cooked meals. A new trend out involving pickles and wine. So stay tuned for that. It's Play Ball Month in Texas. There's a Texas softball player's viral ladybug superstition was displayed at the Women's College World Series. Well, tell you about that. She got out of the hospital yet? I don't know. It's World Oceans Day today, observed every year, celebrating oceans and raising awareness about the importance of protecting them, the critical role that oceans play in sustaining life on Earth, from producing much of the oxygen we breathe, regulating climate, supporting biodiversity, providing food and livelihoods. Today, the oceans, a lot of major challenges they face. 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

0: here to What's Cooking Today, the nation's food, wine, travel, health, wealth, and entertainment show. I'm your host, Michael Horn. Madison Hernandez is back, ladies and gentlemen. Everybody came in. It's a standing room only house today. It's pretty amazing. All right, take it easy, huh? Take it easy. Sit down. Oh, I forgot it's standing room only. Okay, take it easy. Here we go. We missed you, Madison.
1: Oh, it's so good to be back. I love our audience.
0: Not to say that Sydney wasn't auditioning for your job, and I might say, doing a very good job.
1: Oh, no. You gotta watch
0: Corey
1: my back.
0: Corey also came in an announcing gear when he was here. All right, we got a lot to talk about on the show today. We should probably move ahead here. Where am I? Am I lost? No, I'm always lost. Where are we headed here with our first segment?
1: We're headed to wine expert and educator Ian Blackburn. We're talking about stars of Pinot and Chardonnay.
0: All right, Ian Blackburn, it's been a long time since we had you on. Glad to have you here. How the heck are you?
2: Always great to hear from you, my friend.
0: Always good to hear from you. Ian is probably one of the great independent wine educators. He started independent, stayed independent, expanded, even made wine with beekeeper sellers. He came back and still stayed in.

0: independent. And I always used to say, well, how are we national? People can fly into these events that you have. Am I right?
1: Absolutely. People come into our events all the time. You know, whether you lived in L.A. or you just want to visit, we give you a couple of excuses every once in a while. And my Stars of Pinot is one of them.
0: Yeah, let me, before we get to Stars of Pinot, let me ask you a question, because I've threatened to do this. And that is, I know during COVID, you were doing virtual tastings. You'd send the wine out. People would get in front of their computers. You'd walk people through it. Well, those days are gone. Do you do individual tastings for people that may have a group of 20 or 30 or more, maybe for like parties, events, that kind of a thing?
1: 100% private events are kind of, you know, our sweet spot.
0: Yes.
1: And learnaboutwine.com is what, you know, that's all about. But Michael, I got to correct you. We were doing virtual tastings then, and we're doing them now. We still have great success because a lot of people stopped doing them,
0: yep.
1: And we continued. So you can see, you can find out about our virtual tastings at Zoom Into Wine. That's through my family's wine shop, and you could join us from anywhere in the country.
0: It's called ZoomIntoWine.com.
1: You got it.
0: All right. I'm going to take you up on one of those. I think that'd be a fabulous party. And he's a master educator. A little background. He graduated from California Polytechnic University. He was in hospitality. He was in the wine service. He was in wine distributorship. He sold wine. He made wine, all the while educating people to the wonders of wine. So let's get into it. You have major events throughout the years. And I mean, these are so major, they're trademarks. Stars of Cabernet, Stars of Pinot Noir, Rhone Warriors, Grenache Wars, Stars of Santa Barbara. Tell us about this event that's coming up Tuesday, June 16th, in Los Angeles, Stars of Pinot and Chardonnay. Give us the background and what you're doing.
1: Well, the idea of getting together some of the very, very best brands in the business and giving them a lot in common with an amazing audience, we, you know, our events are built to operate in multiple facets. The daytime, we get all of the professional wine buyers together to be able to taste with these wineries, to taste their current releases, to meet the winemakers, to meet the owners, to do some business. And then at night, the consumers, we offer out an amazing ticket where you can come, again, taste with all these folks. But we layer in amazing, you know, locations, food, and make it really special. And we raise some money for Children's Hospital Los Angeles with our auction. And so it's a full day. Starsofpinot.com, you'll see that we have some of the very best names in the Pinot Noir and Chardonnay world. They'll be pouring sparkling rosé and still wines. And the names are the who's who in the Chardonnay Pinot business. And some of them you don't recognize because they're so small. We do really good work at getting teeny little super high quality producers together. And the fact that the owner or the winemaker or the president of the company is standing behind the table to greet you, it's because they want you to come and see them when you travel the wine country. They want you to join their wine club or purchase wine directly from them. They want to have a relationship with you, and we provide that platform. And it's not about, you know, who owns the company. It's a, you know, we're kind of like Switzerland, bringing all these people together in a very collective type of a process. And it really brings around some unique energy.
0: It really does. And, you know, a lot of people saying, well, you know, people aren't drinking wine now. They're doing mixed drinks. I see this as I'm starting to see a trend back to wine again. People enjoying a nice glass of wine with their friends. What do you think?
1: Hey, yeah, the rumors of wine's demise are greatly exaggerated. If you talk to the best wineries in the business, most of them are ahead of last year in sales. Some of them are out of wine. And so there is too much wine in the world. That is a fact. And yes, the younger folks will not continue that upper direction in total quantity, but I do think that the very best wines in the world are going to get much more expensive in years to come. I do think that there'll be a lot of wineries that go away. And that's just the way the wine industry is.
0: We're talking with wine expert and educator Ian Blackburn. This guy is the real deal, certified wine, a certified specialist of wine, owner, founder of Learn About Wine, a buyer, a merchant of wine, a sommelier. The list goes on and on and on. Give our audience again the date and the time of when they can attend so they can get it on their calendars. And especially if they're listening around the country, get a ticket, come into L.A., have a good time, and taste some great wine.
1: Thank you. It's June 16th, which is a Tuesday night, because Fridays and Saturdays are for amateurs. Tuesday is a great day. Actually, really is optimal for our friends in the trade. They, you know, they work their butts off Fridays and Saturday nights, so we pull it together on Tuesday. But really a great night for the restaurant to perform as well. And at Republic, we'll have a brand new patio space as well. So it's Tuesday night, June 16th, starsofpinot.com. And love to see you there. And we've got so many reasons to come. Take a look at the website. You'll see all the wineries.
0: Give us the website. What's the website?
1: Yeah. Starsofpinot.com or learnaboutwine.com. And the food will be insane.
0: Okay, hang on. He's touched the nerve. We got to talk about the food. And I want to talk a little bit more about the participants in the wine. This is a great, great event. Stay with us here. It's What's Cooking Today. I'm Michael Horn. Madison Hernandez is back. Did you mention that? We'll be right back.
2: 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Now.
3: Northbound delays from Eucalyptus. There's a crash ahead just before Central, and then also the drive remains slow to just before University. So heads up for some busy traffic right through that stretch. We're also looking at La Cañada, the 210 westbound. Delays from Foothill heading towards Angeles Crest Highway and the 105 eastbound crowded in Hawthorne from the 405 to Prairie.
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0: She bring the bottle. Bring the bottle. Bring the bottle. We need the bottle of wine. This mighty fine. You may like Cabernet and not know. You like a deep, rich Chardonnay, you go. Listen to us here because the taste is coming up. You'll love it so much, we gotta fade out before this guy sings like a mutt. Thank you very much. Okay, welcome back to the show. I'm your host, Michael Horn. It is What's Cooking Today, the nation's food, wine, travel, health, wealth, and entertainment show. Wine expert, educator Ian Blackbird's in the house. He's got another one of his great events once a year, Stars of Pinot and Chardonnay, coming up June 16th, you said. And this is going to be at Republic, is that right? Where's my notes here? Yeah, Republic.
1: Yeah, Republic, which, did you know that used to be Charlie Chaplin's dance studio?
0: Come on.
1: Yeah.
0: Little history.
1: It's a great, great space. You can feel the greatness in the bones of the building. And the Manskys are Michelin-starred chefs. They run the operation like nobody's business. One of the top five restaurants in L.A. without a doubt. Open breakfast, lunch, and dinner. And the food at our tasting will be ridiculous.
0: Twist it's my right. arm, and I might do my Charleston Charleston routine for you. Okay, here's
1: Bring
0: my
1: your
0: question.
1: Dancing shoes, Michael. Bring your dancing shoes.
0: Okay, here's Ian Blackburn. Here's my question again. It's going to come up Tuesday, June 16th, at Republic Restaurant in Beverly Hills. REPUBLIQUE. But to get tickets, you go to learnaboutwine.com or starsofpinotnoir.com. Here's the deal. I was at an event, fundraiser, William Shatner's Hollywood Charity Horse Show. Matt Young was there, former Dodger, situational lefty. And we were talking about things, and there was a gentleman at the table, David Hunt, who makes outstanding Cabernet in the Paso Robles area. He should be pouring at your next event. Hey, I don't know why not. And my deal is, Matt Young is good friends with Oral Hershiser, the famed Dodger pitcher and now announcer. I have talked to Oral. I've seen him at Ruth's Chris Steakhouse when we do our show. And he is a, again, Cabernet lover. And I said, Oral, you got to come with me out to dinner one night and taste what I call Cabernet lover Pinots. Now, here is the deal, and I want Ian to explain it to you. Because you might have had a Pinot Noir that came from an area that was very light. But there are certain areas that produce Pinot Noir with those nice tannins on the end that I think Cabernet lovers would like. Am I correct?
1: Yeah, I mean, I think Cabernet is super important, obviously.
0: Yes.
1: But when you find a Pinot that can make your cuisine even better, because Cabernet doesn't work with everything.
0: Exactly.
1: And you need to find, you know, some different volume spots on the knob. And I think Pinot Noir can do that. And we certainly have the type of wines and the plethora of different styles at Stars of Pinot too. And some of the legends will be there, like William Selyem's going to be there.
0: You can't get William Selyem pouring anywhere but at your events. Some of these wineries are so small, they never pour. Yeah. And that's the magic of your events, Ian.
1: Yeah, Domaine Serene just came on board. And they're like the Opus One of Willamette Valley.
0: It's
1: an incredible spot. I know everybody will find a wine that they love. I always walk around and ask people what they're enjoying the most, and it's great when everyone's got a different answer because that's the way wine is.
0: That's what it
1: is.
0: Wine
1: should all be different. And definitely Pinot Noir, salmon, Pinot Noir, chicken, lamb. There's so many possibilities for Pinot Noir. And a lot of people don't even realize how important Pinot is in the world. You know, it's the backbone of Champagne, and it is... we have some great sparkling wine being poured at this event, too. Some of these guys made wine in Champagne and have brought their winemaking prowess.
0: Plus, you got Chardonnay there, and you can get Chardonnay unoaked, lightly oaked, or extremely oaked, and then you can see what kind of Chardonnay you like. Tell us real quick, you got about 10 seconds here, 15 seconds, about the food.
1: Well, Manatees do it like a multi-course meal.
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0: Unbelievable.
1: So they do incredible tray pass, and you will love the food. It is.
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0: We love you, Ian Blackburn. 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
3: KABC. Some Facebook users could be getting a second payment from parent company Meta's $725 million privacy settlement. More from Mark Mayfield.
4: Facebook was hit with several lawsuits over accusations the platform improperly shared their data with third-party sources. These suits were linked to the 2018 Cambridge Analytica scandal, where data was used to profile voters. The second payments start going on June 9th, but they will likely be less than the first payments, which averaged around $29.43, which were sent out last September.
3: And the average statewide gas price is down by 2 cents. AAA says the average price for a gallon of self-serve regular is now $5.90. In Los Angeles County, gas is now going for $5.92. It's 8 cents less in Ventura County. Gas is $5.75 in Orange County, $5.80 in San Bernardino County, and $5.76 in Riverside County. That's the latest. I'm Jordan Christmas.
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5: Riverside has a bit of a slow drive on the 215, making your way northbound. Delays from Eucalyptus. There's a crash ahead just before Central, and then also the drive remains slow, too, just before University. So heads up for some busy traffic right through that stretch. We're also looking at La Cañada, the 210 westbound. Delays from Foothill heading towards Angeles Crest Highway and the 105 eastbound crowded in Hawthorne from the 405 to Prairie.
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0: 6768.

0: are back. What's cooking today? The nation's food, wine, travel, health, wealth, and entertainment show. It's World Oceans Day. We told you today, keep the plastic out of the ocean, please. Keep the plastic out of everything. It's National Garden Week. I've actually harvested some tomatoes from my garden already. It's pretty good. And they're delicious, I got to tell you. Best I think I've grown. Might have to have a... You ever have a tomato sandwich, Madison?
1: Yeah, I mean, like, I've had sandwiches with tomatoes on them.
0: Yeah, you take toast, get some bread, good bread, toast it. You know, whatever you like, thick, thin, I like thin. Put mayonnaise on it. Put some nice sliced tomatoes on it. Delicious. Just the tomatoes right there. It's Garden Week this week. If you don't like tomatoes, well, celebrate the joys of gardening something else. You know, share, preserve gardening tradition. This is organized by the National Garden Clubs, and the annual observance highlights gardening's role in beautifying communities and supporting the environment and promoting healthy lifestyles. My daughter took off into gardening now. I had these bins that I bought at Sam's Club, and then I went to some custom garden bins that I made and gave the rest of my bins to my daughter. And she's got kale. She's got lettuce. She's got radishes. I think she planted turnips. I think so. Let me take a look here on the stuff she gave us right now. Take a look in this bag here, Madison. Oh, there's a turnip right there. Thank you. Welcome back, Madison.
1: I know. I missed that. Smelling unidentified objects.
0: Sorry. Sydney wouldn't budge for it, I'm telling you. Of course she did. Nobody can resist it. Okay. Anyway, you're going to find out it's Gardening Week from the earliest. The gardening is a history from the early Spanish and English settlers and in contributions of the Native Americans and African-American gardeners. Come on. This is the real big deal. There was a guy named John Bartram. He had a botanical garden in Philadelphia established in 1728. And his botanical garden that he had back there is something to behold from what I understand. But I don't have any more information. Just to say, it's a wonderful.
1: He's just a good gardener.
0: Botanical. Yeah, it's a wonderful. But do I have a, in 1728, and it's considered the oldest surviving botanical garden in North America. So check this out. I think mine's the second oldest, but I'm not sure. Did I mention it's Little League Week? Yeah, well, you're supposed to play ball all this month. It's Play Ball June, celebrated National Little League Week during the second week of June, honoring the positive impact of Little League baseball and softball on young children and communities. The week recognizes the values, the sportsmanship, the teamwork, volunteerism, physical fitness, leadership, and good citizenship that Little League promotes. 1 out of 10's not bad for me. I'll work on a couple more. Little League traces its roots to 1939 when a guy by the name of Carl Stoltz, C-A-R-L, there's your Carl, S-T-O-T-Z, Stoltz. He founded the program in Pennsylvania. Did you ever get a Carl Stoltz baseball card?
1: No, I don't think so.
0: I didn't either. I don't think he played in the bigs. But he founded the program in Pennsylvania, and he provided organized baseball opportunities for children. I can see him now. If you just picture this, Charles Stoltz, the big old cigar, comes over to your house. Hey, get the little horn kid over here. Hey, horn kid, you're 6 years old, but we're going to sign you up with the San Fernando Valley Golden Bears. We got a good deal for you. How's your cut? Well, you're not too good. Can you catch? We'll put you out there in right field, or you can play first base. But I got a deal for you. Sign here. I'm on with your contract, and that's me right there, Carl Stoltz. And sign it up. $50 will get you into this league. What a guy Carl Stoltz was. Maybe that didn't happen.
1: Yeah.
0: Anyway, the first Little League game was played on June 6, 1939. There's something to behold, Horn. 1939. The place was packed. It was at a area called Northridge, California. Back in 1939, there were just orange trees and Lucy and Ricky Ricardo's house. So I went over to Desi Arnaz. I said, Des, can we plow down some of these orange trees And can we put a baseball diamond in there so the Horn Kid and his friends can play Little League? And Ricky Ricardo said, Fred, what do I do? Well, Lucy. Anyway, we convinced him, gave him some Congo drums, and I think he became good with them. And that's where our first game was. Maybe that didn't happen. I don't know. Carl is still with us. He's quite old.
1: Clearly.
0: Born in, this was around 1938. Anyway, the Eisenhower presidency proclaimed National Little League Week in the 1960s and highlighted the role that youth sports plays in developing healthy young people. Just look at the Dodger bullpen last night as they caved in against the Angels. Okay, there you go. Good stuff over there. Good to see it. And
1: did they really lose to the Angels?
0: Well, they really beat them the first two games, but the Angels came back and literally slaughtered them. Here's the thing. When you're in a town with two teams like Los Angeles Angels, American League, L.A. Dodgers, National League, and you're watching the game on the Dodger channel, you're hearing the same old excuses over and over again about, well, this guy's good. He's having a bad day out of the bullpen. So I was going to take a shower, and I've got, maybe this is too much information for our audience, I've got a TV there in the bathroom with a big speaker in the shower so I can listen and watch. And I clicked on what I thought was the Dodger game. It was the Angel broadcast.
1: Oh.
0: And those guys couldn't believe their eyes.
1: I'm sure. I don't even believe you right now.
0: They were saying it was the greatest day in Angel history. And I like the Angels. I think everybody got a hit except Mike Trout, the best player on the team. And anyway, I watched till the very last out because I'm one of those guys. All the more reason, Oral Hershiser, you should join me for some Pinot Noir. Yeah, never mind. It's hopeless case. All right, we're going to take a break. What do we got coming up here? Oh, we got Brian Kincannon to save the day and actually impart some knowledge to our audience. This is what we're going to do. We got smart steps to take a look at your finances and plan for the future. And when we come back, some great stories here to talk about. Scratch cooked meals at school cafeterias. Freezing your sausage is one of the big stories we have. You don't want to miss that. And a new wine trend involving frozen pickles. Don't go away.
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0: Welcome Welcome back to What's Cooking Today. I am your host, Michael Horn, on the nation's food, wine, travel, health, wealth, and entertainment show. We got a good one here in our wealth segment today. Who's coming up here, Sydney?
6: We have Brian Concannon with smart steps to review your finances and plan for the future.
0: Yeah, he's going to be talking about some smart steps to review your finances and plan for the future. You know, we're in the month of June already. Can you believe it? And that's the midpoint of the year. So it's kind of the perfect time to maybe take a pause and ask, am I on track with my financial goals? So that's why we've asked financial expert Brian Concannon to come here. He's head of Vanguard's. He's actually the head of Vanguard Digital Advisors. He's sharing simple ways people can revisit their short and their long-term financial goals and plan for the future. Brian, welcome to the broadcast.
7: Great. Well, thanks so much for having me. Great to be here.
0: You're head of Vanguard Digital Advisor. What's a typical day for you? What do you do?
7: Yeah, so Vanguard Digital Advisor, that's our robo-advisor. And so we are in the business of making investing feel easy for our investors. You know, a lot of people don't know where to start.
0: Yep.
7: So we built tools and technologies that can help build portfolios for our clients, and as well as a holistic financial plan so that sets them up for all of their financial goals they may have.
0: All right, so that's a good lead in here because it's mid-year, as I mentioned. Is this a good time to check on our financial goals and habits, both short and long term?
7: Yeah, absolutely. Our research shows that most people, they start the year with the best of intentions, strong financial resolutions, but only about 1 in 4 are actually able to stick with that plan throughout the course of the year. Summer, understandably, it's a common time that people drift off their target, right? Lots of activities, more travel, more expenses. And so that's why a quick mid-year check-in, it can just help you dust off that plan, recommit to your goals, and then finish this year with confidence.
0: So sometimes this is the kind of talk people don't want to think about this, yet it's the most important thing they should be thinking about. So what are some good ways to get started? Maybe someone doesn't even have a plan to start with, for God's sakes. When it comes to investing, what should we be looking for?
7: Yeah, sure. It's a really important question. We did a recent survey. We found 60% of younger investors were asking just that question. You know, where do I start? Where do I begin? Feeling a little bit stuck. And so my advice to them would be keep it simple, right? Set a clear savings goal and then be consistent about your savings, right? It sounds simple, but trick there is let automation be your friend. Just like you might auto pay your bills every month to stay on top of them, you know, you can auto pay your investment accounts, which is just your future self, right? To ensure that you're making continued progress against your goals through all market cycles, right? Out of sight, out of mind, but you're building wealth in the meantime.
0: Brian Concannon is our guest from Vanguard. We talked about digital advisors, so jump into it for us. How can a digital advisor make the process a lot easier for us, and how does it work exactly?
7: Yeah, ease is the name of the game. So our digital experience, it's going to walk you through a few simple questions to understand, you know, one, your financial situation, two, your risk tolerance, and then three, most importantly, your goals, right? That's why people invest, you know, be it retirement, education, maybe there's a home purchase or a wedding on the horizon. So we get all that information, and then from there, we really take care of the rest. So we're going to build you a personalized portfolio of diversified, low-cost investments. You know, it gives you exposure to more than 10,000 companies across the globe, typically. And then we're going to monitor your portfolio every day and make any trades as needed to rebalance your portfolio, as hopefully those contributions are coming in, and even help with minimizing taxes. And so we know that saves our clients a lot of time. They tell us about 100 hours per year, as well as stress.
0: Brian Concannon is here from Vanguard. Okay, I appreciate that, but I know a lot of people are going to let this go in one ear and out the other. They have limited money. They don't really see themselves as an investor. Give us the background on that. Even if you don't have a lot of money here, you're living paycheck to paycheck, you need to get going some way. What's your advice?
7: Yeah, absolutely. At Vanguard, we strongly believe investment advice should not be a luxury good. And so we're leveraging technology to bring sophisticated investment advice, historically reserved for the millionaires, to everybody. And what's great is the technology has come a long way. It's made investing more approachable than ever, right? More easy, but also more accessible. You know, services like Digital Advisor, you only need $100 to get started and build a globally diversified portfolio.
0: Boy, that sounds good. So what are some other ways? We talked about short-term and long-term. So that gets us going in the short-term. What are some of the other ways, like a tool like Digital Advisor that can help maybe with a longer financial plan or questions?
7: Yeah, what's nice about Digital Advisor is we set up that portfolio for you, but we're also building a holistic financial plan. And so you can connect everything in one spot. I'm sure we all log on to 5 or 6 or 8 different websites. It's nice to have one. 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What are those amounts? And we can let you know, are you on track for that retirement goal or are you off track? 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
8: Riverside,
9: northbound delays from Eucalyptus. There's a crash ahead just before Central, and then also the drive remains slow too, just before University. So heads up for some busy traffic right through that stretch. We're also looking at La Cañada, the 210 westbound. Delays from Foothill heading towards Angeles Crest Highway, and the 105 eastbound crowded in Hawthorne from the 405 to Prairie.
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13: A better life with Dr. Sanjay Gupta.
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0: Welcome back to What's Cooking Today, the nation's food, wine, travel, health, wealth, and entertainment show. Michael Horn, Madison Hernandez, Sydney Hubbard. And so from food and wine comes this stupid new federal plan. You like any of these federal plans? They're all nuts. Congress wants to help schools serve more fresh, scratch-cooked meals. So they've got a new plan out relying on prepackaged or heavily processed foods. It's called, instead of relying on them, they want the Scratch-Cooked Meal for Students Act. And it would create a USDA grant program that politicians can steal money from, providing up to $20 million for the politicians to line their pocket annually and then give $10 to the school cafeteria staff. I think that is a total waste of time, and I vote against that. Mr. Horn's ballot has been cast. Okay, here's your freeze your sausage time. Are you ready? This is a new study out from Food and Wine. And if you keep packaged sausages in the refrigerator, consider this. Move them to the freezer. Grab your sausage. A new study in Scientific Reports, and I love to read that book, found that packaged chicken sausages stored in the fridge accumulated significantly more microplastics over time than those kept frozen. Researchers believe colder temperatures slow the breakdown of plastic packaging. So here's Mr. Horn's idea. You ready? Take your sausage out of its plastic package and just wrap it up in something that's non-plastic and then freeze it. And I did that to my sausage last night, and I think it's probably going to be much better next time people come over for sausage. It's just my plan. Here's the latest wine trend. This is a good one. Also from Food and Wine. They're really scorned today. It's a Sauvignon Blanc trend. You like Sauvignon Blanc? I know you do. And it's making the rounds on social media. It involves not frozen sausages, but frozen dill pickles. So wine drinkers are dropping frozen dill slices into chilled Sauvignon Blanc. Some even adding ice and a splash of pickle brine for extra flavor. The trend builds on last summer. Apparently there was a viral craze of adding frozen jalapenos to white wine. And you know what happened there? Yeah, that's right. Based on the idea that Sauvignon Blanc's natural herbaceous citrusy notes pairs well with bold, savory flavors. Why don't you do this? Why don't you just pour a glass of Sauvignon Blanc and eat a pickle with it? How about that?
1: And a frozen sausage.
0: And the frozen sausage. And Madison, you're very sharp since you went away and recharged your batteries.
1: Exactly.
0: Anything else we got here from everybody? Oh, listen to this one from the New York Post. This is from the Women's College World Series. Women, it's getting national attention. A Texas softball player revealed an unusual good luck ritual. She eats ladybugs.
1: What?
0: I said, she eats ladybugs, and we've watched her do this on occasion. Excuse me, ma'am. Kind of clears out the passages. The player says the habit started when she was younger, stuck with her throughout her athletic career, especially during high-pressure tournament play. The ritual brings her good luck on the field. Texas advanced deeper into the tournament. Cameras and fans quickly picked up the story, and what started as a personal superstition has now gone viral on social media, viewers reading it, everything into the amusement. Sydney Hubbard, would you let your kids do that, eat ladybugs?
22: No, I don't recommend it.
0: I agree with you totally. Madison?
1: No, that seems evil to me.
0: Yeah, ladybugs are great, by the way. By the way, do you eat the ones without their spots or with?
1: I only eat male ladybugs.
0: My Thank you. That's a horror movie I think we can make with you. Portions of our show today were sponsored by Vanguard. Get our podcast. How do they do that, Madison?
1: Dial #250. It's a phone call. Say CRN, and it's downloaded right to your device.
0: All right. For executive producer Courtney Kader, for Madison Hernandez, for Sydney Hubbard, I'm Michael Warren. See you tomorrow. Until...
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26: KABC. The top election official in Los Angeles is responding to the accusations that California's elections are rigged. Here's Jason Nathanson.
27: L.A. County Registrar Recorder Dean Logan says
28: there's nothing rigged here.
27: He was asked by NBC Los Angeles about repeated accusations by President Trump and others that there's fraud going on in California's elections.
28: We know that the process here is as intended by law. We know we're doing it with transparency, with security, and with accuracy.
27: Logan says a lot of ballots came in later than usual this year, and bottom line is that it just takes time to verify and count them properly. But he says he understands people's frustrations with the slow vote count.
26: Gallo, a major alcohol company in Modesto, closing a facility, laying off 20 workers. They say there's enough space at other wineries, so it no longer needs the facility in Lodi. A hiker who went missing near Lake Tahoe on Memorial Day, now presumed dead, 60-year-old Jason Cochran went hiking in the Desolation Wilderness. That's the latest. I'm Mark Mayfield.
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9: Slowing into Bloomington, this is the 10 eastbound. We're seeing delays from Sierra Avenue all the way to Cedar Avenue, and that's because you're driving through a work zone. So watch for lane restrictions in place. Same thing in Riverside on the 215 northbound between the 60 and the 91. That's where you'll have a couple of work zones both directions. The northbound's backing up from the 60 and southbound from the 60-91.
29: How did I lose weight? And I did. Lean, right here. I did. I love this stuff. 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
35: Where some creepo was trying to set up a hidden camera at the shower of a Sunnyvale 24-hour fitness. Why this is a kink, I don't know. For more, here is ABC 7 in the Bay.
36: Before sunrise in Sunnyvale, a woman at this 24-hour fitness was shocked to see a man with a camera recording her in the shower.
35: Yikes.
31: What's the explanation once you get caught?
36: A blatant invasion of privacy that has caught the attention of gym goers and the Sunnyvale Department of Safety.
37: Absolutely surprising, shocking. I've never even felt uncomfortable.
38: I find it super creepy.
35: I mean, everyone feels uncomfortable at a 24-hour fitness, but that's neither here nor there.
31: Oh, no. Those machines, I'm telling you, they kill you while you're doing it. And then the worst part is, after you do it, you can't even sit down in a chair because your legs are killing you so much. What's that machine that they have at the gym that looks like the abortion stirrups? That one's the worst.
35: Let's move on.
37: I felt uncomfortable.
38: I find it super creepy. I come to this gym all the time, so it's just weird that somebody would come early in the morning and do such a thing. In such a nice area.
36: Police are searching for a man who made his way into a women's locker room at this gym located on Sunnyvale Saratoga Road on May 16th. The Department of Public Safety could not give us much information in the early...
35: There's no controlled entrance to get into the women's locker room at the 24-hour fitness, even with that $150 monthly fee?
31: Yeah, how do you just waltz in there?
36: The Department of Public Safety could not give us much information in the early phase of their investigation, but the department believes this is an isolated incident and was on site Monday taking witness statements and looking through security camera footage.
39: We did speak with the gym's general manager, who says staff is aware of this incident and they're working with police. But as far as media requests, those go through corporate. And at the time this story aired, we have yet to hear back.
35: Well, if you email corporate wanting a comment on this story, they're going to email you back asking that if you want a free guest pass.
31: Yeah, that's when you find out that 24-hour fitness closes at 5, at least the corporate offices do.
38: It is disappointing to hear that people's privacy is being, you know, infringed on like that.
36: Jenna Burkhalter.
35: I mean, we're in a society where any kind of pornography you want is right at your fingertips. You got to go film your own.
31: And risk going to jail over it, too, because this one got caught.
36: Jenna Burkhalter works out at this gym at all times of the day, one of the perks of a 24-hour fitness. This incident happened at 4 a.m., a time when Burkhalter says she still feels safe, even with fewer people around. Others we spoke with say while the staff here does a...
35: The 24-hour gyms in the later parts of the night are home to some very interesting events. I used to. Now, it wasn't a 24-hour fitness. It was the now-defunct Santa Clarita Athletic Club. In my early, early,

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1: The ladies, when you start working out, and then he has a plant come up to him and says, "Hey, I saw you working out earlier. Here's my phone number."
0: Well, hey, maybe that guy's now on pervert patrol.
2: I think that's something that we're lacking here at 25 Fitness in general across a lot of gyms. Staff don't really walk around the floors that much, ensuring that, you know, everyone is safe and that nothing like that is happening, right?
1: If there's not even anyone making sure that someone's wiping down the machines afterwards.
0: What's gone wrong with society where you can't even take a shower after a workout without worrying about being on OnlyFans?
3: If you have any information regarding this case, you are asked to contact the Sunnyvale Department of Public Safety.
1: So there you go. It happened yet again. I feel like this is the second one of these stories we've had in just the last couple of months of someone trying to secretly videotape someone at a 24-hour fitness.
0: Imagine if that videotape were to exist and then it ends up on a website like OnlyFans. How do you get that taken down?
1: If there was a videotape of what I did when I was 20 at the Santa Clarita Athletic Club, I would not be employable except for radio.
0: Well, you chose the right profession. And right now it's time to reopen the California Crime Blotter.
4: It's happened yet again.
5: It's Wild Wild West out here. Dun, dun, dun, dun,
6: dun, dun, dun, dun, dun. It's the California Crime Blotter with John
5: and Randy.
0: And this edition takes us to San Jose.
1: Someone broke into a billiard hall. For more, here is NBC in the Bay.
7: A popular bar and grill in San Jose is out thousands of dollars after thieves broke in and stole cash and left a lot of damage behind. NBC Bears' Jocelyn Moran joins us now. And Jocelyn, not the first time it's happened to them.
8: No, Jez, they tell us this is the sixth time this has happened to them.
1: Sixth time?
8: No, Jez, they tell us this is the sixth time this has happened to them in the 2 years they've been open.
1: 2 years?
0: Okay, that's just cartoonish.
1: Okay, let me just do a little math here. So they've been open for 24 months. They get broken into every 4 months. Every 120 days, they get broken into. And this is, to quote Matt Mahan in that stupid study he always talks about, the safest big city in America. Which, if you don't know, that study is crap because it says number two is L.A.
0: Yeah, I would like to see their methodology.
8: No, Jez, they tell us this is the sixth time this has happened to them in the 2 years they've been open. But this was by far the worst.
9: It happened in broad daylight.
10: They grabbed the rock and they literally just smashed it and went through.
9: Video shared by the business owner shows thieves smashing their way into Burbank's Bites and Billiards, a bar and grill on Bascom Avenue.
1: Whoa!
0: That sounds pretty intense.
1: Why is it in 2026 security camera video still sounds like that?
0: Oh, well, you should see what it looks like. It looks like the Bigfoot footage from the 80s.
1: Technology has improved in a million different ways, but phone calls still sound like crap. Security camera footage looks grainy and sounds bad, and the clown's nose at the drive-thru is unintelligible.
9: Way into Burbank's Bites and Billiards, a bar and grill on Bascom Avenue. Daniel says it happened Sunday morning at around 6:30 a.m. In the past, he says thieves have stolen bottles of liquor, but this time they got into the safe.
10: This is exactly how we found it.
9: Between the damage and the money stolen,
1: they got into the safe?

0: I'll tell you, there is no more useless product on planet Earth than the safe industry. They produce nothing but garbage.
1: At some point, someone's going to bring a class action lawsuit for false advertising. Safes are not safe.
0: No. Everyone could get into them, too. Not just Geraldo.
2: Between the damage and the money stolen, they're looking at about $10,000 in losses.
3: It honestly broke my heart. I teared up a little bit when the cash that I have in there is for to pay people when vendors or anything. I had to do it out of pocket at some point.
2: A couple of businesses nearby told us off camera they've also been broken into in the past. The taco spot next door said it's happened to them a few times over the last couple of years.
3: It's starting to become a normal thing.
1: But the whole block's getting hit.
2: But the community is showing support. Customers today heard about what happened.
4: It's one of my favorite spots to go to, and the food is absolutely amazing. They do so much to give this type of environment to us, and for them to just come through, there's just no respect, man. Just, it's sad that that's how society is these days.
2: Now Daniel is taking...
0: Now, wait a minute. They all came together to rally around the business this time. What'd they do the other five times?
2: Now Daniel is taking more precautions. He's installed extra cameras.
3: I think we have to do the gates inside so people see windows and then they see gates inside and they get discouraged from coming in. But I think it's just a little sad that we have to come down to that.
1: Unfortunately, it definitely makes you look like you're in a bad neighborhood now when you've got the black bars, but there's a reason that people have the black bars.
0: I don't think I would eat in a restaurant that had black bars on the windows.
1: That's fair.
0: Would you?
1: No.
5: And late tonight, we received a statement from Councilmember Michael Mulcahy's office saying in part, quote, my office will work to ensure this incident and this area gets the attention it deserves. Our office remains committed to supporting safe business corridors and will continue to push for more technology and investigative tools to address and augment an understaffed public safety system. Daniel said he did file a police report. We reached out to San Jose Police, but did not hear back tonight.
1: So there you go, a billiard hall, food and grill and restaurant and bar broken into six times in 2 years.
6: You and California have so much in common. For one, you're both broke. Stick around, and after the break, John and Randy might just fix one of those. It's the Fix California Hour replay. 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
7: The area of concern is in orange, 55 northbound before Catella. Debris causing flats in the center lane. A couple cars sitting along the shoulder in Castaic, 5 northbound after lower crossover. This is a stalled big rig in the right lane. And if you find yourself traveling through Long Beach tonight on the 710 South, right before the 91, a large cooler in the right lane.
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17: A Better Life with Dr. Sanjay Gupta.
18: People have started using AI for all sorts of things, but I cannot think of an area where the stakes are higher than your health. First of all, I'll tell you this. I know doctors who have cracked some seemingly impossible cases with the help of AI, so it can be a powerful tool. But AI can also hallucinate, provide bad advice, and be just as confident when it does that. If you do decide to plug any personal medical information into one of these chatbots, you should know that while the companies that created them have robust privacy protections in place, they are not bound by HIPAA, like your healthcare provider is. Whatever the advice presented to you, take it with a degree of healthy skepticism. Always get a second opinion. And remember, if you ever experience concerning symptoms, skip the AI consult and head straight to the ER. I'm Dr. Sanjay Gupta, helping you live a better life.
19: 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I believe in the power of UCLA.
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0: And right now it's time to open up the California Crime Blotter.
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24: We couldn't make this stuff up if we tried.
31: I said, hell no, baby boy. 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
24: It's the California Crime Blotter.
0: And the first edition of today's blotter takes us to Riverside.
1: They're stealing air conditioning units for the copper.
0: So that means people have to sit in the heat.
1: John, as a resident of Riverside County, what would your life be like without AC?
0: I don't even want to know.
1: For more on this, we go to CBS LA.
32: Well, stealing from schools, Riverside police have arrested two people who they say...
1: Notice how... Riverside County, the story starts with an arrest.
0: Oh, yes, because it's not L.A.
32: Targeted nine schools damaging AC units so they could steal the copper wire.
5: Yeah, CBS LA's Leslie Mudine spoke to parents and students tonight about the crime that we've actually reported on many times, hitting many different communities.
1: And as we know, when you're talking about this kind of specific copper wire theft, stealing the copper wire of the air conditioning units, this can have disastrous results outside of just no AC. John, what happened to the DMV in Oakland when they stole the copper wire from the air conditioning unit?
0: It turned into the Lost City of Atlantis.
1: It flooded, and I'm not sure if it ever reopened.
33: Well, with the price of copper going up, so are the thefts, and it's costing communities, businesses, and in this case, schools, a lot of money. Police.
1: It's very slight, but you can hear a siren behind her.
0: And it's not even Los Angeles.
33: Well, with the price of...
1: Maybe the siren that she's hearing is from Los Angeles.
0: Could be.
33: Well, with the price of copper going up, so are the thefts. And it's costing communities, businesses, and in this case, schools, a lot of money. Police estimate the damage in this case more than $130,000. as copper thefts can.
1: You know why the teachers can't get a raise? Because the schools are spending all of their money settling abuse lawsuits from 50 years ago and having to buy new air conditioning units.
0: But the teachers do have access to a sauna. It's just called their classroom.
33: As copper thefts continue to surge across the Southland, the latest target, schools in Riverside.
2: Targeting schools is kind of crazy to me because it's for the kids and to keep them cool.
33: Riverside police say the two suspects first targeted John W. North High School back in March. Authorities say the pair damaged multiple HVAC units, stripping them of any and all copper components.
2: It's the hot season starting, so it's crazy.
3: The first time I'm hearing about it.
33: Students and parents we spoke to say they weren't notified about the crime that police say spanned 2 months.
1: Shouldn't the district let the families know that their kid's going to be going to a school with no AC?
0: Well, they could do the Karen Bass thing when all of the street lights were going out because the copper wire was being stolen. And she said, okay, we'll just switch to solar so there's no copper to be stolen. Maybe in Riverside, they're just looking at swamp coolers.
33: Riverside police say in that time, the suspects hit 9 different schools in the district, including Harada Elementary. Syra Tamayo-san goes to North High School, but she also works at an HVAC company and says they're getting more calls like this.
2: We're actually really busy right now replacing ACs all the way up to the Central Valley.
33: Police say they were...
1: HVAC people are busy all the time because these things are old and they fail. And when it's hot, you need it replaced immediately. And now they're swamped because people are getting their copper wire stolen from these industrial HVAC systems.
0: It's probably good for business for them.
1: The side effects of having out of control crime in California, if you're a glass company, if you're an HVAC repair company, if you do drywall, you're probably doing really well right now.
0: Oh, yeah. They're blowing their noses with $100 bills.
33: Police say they were able to track down the suspects, Rudy Hernandez and Chrissy Lynn Zaragoza, with the help of security video, the school district, and license plate recognition technology.
1: Once again, Flock cameras coming to the rescue. If somebody claims that we don't need those, they care more about the criminals than you.
33: It's a crime that one father we spoke to says he may not agree with, but...
3: I understand because the economy is horrible right now.
33: These suspects are facing...
0: Oh, come on!
1: No.
0: Idiot.
1: No, no, no. The copper wire theft has nothing to do with the economy.
0: I wonder what that guy has stolen in his life.
33: It's a crime that one father we spoke to says he may not agree with, but...
3: I understand because the economy is horrible right now.
1: Here's what's wrong with society. That guy procreated.
0: And he votes.
33: These suspects are...
1: You know, the vast majority of us, including the vast majority of people who are struggling financially, somehow find a way to not steal copper wire.
0: It's weird, isn't it?
33: These suspects are facing several charges, including grand theft and vandalism. Police tell us since being arrested, both have been able to bail out of jail.
1: Of course.
0: Yeah, they were able to turn a lot of that copper wire in.
33: We did reach out.
1: Can you use the stolen copper wire as collateral with a bail bondsman?
0: That industry is the Wild West.
33: We did reach out to the school district to get a comment about this situation. We have yet to hear back tonight. Reporting in Riverside, Leslie Marin, CBS LA.
1: There you go. Two arrests made in a couple that had stolen and destroyed air conditioning units at 9 different Riverside area schools, all for the freaking copper wire.
0: Do we know that they were a married couple? I mean, they could have just been living in sin.
1: You think when they steal the copper wire that really gets each other hot, if this is a romantic thing they're doing together?
0: Well, if it's a husband and wife, I don't think there's any romance left.
24: Coming up, John and Randy examine ways to fix our golden state. But first, 5 minutes of prescription drug commercials.
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4: Temperatures in Northern California are expected to reach over 100 degrees in some areas for the first time this year. The midweek heat is raising concerns about the risk of wildfires.
6: We expect vegetation to dry out, and from here on out, expect fire conditions to increase, especially with wind.
4: Tyler Martin, a battalion chief with CAL FIRE, says as temperatures rise and winds get stronger, grasses and brush dry out more quickly, making it easier for wildfires to start and spread. Republican Steve Hilden remains in second place in the race for California governor. He is 1.3 percentage points behind Democrat Javier Becerra, who passed him for the lead on Friday. And Iran's national soccer team has arrived in Tijuana to set up its World Cup base camp. The team will stay in Tijuana and commute to the U.S. for matches, including two in Los Angeles and one in Seattle, after getting visas. That's the latest. I'm Mark Mayfield.
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7: We're looking at heavy delays in the East L.A. area. This is all due to a hit-and-run accident on the 710 North near Cesar Chavez. Most of the action sitting in the center divider area, slow from Olympic in Castaic. 5 northbound, a little after lower crossover, a broken-down big rig in the right lane. And in Burbank, 5 southbound after Hollywood Way, we've got pieces of debris in the middle lane.
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18: A colleague of mine was telling me the other day about how their Instagram feed is filled with videos, most of them kind of funny, about how grandparents and friends tend to bulldoze new parents out of the way to get to see their baby. Now, as a dad of three daughters, I know how life really does become all about them the moment those kids are born. But I also know parents are still people, too, who need their own attention beyond being mom or dad. And moms, in particular in those early years, can feel especially invisible in the eyes of other people. So what can you do to stop contributing to what is known as maternal invisibility? Women we spoke to said these two things were the most helpful. When people stopped to ask how they could best support them, number one, or when they took the initiative to handle certain tasks that obviously needed to be done. I'm Dr. Sanjay Gupta, helping you live a better life.
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0: And right now it's time to open up the California Crime Blotter.
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0: And the first edition of today's blotter takes us to Chinatown in San Francisco,
1: where SFPD broke up a pickpocketing ring with the help of surveillance cameras. 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
17: And now with four pickpocketing suspects caught on video today, San Francisco police released footage they say shows thieves targeting people in Chinatown. And those suspects were then taken into custody with the help of a drone. Welcome, everyone, to the four this afternoon.
1: Does anybody actually keep their wallet in their back pocket anymore?
0: I've never understood that. I always keep mine in my front pocket. If you keep it in your back pocket, doesn't that make it awkward to sit down anywhere?
1: Yes, and if someone's trying to pick your front pocket, you'll probably notice it.
0: Or you'll think they're getting fresh.
17: I'm Alex Savage.
19: And I'm Heather Holmes. The arrest part of a weeks-long investigation by San Francisco police. Our crime reporter Henry Lee live now in the city with details. And Henry, police say this was a coordinated pickpocket crew.
20: Yeah, police say this crew worked seamlessly for months, but in the end, SFPD leveraged technology in the form of license plate readers and this drone to catch them in the act.
1: Every single day, there is a story about how these flock cameras are making it easier for the police to do their jobs, and every single day, the activist groups want to get rid of the flock cameras.
0: Oh, yeah, because the flock cameras lead to arrests, and the arrests lead to people going to jail, and they don't want that happening.
1: Now, are there some misuses of this technology, like that fired police officer in Costa Mesa that was using the flock cameras to spy on his mistress? Yes, but that is the exception, not the rule.
20: They were shameless, secretly stealing from unsuspecting victims in San Francisco's Chinatown. The alleged pickpockets thought they got away with it. They were wrong.
21: Put your hands behind your back.
20: San Francisco police announced the arrest over the weekend of three men suspected in a spree of pickpocketing incidents in Chinatown in recent months.
1: And then just announce it with a press release. And I really think our police departments all need to be doing this. They put out the videos on social media. Like, hey, watch us do this takedown of these jackasses.
22: There was several victims that they targeted, all working together in concert. These guys were pros.
20: SFPD Captain Chris Delgandio leads Central Station, which patrols Chinatown.
22: They open up their coats, they try and block it from view, and then they're very quick to duck into a business, or if someone does feel something, by the time they turn around, it's gone.
20: On Saturday, police tracked the suspect's Honda Pilot entering San Francisco with the help of license plate cameras and a drone.
22: As soon as they hit one of our license plate reader cameras, we knew they were in the neighborhood. So then we threw the drone up in the air, and we started looking for the guys.
1: This is how policing works in the future, people. L.A., take notes.
0: That's right. If you're in Chinatown and you don't want to have your wallet stolen, you can do one of two things. You can rub Buddha's belly, or you can arrest the bad guys when you catch them.
20: The eye in the sky and plainclothes officers watched as the suspects cased victims and stole from them. Here you can see one suspect opening up his blue jacket to shield the guy in the dark hoodie in front of him who's stealing from the victim. And in this video, you can see the three shadowing a victim before stealing property worth $4,000.
1: Holy cow, what was their property?
0: That's a good question.
20: Two of the suspects ended up here at Yummy Dim Sum and Fat.
0: Not to be confused with the massage parlor, Yum Yum Number Two.
1: See, I just had to hit stop on the tape because I was sure that you were going to make that joke. 100% sure. Never more sure of anything in my life.
0: It's not a joke. It's a real place.
20: Two of the suspects ended up here at Yummy Dim Sum and Fast Food near Stockton and Clay Streets.
1: And fast food?
0: Wait, Yummy Dim Sum and fast food.
1: San Francisco has a lot of really great dim sum and Chinese food. I don't know about this place.
0: Remember on Married with Children, Al used to buy his insurance from Joe's Fish and Chips and Insurance?
1: I used to live in Valley Village in the San Fernando Valley, and I used to drive past this place all the time that I was so curious by, because it was a place that sold Chinese fast food and donuts. So one day, in a hot heat of desperation, I go to the Chinese fast food and donuts place, and I get a donut and some chow mein, and I instantly regretted it.
0: Did it come in the same bag?
1: Luckily, no. But it was a bad idea all around.
20: Two of the suspects ended up here at Yummy Dim Sum and Fast Food near Stockton and Clay Streets. The drone was overhead as undercover officers brought them out.
2: You're under arrest for theft. You guys are taking stuff from people.
1: What do you think you get with the soup dumplings at the Dim Sum and Fast Food?
0: Hepatitis.
20: The drone was overhead as undercover officers brought them out.
2: You're under arrest for theft. You guys are taking stuff from people walking down the street.
20: A search of their Vallejo home uncovered stolen property and...
1: Oh, come on, Vallejo.
0: You knew it was either going to be Vallejo or Oakland.
20: A search of their Vallejo home uncovered stolen property and $14,000.
3: I think that's great. They need to take whatever measures they can to keep people safe.
20: Chinatown's a popular destination for both locals and tourists like this family visiting from Texas who appreciate what SFPD did.
3: Just being aware of people walking too close to me or, you know, just...
1: Yeah, I was pegging that as a Texan.
3: Just being aware of people walking too close to me or, you know, just paying attention to my surroundings is a big, big part of not getting your stuff stolen.
20: Now, all three men were booked on suspicion of grand theft and conspiracy. The DA's office is reviewing this case. One thing of note, a search of their Vallejo home also uncovered things taken from a pickpocketing incident back in 2024. So clearly this crew allegedly has been at it for a while. Live in San Francisco, Henry Lee, KTVU, Fox Studios.
19: Yeah, and it really is incredible what the drone is able to capture. Thanks so much, Henry. Appreciate it.
1: There you go. With the help of drones and flock cameras, the SFPD were able to crack down on a pickpocketing ring that was going on in Chinatown for years.
0: And this is another situation like what Karen Bass was spreading the first hour, which is that the homeless are living on the streets because of the high cost of housing, and it's not a drug, alcohol, mental illness, criminal past sort of situation. What they would like you to believe is that people steal bread for their starving children because their economic situation is so bad. The reality is that for so many of these crimes, the criminals involved in the action are professionals. This is what they do for a living. Why are they so good at it? Well, because they have a lot of practice. They know what they're doing, which is one of the reasons why you have to arrest them and you have to put them in jail. Rehabilitation is not going to work. Giving them more social programs is not going to work. You have to shut it down. These are organized enterprises, and they make a fortune preying on the rest of us.
24: If it ain't broke, don't fix it.
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7: We're looking at heavy delays in the East LA area. This is all due to a hit-and-run accident on the 710 North near Cesar Chavez. Most of the action sitting in the center divider area. Slow from Olympic in Castaic. 5 northbound a little after lower crossover. A broken down big rig in the right lane. And in Burbank, 5 southbound after Hollywood Way. We've got pieces of debris in the middle lane.
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0: As we're speaking right now, Randy's neighborhood is on fire thanks to a bum fire. And we've also learned that a business in Southgate just burned down, also due to a bum fire.
1: Yet another business owner in Los Angeles County loses their livelihood because we think it's fine to let the homeless start fires left and right. For more on this, we go to Fox 11 and Matthew Seedorf.
18: Only on Fox 11 tonight, a business owner in Southgate looking for some answers. Over the weekend, a massive fire erupted at a homeless encampment, spreading to his shop and destroying everything. Fox 11's Matthew Seedorf live right now in Southgate. That owner wants answers. Matthew?
27: Yeah, Christine, that owner definitely wants answers. This is where his business was. It was two stories. You can see it's now completely gone. Those flames erupting into the street, causing a shelter in place. Now the business owner believes he thinks he knows what started that fire. New exclusive video from Sunday's massive Southgate Inferno. Ring cameras recording before falling to the ground. An entire business destroyed in just hours.
28: Without work, can't support your family, you know?
27: So this was everything for you?
28: Pretty much, yeah.
27: Jonathan Martinez got a smoke alert on his phone, then watched helplessly as flames tore through rare tires.
28: We opened the door, it was like a hellstorm comes out of the door.
27: Skyfox overhead.
0: Have you ever seen a tire on fire?
1: I have not.
0: It's like Michael Jackson being cremated.
1: Oh, boy.
27: Skyfox overhead as residents were urged to shelter in place. Martinez says he didn't have insurance.
1: Oh, no.
0: How often is that the case? Whether it's jewelry stores, tire shops, insurance is so expensive in this state because of all the obvious reasons. There's a lot of businesses out there that just don't even have it.
27: Martinez says he didn't have insurance.
28: I'm worried about it, but it's taking me a really long time to process, like, the whole situation.
27: Behind the business, people were living along the railroad tracks.
28: Where their main...
1: Of course.
0: So, think about this. It was compassionate to allow the homeless to just live there by the railroad tracks. And if you tried to do anything to move them, I'm sure the government would come down on you like a ton of bricks. So the compassionate thing is to take the productive person in this story, burn down everything he owns. There's no insurance. He gets nothing. And that's the happy ending to the story. Everything is upside down in this state right now.
28: Where their main encampment was.
27: Surveillance video shows a small fire igniting Sunday afternoon near a tent, then growing out of control.
28: The guy goes back, and then he just, like, he's looking at it, and then he just leaves.
27: Within minutes, the fire explodes.
28: So this is the second time that they get hit.
27: Right next to another business that was destroyed by fire.
1: Think how much time the LAFD and LA County FD would have for brush clearance if they weren't having to respond to homeless fire after homeless OD after homeless fire over and over and over and over again. And tell me how this is somehow cheaper than when we put these people in prison.
0: Did you just hear what the man said, what Seedorf said, that there was another business that burned down in a homeless fire too?
27: Within minutes, the fire explodes.
28: So this is the second time that they get hit.
27: Right next to another business that was destroyed by fire about a year ago.
1: Yep.
0: You know, the reason that kids learn history in school is so we don't repeat our mistakes. A business in this neighborhood near the homeless encampment burned down in a fire and nobody cared, so we let it happen again.
1: Well, think about the story we did last week on Hope Street, where in this one block in downtown LA, four different homes, vacant homes, have burned down because of homeless squatters.
27: Right next to another business that was destroyed by fire about a year ago. Had you complained about these issues before?
28: Oh, 100%. I'm tired of calling the Southgate Police Department. I'm tired of calling the fire station that's right here.
27: What do all these people say when you call?
28: Essentially, there's a lot of excuses, but it all comes down to, like, hey, the homeless have rights and they could do whatever they want.
1: And that is the ethos of what is wrong with our electeds in the state of California, because that is not true in a bunch of cities in California, and it's not true in a bunch of states in this country.
0: If you have a problem with that, you have to start voting differently. You cannot vote for these people. Not Javier Becerra, not Tom Steyer, not Karen Bass, not Nithya Raman. These people believe in that, and that's why we live the way we do. If you want things to change, you have to vote for different people. It's that simple.
28: And they could do whatever they want.
27: Just a couple blocks down the railroad tracks, there's signs of people illegally dumping more encampments, even another fire.
0: It's just nonstop.
28: They may not even do jail time. Even though we have all this video footage from different angles, different businesses, how are they going
1: to... Well, no, we can't do that. It would be socially improper to cite or arrest somebody who's poor. That is how our electeds think.
0: No. And look, Nathan Hochman is head and shoulders better than what we had before with George Gascon. But we had an opportunity to elect John Hatami, who would have prosecuted these people for lighting his business on fire, but we didn't do it.
1: Well, and the problem there is you can't bring a charge unless you get an arrest. And if we're being told at the city level or the county level, don't make the arrest, it doesn't matter who's in the prosecutor's office. You can't bring charges if there's no arrest.
0: That's true.
28: They may not even do jail time. Even though we have all this video footage from different angles, different businesses, how are they going to get punished?
27: A father with two young kids now without his livelihood.
28: This mangled metal was what was the roof.
27: Unsure what to do next.
28: I got to keep going, you know? I can't just sit around.
27: A spokesperson for Southgate says they can't comment because the official cause of the fire remains under investigation.
1: We know what happened.
0: I love that we have to pretend like we don't know how the fire started.
27: We're live tonight in Southgate. Matthew Seedorf, Fox 11 News.
1: There you go. Just another case of a business burning down because we don't want to do anything about the people we know are starting fires every single day.
0: Here's a prediction. That guy is not going to stay in California. We're going to lose between 3 and 5 congressional districts here because we can't keep people in the state, even though we have the prettiest state in the union and the best weather. That guy is going to go to Nevada or Arizona or Florida or Idaho or some other place. Because if you're a small business owner with little kids, why would you put up with this chaos? When you know that the city council looks at you as the enemy and the governor and all the electeds, they look at you and they go, check your privilege. The homeless have rights too. They can live right next to your building. They can light it on fire. We're going to pretend like we didn't know how the fire started and no one's going to go to jail for it. And shut up. Don't complain. That's you showing your privilege again. Normal people will not put up with that. And this guy sounded normal. He sounded like he was totally over it. And how could you not be? How can you run a business like this? You can't. We're going to lose him. But guess what? We're going to keep all the bums. They're not going anywhere. Because all the fun is here for them. 800-222-5222 is telephone number, 1-800-222-5222. If you'd like to email the show, you can do so at johnnydontlikeshow@gmail.com. 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And Randy, if you're in the Central Valley of California, you can now listen to us on the weekends.
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6: California Attorney General Rob Bonta is announcing the creation of an affordability response team.
7: I launched California DOJ's affordability response team to double down on our efforts to put more money back into your pockets so that you can afford to live here without breaking the bank.
6: The first of its kind team is going to operate within the California Department of Justice. Bonta says the team of experts will work to find, investigate, and go after people and corporations breaking the law and making parts of life unaffordable for Californians. The team is going to look into housing shortages and rising grocery, healthcare, and childcare costs. It's also going to investigate predatory behavior from corporations, landlords, and scammers, plus the Trump administration's economic policy. The community of Fairfield continues to mourn the death of a teenager at his graduation ceremony. Fairfield police now identifying him as 18-year-old Jamario Baker. He had just received his diploma when he was gunned down. That's the latest. I'm Mark Mayfield.
9: Looks like accident in East L.A. is clearing on the 710 North at Cesar Chavez. Most of the action has been moved over to the right shoulder in Castaic 5 northbound after lower crossover. Broken down big rig stuck in the right lane, and in Buena Park, 91 East before Knott Avenue. This one's a broken down vehicle and it's partially blocking the right lane. They're just waiting on that tow truck. That's on the East 91.
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1: 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It's the right weather for it. 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But I'm going to turn on that grill. And once it gets to temperature, 1,000 degrees in just 3 minutes, I'm going to throw on one of my Wagyu flat iron steaks I've got in the freezer after I defrost it, of course. And I'm going to go 2 minutes on high on each side and then 3 minutes on low on each side. 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

0: Now, it's Red Eye Radio. Gary McNamara and Eric Harley talk about everything from politics to social issues and news of the day. 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From the Relief Factor Studios, this is Red Eye Radio.
1: All across America, we are Red Eye Radio. He is Eric Harley and I'm Gary McNamara.
2: Hi.
1: Well, you know, I took a peek just before we went on the air just to see what was in the Babylon Bee.
2: Okay.
1: And nothing political.
2: Huh?
1: Just something that sort of relates to me. And it shows a guy sitting there with his hair is, you know, looks like he's dyed his hair a little bit, but his beard's going gray and everything else. And
2: yeah.
1: So he's basically, looks like middle age or upper middle age. And he's the headline beneath it, man is unsure if he's becoming more virtuous with age or just too tired to sin.
2: Buddy's call. Hey, dude, you want to go to the club?
1: I
2: don't know. I just got my shingles vaccine today. I don't think I should.
1: You know, I forgot who. It's a comedian who said it. He said, "Man, I would never want to try to attempt to commit a successful murder, which is mean, you know, you don't get caught.
2: Yeah, right. Yeah.
1: You know, anybody can pull a gun and shoot
2: right.
1: you. And
2: goes, yeah.
1: It's just so hard.
2: It's so much work.
1: So much work. Like those mob guys, they should shoot somebody. It's like, all right, let's go cut him up.
2: Well,
1: it's like,
2: I was watching this documentary series on the five families. And so there's this one guy they take down to the basement. Of course, he says, when I got down to the basement, I realized, because they told me, and he was, you know, the strong arm, you know, the of the family, I guess. And they said, they told me we had a guy down there and we were going to take care of him. Well, they took him down there to take care of him. So they shoot him in the back of the head and it bounces off his skull. And then he turns around and said, did you just shoot me in the head? I mean, that was from a movie. The guy had, you know, obviously had a wound. It chipped his skull, but he lived. And then he beat the living daylights out of both guys. In fact, the other guy had a knife, and he used the knife. I think he took care of the other two guys. I'm thinking, that's out of a mob movie. And the whole time I'm watching it, and I think we've made this observation before, the moment you get made, you know, in the mob, your life is over. You're looking over your shoulder

0: the expectation and the norm is to win, and that is what we will be able to do here. I believe in the power of UCLA.
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2: True. Will America survive the murder of 60 Minutes? Will the world? The brutal homicide of America's longest-running television news magazine was reported late last week by its immaculately coiffed and richly compensated frontman Scott Pelley. For the crime of exposing this act of violence against journalism, truth, and freedom, Mr. Pelley was shown the door after 37 years at the Tiffany Network. These are dark days. If they can eliminate in plain sight an institution as central to the survival of the Republic as Mr. Pelley and his carefully chewed spectacles, surely nobody is safe. First, they came for the preening, powdered popinjays of the television news, but I did not speak out because I'm not a popinjay or popinjaw, however you pronounce it. Uh-huh. It's one or the other, which is, in case you know, it's a word that really isn't used a lot in our English language. Let me just get it here for you. The meaning of it is a vain, conceited, and overly talkative person who is excessively preoccupied with their appearance and speaks in a boastful manner. So,
3: yeah.
2: First they came for the preening, powdered popinjays of the television news, but I did not speak out because I was not a popinjay. Forgive the sarcasm. Perhaps Mr. Pelley in his long career deserved more respect, but can we at least be proportionate, and unlike much of what he and his colleagues have been for so long, objective for a moment? Well, you know, the thing is, again, this is where we talk about the left with no self-awareness at all.
3: Yeah.
2: When I saw that, when I was watching that interview, I went, my God, he's exactly. And if you've ever read, and I keep going back to Bernard Goldberg's, first book, Bias.
3: Mm-hmm.
2: And for those who don't know, Bernard Goldberg worked for Dan Rather at CBS News for the longest time. Then remember, he went to HBO and did a bunch of different sports stuff for the longest time.
3: Yeah.
2: And then he wrote the book, and he's not a conservative Republican. Not even a Republican. He's been a Democrat, from what I know, his whole life. And they view him as, you know, right wing. But everything that he said, the people, the mainstream media that really comes out of New York and Washington, everything that he said about them, you could look at that interview and say, that's Scott Pelley.
3: Yeah. Yeah.
2: And that's what really, yeah. And I'm like, it really is.
3: It's like almost out of a movie. You know, when I thought about the movie The Insider,
2: mm-hmm.
3: which is about, it's the Jeffrey Wigand thing about, you know, the big tobacco thing and all that. Mm-hmm. And Jeffrey Wigand was the insider. So Russell Crowe played him. And Al Pacino played the producer of 60 Minutes. And then Christopher Plummer played Mike Wallace. And Christopher Plummer could have easily have been playing Scott Pelley. I mean, it was, in fact, it was more Scott Pelley because Christopher Plummer, it just comes off that way. He comes off more Scott Pelley than he does Mike Wallace. Now, when the movie came out, I wasn't thinking Scott Pelley, but now I put it in perspective. You go watch, it's a good movie. And if you go watch it and just watch Christopher Plummer, and it's the, you know, that's the whole, it's something right out of a movie. And it is performative. Who was it? Not Brett Baer, but what's his name over at Fox News?
2: John Roberts?
3: No. That used to do Brett Baer's show.

0: he's semi-retired now. But he was talking about how in all of here,
1: Brit Hume. Oh, okay.
0: And Brit Hume was talking about how they get these presenters, but really it's the producers that drive everything.
1: Right, yeah.
0: Right? And the presenters are always the ones that, you know, they come in, they walk in, they do the wraparound, the whole thing. But that's the face of the show. And I always think of the, like, Dateline NBC, right? And they, you know, they walk in, they do a bunch of wraparounds, and then the reporters are doing, you know, sometimes on 60 Minutes, it's the same. It's, I sat down with so-and-so. But on, like, other magazine shows, they'll just have, what's his name over at Dateline, do the wraparounds, and he's not doing the sit-down interview. Somebody else is. And they, the point is, they build themselves up to believe they own it. Our friends at the Chicago Republican Party, they're probably listening right now, asked me a question. I didn't respond to it. I was going to respond to it on the air. The Chicago Republican Party, at Chicago GOP is their, X handle, and says, this right here is the best. And it was put together by Newsbusters, and it's this clip of Scott Pelley basically going after, you know, Trump over the years, over and over again. And they asked me, do you think Scott Pelley would find it beneath his stature to apply for unemployment? They're asking me and you. They tagged you in it, too. And at first I would say yes, but then again, the reason he wouldn't consider unemployment is because Scott Pelley believed he owned the place.
1: Yeah,
0: Scott Pelley
1: exactly
0: had thought that it was 60 Minutes was his show. And that's what you build by putting these presenters up there. They often, some of them, not all of them, nothing applies to all, but they have this, and when they come off as this, I mean, I don't know that I've seen more arrogant. You really got to, I got to go back and watch it. I watched a clip the other day, and Christopher Plummer playing Mike Wallace in the movie The Insider, it's closer to Scott Pelley, the arrogance that comes, you know, that comes across. Mm-hmm. And it's just, that's who they think they are.
1: You know, he might, because they put in the letter fired for cause.
0: Yeah.
1: Which implies that the contract is void.
0: Right.
1: Now, it's really interesting. I look back. I'm going back to contracts that I have signed where you have a guaranteed number of years or whatever.
0: Mm-hmm.
1: And I think that in the past, the only thing I remember is I couldn't commit a felony.
0: Disparaging comments about the company and or its leaders. And that was mentioned in the letter from the producer to Scott Pelley, disparaging comments.
1: Okay, that would be
0: what's in Scott Pelley's contract, but that would be, okay. And that has been in almost every contract I've signed. So, yeah. I think that's why they put it in the letter.
1: That opens up a large road.
0: Well, we have the greatest company in the world. I don't know what the hell you're talking about. By the way, that was Gary that said that. Eric is the one that said, we have the greatest company in the world. Just to be clear.
1: Oh, no. Am I on the defensive here?
0: Yeah.
1: Because I didn't say anything bad.
0: Yeah, but you didn't say anything good, and I did.
1: Well, you know, I said it a long time ago when people, you know, they're like, well, you know, what is it like? You mean management, one of the big companies. I'm like, well, first off, you know, I think you might be able to argue a point that every company whoever has hired me and every person's ever hired me is an idiot because they said, let's hire this guy and let him go on the air and just say whatever he thinks.
0: I would just say they probably weren't thinking it through.
1: No, the way I look at it, I mean, I still am in awe.
0: Yeah.
1: That I don't care whether it's been an individual owner or a corporation or whatever, and all that they go, that they've actually gone through the thought process. Let's put these guys on the air. They can say whatever they want. We trust them.
0: Yeah.
1: Really?
0: Yeah.
1: And I'm still doing it.
0: Yeah.
1: So, no, I don't have, you know, anybody who does, that, the fact that I'm here, I think is the answer to everything about how I feel about the companies that have hired me in the past, even if I've had disagreements, with them in the past, which I don't
0: hear
1: at the moment.
0: Well,
1: you and I really don't, you know, we let you, there isn't really much, I don't think there's anything that we hide.
0: No,
1: you know,
0: we're very happy
1: with it.
0: Yeah.
1: But I don't go, I will never write a book. For example, people that write a book.
0: Right.
1: Yeah. I would never write a book and say, you know, Eric did this and Ron did that.
0: I've already got the deal signed, but
1: I would never do that.
0: No.
1: And I just don't believe that. I don't believe that the listeners really care about the minutia of what your individual complaints might be. Against management over this and this and that.
0: I just don't think have to conjure up some lies to make it happen, quite frankly.
1: Well, same with, so you would know. I.
0: Anthony had, was an actor. He passed away this past weekend. I was just reading an article, yesterday about his daughters. They're both actresses. His name is Anthony Head. His brother is Murray Head, the singer. But British actor, and I recognized him from the TV show Buffy the Vampire Slayer because my daughters watched that show religiously back in the day. And he passed away at the age of 72 from pneumonia. But his daughter said he always considered himself lucky as an actor. He loved his job. So they made it sound like, and I thought to myself, I've told my kids that.
1: Yeah, that's it. Yeah.
0: You know, I feel like I've won the lottery with the job that I have and the people I get to work with. It doesn't happen every day. And there are a lot of people out there that, you know, don't like the job they have to do. They're sometimes excruciatingly difficult to do, whether it's a desk job or not. And I have a lot of buddies who work construction and they're out in the summer heat and everything else. I consider myself lucky. I've told my kids that. So I related to that article about the daughters of Anthony Head commenting on their dad.
1: Well, it's such a rare thing.
0: Yeah.
1: As I explained to my great nephew one time, he's like, well, the odds are really high to make the NBA. And I said, they're higher to get where we are today at Red Hot.
0: No, they are.
1: You think about it, what, maybe one in 150 or 150 people, maybe 100.
0: Yeah.
1: Yeah. Out of, you know,
0: the odds are
1: a lot more
0: slim
1: in the NBA. I know.
0: Yeah.
1: So we're blessed. We are Red Eye Radio.
0: Brought to you by Hotshot Secret.
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13: Have you ever noticed that you mostly breathe through one nostril at a time? Even when you're not sick, even when your allergies aren't bothering you. The body actually switches the dominant nostril as frequently as every 2 hours while we're awake. That's according to Adam Taylor, an anatomy professor at Lancaster University in the UK. This alternating cycle is automatic. It's regulated subconsciously by the hypothalamus and the brain, he said. Your body does this to give each nostril a chance to rest and repair so they don't get too dried out, which could make it easier for pathogens and inflammation to cause damage. Now, Taylor also said studies suggest the left nostril may be more dominant, and when the right nostril is dominant, the body is in a more alert or even stressed state. Who knew? Pretty fascinating stuff. I'm Dr. Sanjay Gupta, helping you live a better life.
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0: We're Red Eye Radio. He's Eric Carlin. I'm Gary McNamara. All right. The president, Iran, Israel, peace deal, whatever. Here's Britt Hume from last night on Fox.
1: Well, even if it does happen, John, you have the still fundamental question of whether any deal reached with Iran with some regime or remnant of a regime can be trusted. The Iranians lie, they cheat. Every word that comes out of the mouth of these Iranian officials over there, you have to regard with extreme skepticism. A lot of it is manifestly untrue. And this recent, their recent description of all the damage they did on the attack on Israel is a perfect example of it. So we still have the fundamental question of whether it's ever possible to get a verifiable deal with this regime.
0: And that's the big question, as we said the other day. It's not about whether there's a ceasefire. It's not about whether there's a deal. It's whether we have verification that is absolute.
2: Yeah. You know, and
0: end of story.
2: And that's it. We're going to have their uranium. There's no other way around it. And still, if we allow them to sell oil, they're going to be able to fund their proxies. That's also an issue.
3: The California State Senate has reconfirmed five commissioners to the Board of Parole hearings, and Republicans aren't happy. Daniel Martindale explains.
4: The Democrat-controlled Senate made the decision on June 1st, despite strong opposition from Republican lawmakers. Republicans say the current board has failed to protect children by deciding to release several serial sex offenders through the state's elderly parole program. Republican Senator Stephen Choi of Irvine says the current board needs to be replaced. Last week's vote fell along party lines. Democrats defended the board's decisions, saying they are the result of evidence-based risk assessments required by a 2008 state Supreme Court ruling.
3: Federal prosecutors accusing California of blocking access to voter rolls. It's the latest chapter in a legal battle playing out in federal court. And Oakland Mayor Barbara Lee wants to stay in office. She announced over the weekend she plans to run for a full four-year term as mayor. She's 79. That's the latest. I'm Mark Mayfield.
5: In Baldwin Park, there's a stall at the 10 eastbound transition to the southbound 605. It's in the right lane. Also, Castaic, a stalled big rig at the 5 northbound after lower crossover. In La Cunada, watch out for debris at Angeles Crest Highway northbound after Gold Mesa Road. And in Linwood, there's an accident at the 105 eastbound transition to the northbound 710. And a hit-and-run accident at the 10 westbound transition to the northbound 405.
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13: A Better Life with Dr. Sanjay Gupta.
14: If you are struggling with substance abuse, alcohol, pills, whatever it may be, first of all, it's nothing to be ashamed of. We know addiction is a brain disease, and we also know getting into recovery can be tough. Also, in case this helps, I want to tell you about a new study at a Harvard School of Public Health, which found that spiritual belief, the idea of a steady religious practice, had a protective effect from addiction. Experts we talked to told us there were probably a few reasons why this might be the case. Number one, excessive drug and alcohol use would not be the norm in a religious community, and people want to fit in. Two, a belief in a higher power provides people with hope and solace. Great foils for addiction. And three, and I think there's some merit to this, regular attendance in a faith community also provides connection. Just like in AA, camaraderie and social support is often what you need. I'm Dr. Sanjay Gupta, helping you live a better life.
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1: And he's Eric Carly, and I'm Gary McNamara. Welcome and good morning. Thanks so much for being here this morning. 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
2: And thank you.
1: Yes. All right. Well, yesterday, you know, after the president's response to Netanyahu, I looked at you and I said, the first thing that came through my mind was, are they playing good cop, bad cop?
2: Yeah, that was our pre-show meeting. That was the beginning of our pre-show meeting yesterday.
1: Yeah, and it was just, again, it was just a quick thought.
2: Yeah.
1: After yesterday, I think the president, and you and I have talked about this before, he's not going to be able to sell it, but he's trying to, I think, separate the United States from Israel in all of this. He can't sell it. He's trying to do it. Let me just get the Truth Social yesterday where I just went, what are you doing? Here it is. Israel and Iran must immediately stop shooting. And I'm just like, what? There's a moral equivalency that he's setting there.
2: Yeah.
1: I agree with the Wall Street Journal. They demand more from Israel than they do with Iran right now. Now, there may be a strategy for it. I don't know what it is. Because I don't know what's going on behind the scenes.
2: But on the surface, especially given the phone call that he had with Benjamin Netanyahu, the expletive-filled phone call with Benjamin Netanyahu, you know, he seemed to be angrier at Israel in recent days than he is Iran.
1: Than Iran should. And you know, and remember the whole thing with Hezbollah last week? You know, that didn't last any time in April, didn't last any time. You can't trust any of these people, and Trump seems to be implying that you can. That's a problem. He can't sell it. And you want to know how you know it's a problem for him? Over the last 24 hours, I've gone on social media, and that's where you see the influencers that will parrot anything that he does and say, you know, sis, boom, rah, rah, rah. None of that.
2: None of it. No.
1: Now, I didn't see one of the influencers that I normally see say, you're right, Israel's got to straighten up here.
2: Yeah,
1: And then you see this here. Vance admits U.S.-Israel interests can diverge on Iran. No, they can't.
2: No. Israel needs us. And they need us to be on the same page.
1: Yes.
2: And, of course, we need them to be on the same page. But the problem is, the president can't make any move whatsoever except for to try and extend the ceasefire, non-ceasefire, as long as you can and keep it going till November 3rd. The problem is it's not a seller. You're not going to have a big mover here in any direction before November 3rd on the war. Set right now, and whatever you're doing is not going to change it. Because they're not going to send boots on the ground to go in and get uranium and take the regime out and everything else. That's not going to happen between now and November 3rd, and may never happen.
1: And every day that this continues, the Iranians, Hezbollah, Hamas, the Houthis, I heard the Houthis were shooting at Israel the other day.
2: Yes, yes.
1: They view that as weakness from President Trump. That's how they view it.
2: Right.
1: How do we know? That's how they've always viewed the United States.
2: Mm-hmm. Mm-hmm.
1: And then when Trump put this out, this was the last one yesterday on Truth Social. Both sides, Israel and Iran, are looking to do an immediate ceasefire.
2: Well, there aren't just two sides.
1: Final negotiations on peace are proceeding, subject to ignorance or stupidity getting in the way.
2: Yeah.
1: I have no idea where he's going with it. None.
2: No.
1: I have no idea where he's going with it. Both sides, Israel and Iran, as if the United States is not involved in this.
2: Yeah, there's more than two sides, and the biggest side was left out of that equation.
1: Right. And you've got a lot of Republicans now going, what the hell is he doing? What in the world? Where in the world is he going with this? That's why it was so quiet on social media over the last 36 hours. Because there is, as we've talked about before, we're still negotiating what we had before the war began.
2: Yeah. Yeah. Here's the thing, is that the table is set for the negotiation. The asks are on the table. It's a long time knowing, and it's a very simple set of asks from both sides. And I mean, in this case, the U.S. and Iran, not Israel and Iran. And you're not going to get there. There's not going to be a concession by either side between now and November 3rd. It's only going to be kicking the can down the road, getting past the election. And then I don't know what happens. And much of that will depend on how the election goes itself. Because if Democrats win, they won't be seated till January. So if you wanted to take any action, it means you'd have to do it between November 4th and January 1st. And that's not a lot of time. It's not enough time, if you ask me. I give our military the benefit of the doubt, and I would hope to be wrong. But if you're talking about taking out the regime and getting all of their enriched uranium, because both of those have to happen. You leave the regime in place and allow them to sell oil, they're going to still fund their proxies. And things like October 7th can happen again.
1: Well, what is the negotiating point? What is the negotiating leverage that the United States has? We kill more in the regime. Are we going to do that?
2: Not before November 3rd.
1: It looks like we're not going to do that. Yeah. Because how many times, remember now, it's 9 weeks of the ceasefire continuing. Has there been any announced movement at all on either side?
2: No. None. That's what I'm saying. The table is set and everybody's right. Just sitting around. Right. It's like they all walk down the hall to the break room and getting some out of the vending machine. Everybody knows, the entire world knows what the asks are and what is on the table and what is in play for both sides. So that's the problem here. It's an awkward stalemate, and you're not hearing it, you know, because you can't anymore if you just come out and say, well, the talks are progressing.
1: Why should Iran negotiate?
2: They don't have to before November 3rd.
1: Right. That's, and then you ask that question. 9 weeks ago, they better negotiate because he'll go right back in again. We know that's not the case. We know that they can break ceasefire after ceasefire after ceasefire after ceasefire after ceasefire. We'll do some defensive moves, but they don't care if the public starves as long as they remain in power. They don't care if people don't have jobs as long as they remain in power. And so you lose the president has lost his leverage unless he goes back in, and there's no indication that he's willing to do that at all. And then trying to frame it yesterday that the two sides here are between Israel and Iran. Well, you can solve that problem if you say you're close to the deal and that things should move very quickly. It means you can get the uranium and you have all the enforcement, enforcement parts of it, the verification parts of it, all set, and that Iran is willing to cooperate with you on it. Now, right. I did see the other day when I went, okay, the only people that can get, you see this one, the only people that can get the uranium are United States and China. When the hell did China come in this?
2: Well,
1: did you see that the other day?
2: Yeah, like, well, the question, I think, has kind of always been there. I think that was part of the trip. But the question is, how much is China, and I would also include Russia in this question, helping Iran. Because
1: right.
2: word was they were sending equipment. Well, if you're sending equipment, sending trucks, sending massive earth-moving equipment, which would be required to get at least 60% of that uranium, we're equipped. Russia might be equipped.
1: Well,
2: China's definitely equipped. The question is, would they be doing
1: it? Well, yeah, and why would you bring us another? Why would you bring China into the mix when you can deal with Iran one on one? You bring China into the mix. Iran wants China into the mix because if they don't do it and the U.S. can't verify it, then it's just not the U.S. going against Iran.
2: China,
1: it's U.N. going against, or U.N., the U.S. going against China and Iran.
2: And the story came out, I think it's 2 weeks ago, that Iran, and Wall Street Journal had it, Iran is secretly selling oil to China.
1: Yeah.
2: And they're moving it. These unmarked ships that they're loading, and it's getting done.
1: And they're getting
2: paid. And by the way, that story.
1: By the way, they're getting paid for it, too.
2: Yeah, exactly. And that's the, so if that's going on, there is a concern with China, but your negotiation is directly with Iran.
1: But the problem is, as of right now, the president cannot sell this supposed, the two sides now are Israel and Iran, and somehow the United States is separating from Israel. They can't sell it. And then J.D. Vance out there saying the same thing yesterday. I'm like, you can't sell this to your own party.
2: Right.
1: You can't sell this to your own party. And the entire Iranian sphere of influence in their regime look at it as a horrible weakness that the president is attempting to sell this.
2: Yeah. Right. Yeah. I mean, it's just not, again, you're in a very awkward situation where really the talks really aren't even going on. You can't convince me that they are because everybody knows what the asks are. You're not going to give anything up before the election, and Iran is not going to give anything up.
1: I thought yesterday, I don't give a damn about Trump being at the New York Knicks game or not. I don't care about this. I don't care about this crap.
2: No,
1: I just don't. I don't care about the ballroom. I don't care about it. All I care is about the things that matter right now. And you've even seen it yesterday. The influencers were more on the Knicks game and, and should he be. I could care less. I could care less whether they boo or cheer. I could care less whether he goes. I could care less about any of that stuff. I care about winning in November, the Republicans winning in November. That's it. That's my only goal. I could care less about all the side story and little dramas here and there going on with Welker. Don't do it. Don't go on. It's right. A stupid move.
2: You don't need to.
1: You're trying to sit
2: there.
1: They actually said
2: that a couple of years ago.
1: Yeah.
2: That we don't need to do that.
1: Right. Don't do it. I don't care about that. I care about the stuff that's really, really important for our national security and our economy.
2: Yes.
1: And Republicans are like, we don't care. Let's talk about Trump being at the Knicks game. I don't give a damn.
2: Well, look, the regime has to be taken out, and that uranium has to be ours.
1: Yes.
2: Period. Those two things have to happen. Yeah.
1: And verification of everything.
2: Yep.
1: Not a promise.
2: Right.
1: Not a guarantee. There is no guarantee that the Iranians can give. It's only verification of the United States, which is slam dunk.
2: It used to be, Reagan used it. It actually comes from Russia. The old, saying, trust but verify. Don't trust but verify.
1: Yes.
2: In this case.
1: We are Red Eye Radio.
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0: Rear Window Radio. He is Eric Cronin. I'm Gary McNamara. The mainstream media was loving it yesterday when they came out and it says Paxton's impeachment lawyer has come out for Tallarico here in the state of Texas. And
1: right.
0: Because Tallarico will bring people together. And I said to myself, he's got to be a Democrat. He's just a lawyer. Got to be a Democrat.
1: Yeah.
0: Tony Busby, I was the lead lawyer for the fraudulent impeachment of Paxton. Our team consisted of more than 20 lawyers. I understand that my friend Dan Cogdill publicly supports A.G. Paxton's opponent. I'm not surprised by this. He's a lifelong Democrat. I also understand that he recently got crossways with Paxton concerning some real estate development that Paxton opposed, and he represented A.G. Paxton, and Governor Abbott alleged that the developer might impose Sharia law. Now you know the rest of the story. I firmly support A.G. Paxton for U.S. Senate. That's one of those stories where they don't give you the full story. They simply say, wow, look at this. This is incredible. This was his impeachment lawyer, and he's voting for the opposition.
1: Aha! Like the aha moment. It's a lawyer.
0: Yeah, it's a Democrat. Exactly. No, you said it. Forget it. He's a lawyer.
1: He's a lawyer.
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10: KABC. The so-called Prince of Malibu is getting support from Malibu's Most Wanted. Jason Campradonia explains.
11: Comedian and actor Jamie Kennedy is trying to help Spencer Pratt.
12: The counting systems are not clean. They're doing the shit in the back of churches with old boxes from Trader Joe's.
11: Kennedy says professional number people say it's impossible to go down this way.
12: Do you think one person in the state would be the only person to get over 24,000 votes in a new drop?
11: The actor called the ballot counting warehouse in the city of industry a, quote, literal crime scene.
10: And Republican Steve Hilton will face off against Democrat Javier Becerra for governor of California in November. That's according to multiple reports. Hilton and Becerra defeated Democrat Tom Steyer to advance to the general election. President Trump endorsed Hilton before the primary. That's the latest. I'm Mark Mayfield.
13: We got construction at the 105 westbound between Crenshaw and the 405. Watch out for debris at Angeles Crest Highway northbound after Gould Mesa Road. Linwood, that accident now has all lanes blocked at the 105 eastbound between Long Beach and the 710. And traffic's backed up about 6 minutes. Malibu will stall at PCH northbound at Topanga Canyon. The right lane's blocked. In South El Monte, there's a stall at the 60 eastbound at Santa Anita Avenue. The right lane's blocked there.
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0: Now, it's Red Eye Radio. Gary McNamara and Eric Harley talk about everything from politics to social issues and news of the day. Whether you're up late or you're just starting your day, welcome to the show. From the Relief Factor Studios, this is Red Eye Radio.
1: All across America, we are Red Eye Radio. He is Eric Harley, and I'm Gary McNamara. Welcome and good morning.
2: Hello.
1: All right, I got a couple of people asking us about the judgment yesterday. A federal judge struck down Trump's $100,000 H-1B visa fee yesterday. It was an Obama appointee that issued the ruling in a lawsuit filed by 20 states. And the lawsuit challenged the fee Trump announced in September, was led by California. And the point that the judge made in the end, the people, the states filing the lawsuit, was that it's an unconstitutional tax. And here's what they said here. Okay, this is the legal part of it.
2: Mm-hmm.
1: According to the filing, they ruled that the fee was designed to raise revenue from a lawful program and therefore function as a tax rather than a penalty, as the Trump administration had argued. That was the argument of the Trump administration. This was a penalty.
2: Yeah, right.
1: Which means they understood the whole tax part of it.
2: Mm-hmm.
1: The fee is generally paid by the employer, which is an American company.
2: Mm-hmm.
1: The fee was designed to raise revenue from a lawful program and therefore function as a tax rather than a penalty, as the Trump administration had argued that it was a penalty. The judge said here the $100,000 payment required for all H-1B petitions does not aim to establish that hiring H-1B workers is illegal. The payment is not a penalty because it is not a punishment for an unlawful act or omission.
2: Mm.
1: Hiring workers to pursuant to the H-1B

0: the expectation and the norm is to win, and that is what we will be able to do here. I believe in the power of UCLA.
1: It's a new day for UCLA football with new head coach Bob Chesney taking charge, and we need you to be a part of it. 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
2: Didn't happen. And so they're viewing it as a tax. And you can't do that because it's, again, being, as you mentioned, being paid by the companies that are bringing people into work through the visa program. And if you want to talk about a fee of, what was it, roughly $1,000 or less per worker, that's one thing. Then you get into $100,000 and talk about, look at all the revenue we're going to raise.
3: Yeah.
2: Now you've changed it to where you're putting what would be a prohibitive tax on companies.
3: Because Trump made the case, we're going to raise revenue by doing this.
2: Right.
3: And American companies are paying it.
2: Right.
3: You just laid out the legal argument against what you're doing.
2: Yeah. Right.
3: And again, the administration argued legally it's a penalty. They can't make that case.
2: Right. There's no,
3: if there's
2: no wrongdoing.
3: But if you presented that, I'm going, what are you doing? If you're my legal help, that's what you're presenting.
2: Well, because the first question would be penalty for what? The visa program itself is legal.
3: Right. Congress approved it.
2: You know, if you talk about Obamacare, when they wrote it as a penalty, it was a penalty for not having insurance.
3: Right.
2: The way they wrote it.
3: For not abiding by the law.
2: The law.
3: Enacted by Congress.
2: The Affordable Care Act.
3: Right.
2: Now, John Roberts changed that from the bench and said, well, it's not a penalty, it's a tax. No.
3: No.
2: They argued it was a penalty. And you know, when he said, because he was making the case, well, the government's been taxing for years, so they can tax. What? Do they have liquor in their desks, like, you know, on Law and Order?
3: Well, that was a horrible ruling because, again, it was obvious Congress created a law that if you did not abide by the law, you had to pay a penalty.
2: Right. Yes.
3: It's that simple. It can't be a tax.
2: Right.
3: And his point was, well, if they're raising revenue by it, then it's a tax.
2: No.
3: Nope.
2: And so here, the promotion of it was, look at the revenue we're going to raise. Well, the court, at least in this finding, said it's a tax. And you're taxing American companies, and you're doing that without authorization of Congress. If Congress wants to write the law, they can't. So we'll see where it goes from here.
3: Yeah, I'm trying to see anywhere. I didn't see the administration respond to this.
2: I did not
3: yesterday. I don't know how you respond.
2: I don't know how you appeal it because even John Roberts can't turn this one around and say it's a penalty. Well, the question would be again, penalty for what? It's not a penalty. There's no wrongdoing. It's not a penalty. You know, you can argue administrative fees, whatever it might be, per person within a range.
3: There were administrative fees.
2: That's what I mean.
3: But the administrative fees, I'm sure, came from when Congress passed the law, whatever cost.
2: That's exactly how it happened.
3: Right. You guys have to pay the fee for this, user fee to do this.
2: It's and all of that, fair and good. But if you want to do this administratively, you just created a massive, it's not a fee, it's not a penalty, it's a tax.
3: Right.
2: And there's no way around that. Now, except go to your party and tell them to pass a new law, which isn't going to happen because you don't.

0: have the numbers.
1: The only thing I don't have here, I don't have the response from the administration on it. Be interesting to see, and we'll bring it to you if the to see what their response is to it, and if they plan on appealing. Did you see where they plan on appealing?
0: I assume they were going to, but I didn't see anything specific on that yesterday. No. So, Yes, from the Wall Street Journal, White House spokeswoman indicated that the administration planned to appeal the decision from Sorokin. So, yeah, I assume they did. I think it's always a given. I just don't know where they go on the appeal. You know, because you're changing your everything that's written by Congress. You can't just go in and go, well, the fee is now this. The fee is now $100,000. Congress would have to go in and change
1: it. Yeah, Congress could do it.
0: Mm-hmm.
1: Right.
0: And that's really what the court found. And I don't know legally how you would argue around that. I just don't know how you would do that. You just can't throw that down administratively. Procedurally, you're doomed, which means you would have to start all over again. Because you got to go through the public comment period on an NPRM. So.
1: Now, look at this. Other challenges to the fee have been filed by staffing companies as well as the U.S. Chamber of Commerce. Mm-hmm. Yeah. In the chamber's challenge, the Obama-appointed judge sided in December with the Trump administration finding the fee lawful. So President Trump has clear legal authority to restrict entry of any class of aliens he determines is not in the in America's best interests, and that's exactly what he did.
0: Well, the question would be,
1: but then,
0: if this is meant, because he promoted it by saying, look at all the money we're going to use. If you're saying restricting people from coming here, then that's not going to raise money. If they're not coming, they're not paying. So they could pause the visa program administratively.
1: Yes.
0: Overall, the question is, can they impose the tax if it's being paid by American companies?
1: Typically, new visa fees are set by Congress or levied through formal regulations, which first undergo months of public notice and comment.
0: That's right, that's the NPRM thing.
1: It had previously cost $215 to enter an applicant into the lottery, and then more than $5,000 in fees to file a visa application without factoring in the lawyer fees.
0: Mm-hmm.
1: Yeah, the Trump administration disputed the visa fee was a tax, describing it instead as a regulatory payment.
0: Well, okay. Well, if they're not using penalty.
1: I think they use both.
0: Yeah. Mm. You use penalty, you have to show the wrongdoing.
1: Right.
0: I mean, the visa program is legal. If they're coming here through the visa program and they're granted a visa, they haven't done anything illegal, and neither has the company hiring them. So there is no penalty.
1: You know, for example, I mean, with the World Cup, did you see the one Somalia judge they wouldn't allow, or the referee they wouldn't allow in?
0: Yeah.
1: You could sit there and you could pick and say, no, this person can't come in, this person can't
0: you
1: come
0: could,
1: in.
0: And they could pause the visa program, you know, altogether. You know, again, that would be blanketed, and you're not creating
1: because
0: tax law.
1: That would be the question. Why did you just pause it? Why did you allow?
0: If it's meant to be prohibitive, then why didn't you pause it?
1: Right. Why did you allow, if it's damaging the country and this is national security, why did you allow them in for 100,000?
0: Right. Because if you're saying, okay, we only want, let's say, doctors or, you know, people who are going to earn that kind of money that would be worth it for companies to pay $100,000, then you could make adjustments without taxing the companies that are bringing them in.
1: And they said the H-1B program has been abused for decades. What does abuse mean?
0: Right.
1: Does that mean they did something illegal?
0: Right. Yeah.
1: Or you just view that too many foreign jobs, or too many jobs are going to foreigners and not U.S. citizens, which is a legit, which is a totally legit complaint.
0: Well, if any companies are doing anything illegal through the H-1B visa program, then enforce it.
1: Right. What I brought up might be a moral
0: narrative,
1: is it illegal?
0: If you need to change it, then you do what you can administratively. If not, you go to Capitol Hill.
1: Yeah, interesting.
0: Yeah.
1: We are Red Eye Radio.
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3: The latest news on New World Screwworm cases in the U.S. and USDA efforts in response and eradication provided by Agriculture Secretary Brooke Rollins Monday in Kerrville, Texas. Since the initial detection and case announced this past Wednesday in South Texas.
4: On June 5th, we confirmed a second positive detection in a 30-day-old calf, also located just a few miles away in Zavala County. Yesterday, USDA confirmed two additional cases, one in Texas in a calf in LaSalle County, and another in Lea County, New Mexico, in a dog that we are hearing has been moved up from Mexico. And today, we had an additional confirmation in a goat in Gillespie County, Texas.
3: Also covered at the home of USDA's new livestock insects research facility, additional innovations added or soon to be added to response efforts, as well as President Donald Trump's appointment of Texas cattle producer and entrepreneur John Bellinger as the new senior advisor for New World Screwworm. I'm Rod Bain reporting for the U.S. Department of Agriculture in Washington, D.C.
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0: We're on our radio. He is Eric Cronin. I'm Gary McNamara. Welcome and good morning. You know, I can't see how the administration would win on the penalty argument, but I could see that if they agreed, you know, to follow the comment period and do all of that and could tie the 100,000 into, I don't know, the cost of government and inflation.
1: Well, yeah, I mean, if you're talking fee, if you say this is a fee.
0: What define a regulatory fee? A regulatory fee would be something that you would pay in order, like we pay our, well, this is where the loophole is. You know, we pay our fee to get our registration. Is that just to cover the cost? Is that a user fee? And can you prove that that user fee goes, you know, for the regulatory burden of the state?
1: And is it a reasonable fee, right? You would have,
0: yes.
1: I think you,
0: yes.
1: Some courts, maybe not all, might ask you to demonstrate, okay, you went from roughly 1,000 to 100,000, you know, so I don't know what that is, a trillion percent or whatever it is. And so you went from 1,000 to 100,000, you know, 100 times, what would that be? Don't get me started on math. I'm not even good with a calculator. So what constitutes the 100,000, the need? You could probably, if you said, okay, we're bringing in a doctor from India. That doctor's going to study here and get licensed here. And because, you know, you could make the point, I mean, if that's what the company is doing. All right, if companies are doing this and they're bringing in much-needed engineers, doctors, whatever it might be, that are high earners, going to be paying higher taxes and all of this, the government's got to demonstrate where that $100,000 is. If you come back with, well, we need it to be prohibitive and because we don't want people coming in just working lower-paying jobs, construction jobs, radio jobs, things like that. we want them, you know, the high earners to come in because they'll be paying more taxes. I think that might be a hard sell in the courts. It's an interesting case.
0: Yeah.

0: 790. KABC. In Baldwin Park, watch out for debris at the 605 northbound before Valley. It's in the carpool lane. Also in Elysian Park, an accident at the 5 northbound at Stadium Way. And in Long Beach, construction at the 91 eastbound between the 710 and Cherry. In Linwood, there's an accident at the 105 eastbound between Long Beach Boulevard and the 710. All lanes are blocked there. Traffic's backed up about 6 minutes. And in Malibu, a stall at PCH northbound at Sapanga Canyon.
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1: And he is Eric Carlin. I'm Gary McNamara. 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Well, there will be a Republican in the California governor's race.
2: Oh.
1: Come November, we'll have that for you. And here in Texas, James Tallarico pretending to move to the middle. Uh-huh. 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
1: So there you go. Steve Hilton, there's the check mark there in Real Clear Politics. Second place, you had Beshear with 84% of the vote in. Still, all the vote is not in. Well, we're 2 weeks, right?
2: Yeah.
1: Or excuse me, a week.
2: Yeah,
1: yeah, yeah, we're a week. So they're actually doing it much quicker this year. You and I were to August.
2: Yeah.
1: The other day we were kidding.
2: I think I said August 15th.
1: Yeah, and I think I said August 1st or 2nd just to be. We were kidding, by the way.
2: Yeah.
1: We weren't sure.
2: I really think it's going to be October.
1: Right. We really weren't sure if they were ever going to get the vote in. But Beshear with 27.7%,
2: mm-hmm.
1: Hilton 25.1%, Steyer 22.4%, 84% of the vote in, and he's up by over 200,000 over Steyer, and he's just not getting the vote. So. They called it for Hilton.
2: Yeah.
1: So there you go.
2: Yeah. All right.
1: And they asked him if he has seen any fraud, and he said, no, they have not. He was interviewed on this is before they announced him. They said things were looking really good at that point. He said, we haven't seen anything that's concerned us at the moment. As we said yesterday, though, you know, the problem is, and Republicans need to take advantage of this and pound on it, is the whole voter ID thing. The voter ID, do you call it? The ballot harvesting,
2: mm-hmm.
1: where people can just bring it in and being able to count votes after the election day is over. The Supreme Court may take care of that, that one though.
2: Mm-hmm.
1: But there is no other reason. I mean, cause I don't know of an issue that has so much support for it. You know, that's 83 to 85% of the population.
2: Yeah. Yep.
1: Wanted. Even 72-73% of Democrats want voter ID. Everybody wants it. People aren't stupid. They understand if there's no ID, you can commit fraud.
2: Yeah.
1: People don't want fraud in election. So why would you have something? Why would you have something that in this day and age where not even Trump wants voter ID will stop Democrats from saying, no, voter ID is a good thing.
2: Yeah.
1: Normally it could be, well, I'm completely for this. Well, Trump is too. I'm completely against it. Not on voter ID.
2: Nope.
1: It is, I don't know of an issue out there that has more support of the American public and every single demographic, and every argument the Democrats make falls flat. And you say, well, why? If you have landslide numbers of people, even Democrat landslide numbers, over 70%, why would they still keep doing it? Because they're hoping for fraud. They believe fraud is easier and fraud will help them. There is no other reason.
2: There's no other reason. Because You know, and this is the thing, is that years ago, you probably would have, we did. You and I have been doing this for years. You had people saying, slippery slope, you guys with the, but yeah. Nope. We've seen it. We know what fraud looks like. We've seen how desperate the Democratic Party can get. And it makes a difference, especially when you look at it right now. I think it's always been critical. But if you look at the slim majority that the GOP has in the House and the Senate. Now, you and I put that first and foremost on the GOP. Get your butts out there and campaign better. Get the messaging right. But the Democrats know in situations like that, well, if we can't get redistricting done, then we'll, you know, like in California, we'll ban voter ID. We'll do whatever we have to do to get it done. Because you've got to step back and look at the entire picture during Trump's first term and every day since then. How desperate they have been to defeat him. Voter ID is an opportunity for them if they can squash it. They know it. And they know they lose a massive opportunity because we mentioned, imagine a couple of, you know, in blue states, the few red districts that they have. Well, it didn't go that way. Sorry, it didn't go that. We're going to have to count for years before we know the final tally. No. And they look at Trump and say, they point at Trump and say, he's a threat to democracy.
1: I know.
2: And they're squashing voter ID.
1: Yep.
2: What the hell?
1: I know. It's just,
2: you know what I thought about yesterday? With the back and forth that we talked about with Trump, you know, going after Israel and the whole thing. It's like, well, wait a minute. You know, Trump keeps going after the Israelis. They're going to start calling him Hitler. Oh, wait a minute. They do. But now, after Plattner and his tattoo, they might start liking Trump. This is the bizarro world we live in today politically with the landscape. But voter ID is a very basic, almost no moving parts. Think about it. There's not a lot of moving parts here. Should you have to prove who you are when you vote? The answer is yes.
1: Well, I mean, let's not come down too hard on Plattner. Yeah. He's finally, he's the one guy promoting. Am I going to be able to do this? He's the one guy promoting, you know, men's rights. He too.
2: Yeah.
1: Now the Democrats are he too.
2: Yeah, he too.
1: Right. Do not believe the accuser. Believe the man. Believe the man.
2: You know why? Because the man says so.
1: Right. Just like the radical transgender movement.
2: Yep.
1: Believe that if a man says he's a woman, again, women submit to the man because the man says so. And now the Democrats have completely abandoned me too.
2: That's over.
1: And now embrace he too.
2: I mean, I thought to myself yesterday, it was just my brain going round and round as I'm running errands. And I thought, if Trump is screaming at the Israelis, they're going to call him anti-Semite, Hitler. And wait a minute, they might start liking him. They might be talking a third term before it's all over with. I mean, it's so bizarre because this is what they have to do. This is the dog chasing its own tail over and over again with the Democrats and the radical left. Over and over again, they have to change the rules on the fly every day in the radical playbook, because otherwise that dog won't keep chasing its tail. Once the dog finds out it's chasing its own tail, it'll sit down. Yeah, this is where we are on voter ID, on everything else. But voter ID is very, very simple.
1: Yeah, it's
2: a yes or no question. Should people have to prove who they are when they vote.
1: And think about how long it's been, at least two decades, where the Democrats have pounded that voter ID is racist.
2: Yes.
1: And landslide number of minorities say it's not.
2: Right.
1: I mean, the core of what was the Democratic Party before they decided to say, well, all we care about is having white crazy women.
2: Right.
1: But what used to be the core, their core base, it still is, by the way, they reject it going, no, it's not racist. It's common sense to stop fraud and quit insulting our capability of being able to do everyday tasks that other people can get.
2: Right.
1: That other people can handle, and you're saying that we can't do it. They're losing on that, and it's just, it's amazing that they keep fighting for this. And, you know, California got blasted this week, you know, because of all of it. Yeah, even the New York Times, the Washington Post, they all blasted
2: right. The
1: way they do elections there.
2: Right,
1: but
2: right.
1: You cannot win that argument. They've tried everything. You had Warnock in Georgia go from,
2: I don't even know any Democrats who were against it.
1: No, first he was, it's racist, it's racist, it's racist. And then,
2: yes, before he got elected, yes.
1: And then it was like, I don't know anybody who's against voter ID, and now he's against voter ID again.
2: Yes. Full circle. Dog chasing its tail.
1: Yeah.
2: That's the logic of the left. And you can only do that when you keep changing the rules and the arguments.
1: And everybody knows it. Everyone. That's why every time they speak on voter ID, I'm like, everybody knows they're gaslighting.
2: Yep.
1: Because everyone knows what it's about. Everyone knows it's a reasonable thing to do,
2: yes,
1: to ensure to the public that there's not going to be fraud. But there's not fraud. Well, we know there's fraud.
2: Yes.
1: You know, it depends on what election.
2: Right.
1: You know, how rampant it is. But it's the same thing of, you still have to, they still have at the self-checkout, they still have somebody watching you. It may be a self-checkout, but you're being watched to make sure that you pay before you go.
2: Right.
1: And by the way, I talked to I'm friends at the local Target with the one woman who's always there.
2: Mm-hmm.
1: She goes, every single day she's telling me about people that try to get out without paying. The things that the
2: shoplifting. Oh, no. The loss prevention in the big box stores is huge.
1: And did you hear about the chase that went on? Three guys in their 60s, part of an organized, you know, shoplifting ring that hit the Target on 287, and then they took off, and the cops were chasing them.
2: Wow!
1: And they hit a vehicle, and it was an organized theft ring, and all these guys were in their 60s.
2: Wow! Well, like we said earlier, I'm too tired to pull off.
1: Yeah.
2: Sorry.
1: Yeah, and
2: it's easier to get a job and pay for it.
1: And I, you know, I've got a toll tag, and I have touchless TSA, which means I can't do anything.
2: I have the opposite. I have touchful TSA. It's a request, and they never fulfill it. And I don't know why.
1: Oh man, I don't know if I want to go any further with this. It's perfect time to take a break.
2: Yeah,
1: we are Red Eye Radio.
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20: Have you ever noticed that you mostly breathe through one nostril at a time? Even when you're not sick, even when your allergies aren't bothering you. The body actually switches the dominant nostril as frequently as every 2 hours while we're awake. That's according to Adam Taylor, an anatomy professor at Lancaster University in the UK. This alternating cycle is automatic. It's regulated subconsciously by the hypothalamus in the brain, he said. Your body does this to give each nostril a chance to rest and repair, so they don't get too dried out, which could make it easier for pathogens and inflammation to cause damage. Now, Taylor also said, studies suggest the left nostril may be more dominant, and when the right nostril is dominant, the body is in a more alert or even stressed state. Who knew? Pretty fascinating stuff. I'm Dr. Sanjay Gupta, helping you live a better life.

0: We are on our radio. He's Eric Carly, and I'm Gary McMurray. I got to find the audio. It just popped into my head now. Did you see that Jeff Dunham was on with Bill Maher's drinking podcast?
1: Oh, I did not see that. Yes. I love Jeff Dunham.
0: Yeah. I was hoping that he would have just brought Walter on, and Walter could have gone against Bill Maher. But Bill Maher was saying exactly what we said. He goes, the thing that frustrates him most about the left is they won't talk to you.
1: Yeah.
0: Because they won't talk to me.
1: They won't.
0: They won't have conversations with you.
1: Right.
0: And he goes, it frustrates him more. I'll find that audio coming up here in a little bit.
1: Yeah.
0: Because I think it's fascinating, but we know why.
1: Mm-hmm.
0: They don't have their thoughts organized.
1: And all they can do is shout chants from some kind of, you know, organized protest. They can't sit and debate. They can't debate anybody.
0: Right. Because when you have your thoughts organized and you believe you can win an argument, you're always willing to debate.
1: Yep.
0: You're always willing to talk to somebody.
1: Right.
0: They won't.
1: Right.
0: Because of that.
1: Right.
0: And like I said, that's the one thing that's happened over the last 10 years. The left just doesn't say anything anymore.
1: They don't.
0: The people that vote for Democrats have just shut up completely.
1: All they do is throw out phrases on social media or at protests, you know, and scream louder if you try and have a debate with them, you know, and think that anger is going to win. Nope. You look mindless.

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13: Bill Gates set to interview this Wednesday with the House Oversight Committee on connections with Jeffrey Epstein. Gates is one of several people who have agreed to be interviewed by the oversight panel. Law enforcement in cities across the country on the lookout for human trafficking as the World Cup comes to the U.S.
14: Federal, state, and local law enforcement are working together in places from Los Angeles to Atlanta to do their best to keep people safe. They're asking the public to be aware and to realize that many victims might be too scared to ask for help. People can report anything that appears out of the ordinary to 911 or the National Human Trafficking Hotline at 1-888-373-7888. I'm Tammy Trujillo.
13: In the third game of the NBA Finals, San Antonio beat the New York Knicks game 4 on Wednesday. The World FIFA Cup, it's the U.S. and Paraguay in Los Angeles this Friday. That's the latest. I'm Bob Montague.
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15: Baldwin Park, there's debris at the 605 northbound before Valley Boulevard. Gardena, a three-car accident at the 110 southbound transition to the eastbound 91. And construction in Hawthorne at the 105 eastbound between the 405 and Crenshaw. And in Malibu, that stall is still at PCH northbound at Topanga Canyon. The right lane's blocked. In Sepulveda Pass, an accident at the 405 northbound after Moraga Drive. Only the right lane is open at the moment.
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10: 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Gary McNamara and Eric Hurley talk about everything from politics to social issues and news of the day. 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
29: All across America, we are Red Eye Radio. I need to learn my colors. Yeah? Why? Because I hit the mic button.
30: Oh, yeah.
29: And I hit the mic button and it...
30: Kept hitting the off button?
29: No, it was green and I went, why isn't it working? Green means go. That's what I was thinking in my head for a second. It's like, oh, no. The red button is when I'm on the air.
30: Yeah.
29: So I was pushing it back and forth going, for a second there, I was, uh-oh.
0: Yeah.
29: My cognitive abilities are going.
0: No. You know what? I was wondering the other day. I'm mowing my lawn, and so I've got a little switch on the mower. Bag or mulch, right?
29: Uh-huh.
0: All right. We know what it means. Except for about, I don't know, 2 minutes or so, I put it on mulch, which I meant to bag, because I think in my mind, I'm making mulch. So I'm bagging it to make, which is what I do in the fall with the leaves. I make a big mulch pile for my gardens and everything else. And so I think I've got it on bag and I've got it on mulch. And, again, it's just getting harder. I'm not going to give up just yet. I'm going to keep trying. Wow. Yeah, I do have the colors right on my microphone buttons, though, I think. Test 1, 2. Yeah, I think we're good.
29: All right. We haven't had one yet, but it's time for our Pride Month update.
0: Is it?
29: Yes. And I am reading this article because, frankly, I don't understand it.
0: Okay.
29: The headline is, Washington School removes testosterone vials from Pride display after districts say they were not approved. Now, I'm going to tell you.
0: Wait.
29: That's clickbait. For me, I went,
0: no, I got to know a lot more.
29: All right, what the hell's going on? What do you mean? Washington School removes testosterone vials from Pride display after a district says they were not approved. A Washington State school district removed testosterone vials from a high school Pride display. Now, this whole time I'm going, why?
0: Well,
29: number one, what do testosterone vials have to do with Pride Week? And why did they object to testosterone vials so vehemently?
0: Who's using the testosterone vials?
29: Yes. After the administration determined they had been added without authorization, including some vials that still contained a small amount of unknown fluids.
0: What?
29: What? What? Bethel School District said administrators discovered testosterone vials that still contained a small amount of unknown liquid had been included in a Pride Month display at a high school and removed them after concluding the items had not been approved by school leadership. We were made aware of the display at the high school that included empty vials.
0: Okay.
29: Of empty vials of testosterone as one of its visuals. The display also contained some vials that contained a small amount of unknown liquid. The inclusion of the vials was entirely unauthorized and did not receive approval from school leadership or administration. Now, I'm still wondering why, right? I'm still well into this article going,
0: yeah.
29: Why? What's the controversy?
0: Yeah.
29: Administrators have removed the vials and identified the individuals responsible for adding them.
0: Okay.
29: The district did not immediately address why the vials were included in the display or whether they were intended to represent gender transition treatments. On Friday,

0: I'm the threat that's already inside the house. In the closet, under the bed, in the car. But I don't want your money or your TV. 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
1: This is underpinning safe, respectful, and focused learning environment for all of our students. Oh, so it's the, even though they were empty testosterone vials.
2: Well, they said.
1: There was a liquid in some of them.
2: They said unknown liquid.
1: So it's
2: which if it's tested to be testosterone. Oh,
1: so it's a drug thing?
2: Yeah.
1: It's an illegal drug thing?
2: Yeah, from the sheriff's perspective.
1: I thought it was some type of imagery of pride that I didn't understand.
2: Well, I think it is. I think that they were trying to say that because I think that would be the treatment for a female to male transgender, right?
1: Well, but did they object to that in there,
2: I didn't see any objection to that. It seemed to be all driven by putting a controlled substance
1: okay,
2: in a display.
1: All right. Well, good.
2: Yeah. I don't think they object at all. Okay. To them taking it. And the question is, are they taking it legally?
1: Okay.
2: And are you displaying it? Well, you wouldn't display it legally. I don't think there is a legal way to display it outside of a picture. You could make a fake vial of it and put, make your own little label for it. That's the way, if someone was asking me, I'd say, well, if you want to do that, don't put a real vial there.
1: I'm so focused on the liberal culture wars and trying to figure out where they go. That's where I was. I'm like, are they objecting? Okay. Are they objecting? Is this LGBTQ without the T in group that objects to T being included with all the other letters? By the way, we've heard that for the longest time.
2: Oh, no, there is objection
1: from many
2: the other,
1: of our
2: the
1: gay
2: other letters.
1: Our gay listeners, whatever. Yeah. We've had comment on it, and we have no idea how the transgender movement, how we got caught up in this.
2: And also gays against grooming.
1: Gays against grooming
2: to kids.
1: Thinking it's a cultural thing. I completely forgot about controlled substance.
2: Yeah.
1: Then again, anytime I think of testosterone, all I think of is the Doug Flutie commercial with this testosterone supplement or whatever is supposed to increase it.
2: I think of Tim Walz. So,
1: I know it's not the same thing whatsoever, but the commercial I always loved.
2: Yeah.
1: And it hasn't been around, I don't know, maybe 15 years.
2: Yeah.
1: Was the Viagra commercial.
2: Yeah.
1: Remember the Viagra commercial?
2: The football
1: with
2: and the tire.
1: Yeah. And there's this guy and he's got a football and the tire's like sitting there on the rope hanging from the tree. And he cannot get it through the hole in that tire.
2: Yeah.
1: And it's like the whole time it's like, and then he tried whatever the Cialis was or whatever.
2: And now.
1: And he became, and I didn't know that because if you took, whether I forgot it was Cialis, whatever it was.
2: Right.
1: That it made you a much more accurate passer.
2: Right. Yeah.
1: Apparently, I had no idea.
2: Apparently Tom Brady was on it. I think that's a rumor that I'm making up just for this joke.
1: Hey, this guy wasn't accurate at all. And as soon as he apparently took this substance, he was laser focused. That arm came back and he threw that football through that hole in the tire every single time with authority.
2: If that were true, I'd have Jerry Jones on the phone right now. The one I didn't get. This is the man and the woman, and they're sitting in two bathtubs, not even a hot tub, bathtubs outside that are overlooking scenery. Now, think about this. It's a couple, and one is in one.

0: bathtub. And then the other one, and it's those, you know, the big bathtubs, you know, that have the claw feet, whatever, on them. And they've got them outside. No, what you wanted is a hot tub.
1: Yeah.
0: Which, you know, because I'm thinking about being the neighbor. Oh, my gosh. There's Larry and Karen again taking a bath outside. Should we tell them they don't have a fence? I mean, it's just, it was just weird. I mean, a hot tub could still send the same message and also put some clothes on.
1: Yeah, you want it, the hot tub would be viewed as more intimate than two separate bathtubs.
0: Well, and acceptable if you're outside. You know, I mean, that's where, that's, you know.
1: And since we're talking dumb commercials, and this is, again, not related to what they're, the dumbest one ever. And
0: yeah.
1: We talked about this when it was on. It was, I forgot what beer it was for.
0: Yeah.
1: And a guy sitting there with the woman, and he goes, well, you know something? I really wasn't drinking beer because I couldn't find a beer with great Pilsner taste. This has great Pilsner taste.
0: Now tell me what Pilsner is.
1: And I went, nobody in the history of drinking beer has ever said those words ever.
0: Ever, because no one even knows what Pilsner is.
1: I like my beer with a nice Pilsner taste to it, you know, and that's why I drink Brand X.
0: I don't think the beer companies know what Pilsner is. I think they made it up, like gluten. I think they make this crap up. You know what I saw yesterday? True story. I'm cruising on the Amazon, not the river, and all of a sudden it's this dehydration gummies. I said, well, wait a minute, huh? Dehydration gummies, which have electrolytes, just grab them and go, no hassle with all the mixing. And I thought, well, what are you mixing it with?
1: Water.
0: You mean water? You mean the most important part of curing dehydration? Are you kidding me? I just turned it into candy. They'll buy it.
1: Wow.
0: Gummies. No hassle with all that water when it comes to dehydration.
1: I only drink gluten-free and Pilsner-free beer.
0: That's right. I have eight-ounce glasses of gluten every day, just like my doctor told me. That's extra gluten.
1: No mixing it with fluids. You mean water that keeps you hydrated?
0: No hassle of mixing. Yeah, there's no hassle with all the mixing and whatnot. You mean the mixing with the water?
1: I mean I have the hydrating powder. You simply go. It takes like 1 second. You rip it off.
0: Yeah.
1: You pour it in.
0: Yeah.
1: You stir it. You drink it. The hassle.
0: If your life, it's like Brian Regan.
1: How lazy have we become?
0: It's like Brian Regan from I Walked on the Moon, his stand up special years ago, and he talks about they actually have on Pop Tarts microwave instructions. He says it's 3 seconds. He goes, if your schedule is so tight you have to zap a Pop Tart, you might need to loosen up a little, you know. But yeah, the whole thing, no hassle with mixing with water, the most important part of curing the dehydration. What's happening?
1: I drink my coffee black because
0: Yeah,
1: to put in cream and sugar.
0: Yeah,
1: I don't want to hassle. I don't even hassle that in my life.
0: Give me the coffee now. Like all these kids, with their addictions. Where's my coffee?
1: Or you could look at it another way. I need my hit of caffeine.
0: No, that's it.
1: It makes it more palatable.
0: or it's, you know, with those who drink black coffee, it's like, I need the caffeine now. Don't stop with the sugar and the cream. I don't have time for that. I need my fix. How about caffeine gummies? You know what they have now? The pouches. They have pouches. You put them between your cheek and gum. Caffeine pouches.
1: You got to be kidding me.
0: No.
1: Well, I told you the worst the worst drug overdose I've ever done.
0: The caffeine pills, over-the-counter pills?
1: And I was traveling. I was coming out of Lincoln, Nebraska. Mm-hmm. And I was going on my... I was going to work at our great affiliate, KXL, in Portland, Oregon.
0: Right. So kind of a road trip, but also moving.
1: I'm moving. Yeah. I mean, the moving van somewhere, but I mean, I've got my car and, and I just couldn't stay awake.
0: Yeah.
1: And I went, pulled over to the side and I got, you know, caffeine pill. Can't remember the no dose.
0: Mm-hmm. Mm-hmm.
1: Couple of hours later, I had to pull off the side of the road. I was able to check into another hotel. I was like Beavis. I remember going into the hotel room and laying on the bed, just laying there, and I was buzzing like you couldn't believe. Yeah. I couldn't believe that caffeine would do that to you.
0: Yeah, yeah. I remember.
1: A short road trip.
0: It was probably my senior year in high school. I took a caffeine pill. It was a bad 3 days.
1: Man, I'm telling
0: without
1: you.
0: Without sleep.
1: Yeah, it's like a little bit of caffeine's okay, a lot.
0: Right. Yeah, sipping on hot coffee, it's a little bit at a time. Yeah.
1: We are Red Eye Radio.
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0: We are Red Eye Radio. He is Eric Cronin. I'm Gary McNamara. Coming up following the bottom of the hour, the problem that Democrats have right now, especially the young Democrats who are trying to somehow pretend that they are moving to the center.
1: Yeah.
0: And we'll have that coming up.
1: Good luck with that. Good luck with that.
0: Following the bottom
1: of the
0: hour.
1: By the way, what does their base think when they try and do that? You know?
0: Well, I think, for example, Tallarico's trying to do it because now he's come back and said he's against surgery for minors.
1: Yeah, right. Yeah.
0: And you can even tell I don't know who the interviewer is, but the interviewer's like, and they say you're this radical. It's like, no, I'm absolutely against the medical procedures for minors.
1: Yeah.
0: No, you're not.
1: No.
0: It's what you voted for.
1: Yeah.
0: In the state of Texas, you're on record voting for it.
1: Right.
0: You didn't change.
1: Right.
0: And the same thing about the whole vegan thing when he was trying to deny it.
1: Right.
0: All that stuff.
1: And no, that was my campaign that was vegan. Are you kidding me?
0: Yeah.
1: You're the campaign.
0: Yeah, so he's trying, whether he'll succeed or not, depends on how often, Paxton and the Republicans and the PACs pound him in his own words over and over again.
1: Yeah.
0: And say, he's lying now.
1: Yeah, right. Yep. No, I mean, you have to do it. Those ads have to be packed with him in his own words and his voting record in Texas.

0: 790.
1: A woman accused of paying homeless people in L.A. to register to vote, scheduled to plead guilty. She's a longtime signature collector for various ballot initiatives. Federal prosecutors say she paid homeless people on Skid Row and elsewhere $2 to $3 to register to vote. She faces up to 5 years in prison. The top election official in L.A. responding to accusations of elections being rigged.
2: L.A. County Registrar Recorder Dean Logan says,
3: "There's nothing rigged here."
2: He was asked by NBC Los Angeles about repeated accusations by President Trump and others that there's fraud going on in California's elections.
3: "We know that the process here is as intended by law. We know we're doing it with transparency, with security, and with accuracy."
2: Logan says a lot of ballots came in later than usual this year, and bottom line is that it just takes time to verify and count them properly. I'm Jason Athenson.
1: The World FIFA Cup, the U.S. and Paraguay in Los Angeles this Friday. That's the latest. I'm Bob Montague.
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1: And I'm Gary McNamara, and he is Eric Harley.
2: That's true. Both of those things are true.
1: All right. So you ready? Here we go.
2: Okay.
1: All right. And this is the problem that the young people in the left, the young Democrats are having.
2: Right.
1: Okay, now here's Tallarico, who voted against a bill banning trans surgeries as a state legislator in Texas.
2: Right.
1: All right. Now, the liberal Matthew Iglesias posted this, but I don't know who the guy interviewing him is. But listen to the listen to the bias in his voice.
2: Yeah, okay.
1: Just as he says what he says, how he asked the question. Here we go.
3: You know, James, I hear consistent tropes about you being way too liberal for Texas, that you're pro-sex surgery for minors, and on and on and on. How do you respond to that?
4: Well, just on that particular accusation, I oppose gender reassignment surgeries for minors.
1: No, he doesn't.
2: Not how he voted.
1: It's not how he voted. It's a lie. It's like, wow, just amazing. Now, this one was really, this was pretty interesting. And this is from Colorado, and this is Murray Rutnell, who's running for Congress, all right?
2: Okay.
1: And this is one of the debates, 9 News there. Listen to this, because the moderator asked him, you said animal agriculture is a horrific, exploitative industry. Do you still believe what you said? This gets to be great. Here we go.
2: All right.
1: All right, listen to this.
5: You told the Yale Big Ag and Antitrust Conference in 2021 that, quote, the factory farming of animals is one of the largest sources of suffering on the planet. You also said, quote, animal agriculture is a horrific, exploitative industry. Feel free to take a minute on this. Do you still believe what you said? And how will that affect the way that you lead?
6: Look, farmers and ranchers are my friends. I've been honored to be supported by United Farm Workers, United Food and Commercial Workers, which represents the meat packers over at JBS in Greeley. I will always fight for our ranchers and farmers. And right now, Donald Trump and Gabe Evans are creating terrible conditions for them with their chaotic and corrupt tariff policies.
5: Would you mind answering the question, though, of whether you still believe that animal agriculture is a horrific, exploitative industry?
6: Colorado ranchers and farmers are the envy of the world. They have the best practices, the most sustainable practice. They produce the best product. I will always fight for them.
5: So voters are left to try and discern whether you still believe that and you won't tell them, or whether you've changed your mind. There's certainly nothing wrong with changing your mind, and if you have, I'd like to ask you why. But I'll ask you again, do you still believe that animal agriculture is a horrific, exploitative industry?
6: No, I think that Colorado ranchers and farmers are the envy of the world. They produce the best product, not just across the country, but across the world.
1: I still don't know if he answered the question, though.
2: Not fully, because if you're saying no now and it was yes before.
1: No. When he just said no, because, you know, no, they're the most. Was he actually responding, you know, to the exploitive question, or was he, because it was a pretty long question, I was still caught. He didn't say, no, I do not believe it is a horrific, exploitative industry.
2: Well, it sounded like to me he was answering it, but he wasn't giving the full answer like you're displaying here, what he should, and like they were asking him. Okay, if you change your mind, that's fine. Tell me where you change. That's what we said about a number of people in the GOP, Sarah Palin, one of them. Remember that whole thing with cap and trade? Do you support cap and trade? And she said yes during the debate. And we were like, huh?
1: What? Where did this come from? And then
2: we would get rank and file GOPers call and say, well, you know, she said this and she said that. And, no, we need her to explain where the change of heart is. And that's what the interview is here. Is doing is, all right, if you change your mind, that's fine. Just tell us where. And he didn't answer.
1: I'm not still sure. I would ask him again, because did he say, well, hasn't changed his mind?
2: That would be my follow-up. Yeah. Are you saying, because if you're saying you changed your mind, that sounds like you're saying you changed your mind. Why did you change your mind?
1: Right.
2: You changed your position. Where was the change of heart?
1: How is it
2: just that you're trying to get elected?
1: If it's horrific and exploitative, well, no. The farmers here do it the right. The farmers here, the ranchers here, do it all right.
2: Yeah, the ones that are supporting me.
1: So you're all right with the animals being killed,
2: right? Yeah,
1: just in a less exploitative way,
2: right? And I'd also like to know if the meat packers or the unions are giving them money, why? If he's said these things, and, we go back to the West Virginia Coal Miners Union supporting Barack Obama after he said he was going to kill the coal industry.
1: And to update a story from a couple of weeks ago that relates to this, National Review finally covered it. We brought it to you a couple of weeks ago. Hunting, trapping, and fishing could soon be a thing of the past in Oregon if a group of animal rights activists get their way.
2: Yeah,
1: the activists have amassed 720,000 signatures on a petition to advance a ballot measure that, if approved, would criminalize hunting, trapping, and fishing in the state of Oregon. While state officials will still have to validate those signatures, 117,000 valid signatures are needed for the ballot referendum. They've got 720,000. Wildlife advocates worry that they will soon be stuck defending what they see as not only a critical industry in Oregon, but a way of life for many Oregonians. Oregon currently has 330,000 licensed hunters, over 500,000 licensed fishermen, and 37,000 farms and ranches. If a referendum comes to pass, it could change everything about what it means to be from Oregon, said Todd Adkins, executive director of the Oregon Hunters Association. The initiative petition 28, known as the People for the Elimination of Animal Cruelty Exemptions, would amend the Oregon Revised Statutes. Activists claim the current statute provides unnecessary exemptions to laws governing animal abuse, animal neglect, and animal sexual assault. Thus, the only exceptions permitted under the new law would be self-defense and veterinary care. So there you go. So they
2: Then you're just one step away from outlawing eating meat and selling meat.
1: Yes. And that's where they're headed.
2: Yeah. Well,
1: I say Oregon, go for it. I say millionaires tax in every blue state. Go for it.
2: No fishing. By the way, if they end up outlawing meat, eggs or meat.
1: Oh, yeah.
2: You're going to have to, going to have to be everything.
1: Yeah.
2: I mean, if they get that far, if they go that far beyond this measure here, the next logical step is to outlaw selling meat.
1: Yeah, you think they'll do something like all meats banned except bacon?
2: No. They'll ban bacon. That's how crazy they are. Normally, I would say yes. The exception would be bacon. Everybody loves bacon. Vegans, you need the bacon. Vegans would respond to what I just said, but they don't have enough energy to write email.
1: I don't want them to pass the law, but part of me wants them to pass the law. And the part of you put in all these idiots. You've got idiots with insane narratives.
2: Do your experiment.
1: Right. Do your state experiment. We live in the whole, federalism that we live under. States get to do so much of what they believe.
2: The disease, and rot spread by wildlife will be overwhelming to humans.
1: Go for it.
2: If you don't control the population, you're going to have some serious health issues in your state.
1: And I can hear Lars at KXL going, McNamara, shut the hell up.
2: Yeah, exactly. Like he does every night. Right. No, cannot control the population, the population of wildlife will be overrun. The diseases will spread and you'll be wondering what happened. Well, we're trying to warn you ahead of time, but Do your little state experiment and see what happens. Look, you already have the control of seasons, like salmon, right? There's an issue with salmon and parks and wildlife in every state. They monitor. All right, we're going to monitor the population. And you also have, you know, when it comes to fishing, you have hatcheries. And so what you're trying to do is keep the population healthy, allow people to fish. You limit it. You've got a limit on every species in every state just about. I don't know if any, I mean, in crop, in Texas, I think the limit on crappie is 200, but I could be wrong. It's so many. I think it's like 20-something. But the point is that you're doing it for the species, you know, that are overrun. They tell you, go out and harvest some of these. And it's, you know, it's different. Or if they're invasive, some states will pay you to put a tag on a fish. I think Idaho was one. I don't know about Colorado, but certain invasive species of fish, they'll tell you. For each one you catch, you can get this much money. And you're doing that to control the species population. You're hunting and fishing to control it. And hunting and fishing is regulated. And you shouldn't be out there ignoring the regulations if you're a hunter or fisherman. You should do it so that the population stays healthy. That's the name of the game. And one of the benefits, that wild game tastes pretty good.
1: No polls have been done yet. There are no official public opinion polls detailing the exact voter breakdown or approval ratings for Oregon's initiative petition 28.
2: Yeah. I mean, because it seems, numbers-wise, it seems they have enough. If they certify all of those signatures.
1: Well, they say this article like says they have 720,000,
2: and they needed what to get it on the ballot?
1: 117,000.
2: So if they certify 117,000, then it's on the ballot. I would love to see those numbers too. I'd love to see a poll on that, because again, you're talking about not just the health of the species themselves.
1: Another story says they have 126,000.
2: Okay.
1: So right. I don't know, but the National Review says 712. That seemed high to me.
2: That seems really high to me.
1: When I first saw that, I went, really?
2: Yeah.
1: Out of 4.28 million residents, you got 720,000.
2: Yeah. Mm.
1: So you got 20%.
2: Yeah.
1: I still don't think it would pass.
2: Right.
1: And those 13 counties would just go, we're the hell out now.
2: Well, because once you get the question on the ballot, you got to discern the facts. You're going to have to get in there and talk about exactly what would happen if you can't control the population of wild species in your state.
1: What are you talking about? Your liberals don't need to look at consequences.
2: You're talking Portland. I'm talking the rest of Oregon.
1: Oh, okay.
2: The common sense people. Because I'm thinking, I don't know.
1: Consequences.
2: You might get 700,000 signatures in downtown Portland. I don't know if you wait long enough.
1: Consequences. We don't worry about consequences.
2: Well, you know, that's one of the things, though. If you think about the Great Northwest, you know, Oregon and Washington State, there's a lot of hunters and fishermen.
1: Yeah.
2: My
1: gut tells me it won't come close to passing.
2: Yeah, I agree with you.
1: We are Red Eye Radio.
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14: Oh.

0: he's Eric Carney, and I'm Gary McNamara. All right, National Review got it wrong. We thought that number was high just reading it.
1: Yeah.
0: Because it said for that proposition to ban hunting and fishing and trapping in Oregon needs 117,000 people to sign the petition. I went to the Secretary of State's office. 126,000 is what they have. So
1: okay.
0: AI had it right. National Review, which said 720,000 people had signed it. That's incorrect, according to the 2026 initiative petition monthly submission log from the Oregon Secretary of State.
1: So, All right. That makes more sense.
0: Yeah. So, yeah it made, when I went, it just doesn't.
1: Yeah.
0: There's just no way, not 720,000 in.
1: Right.
0: In Oregon, where you have so many people that rely on that industry survive.
1: Yeah.
0: Especially in all the rural areas.
1: And if you know anything about, again, responsible hunters and fishermen, they know. And you play by the rule for a reason. First of all, you don't want to get the fine if you're, you know, not thinking about the health of the species. But beyond that, I mean, you do think about the health of the species. You want future generations to be able to enjoy that. And also, again, it is about the health of the entire environment because disease can spread easily.
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10: Residents and business owners of downtown L.A. demanding more be done about a surge in graffiti. Several say the tagging is hurting the city's image as it hosts the World Cup starting this week, the Super Bowl in February, and the Olympics in 2028. President Trump getting some support on his claims of election fraud.
11: Speaker Mike Johnson was asked about the president's claim amid dozens of reporters.
12: I'm not saying it's rigged. I'm saying it stinks to high heaven, and everybody knows that.
11: When asked about possible evidence, Johnson sidestepped the question.
12: Some of these efforts are so diabolical and so far upstream that is impossible to prove. But I think everybody knows instinctively something is wrong here.
11: I'm Jason Campadonia.
10: In the third game of the NBA Finals, San Antonio beat the New York Knicks Game 4 on Wednesday, the World FIFA Cup, the U.S. and Paraguay, in Los Angeles this Friday. That's the latest. I'm Bob Montague.
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2: 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Gary McNamara and Eric Harley talk about everything from politics to social issues and news of the day. 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
4: Hi.
3: Well, you know, I took a peek just before we went on the air, just to see what was in the Babylon Bee.
4: Okay.
3: And nothing political. Huh? Just something that sort of relates to me, and it shows a guy sitting there with a... His hair is, you know, looks like he's dyed his hair a little bit, but his beard's going gray and everything else. And
4: yeah.
3: So he's basically looks like middle age or upper middle age. And he's the headline beneath it: man is unsure if he's becoming more virtuous with age or just too tired to sin.
4: Buddy's call. Hey, dude, you want to go to the club?
3: I
4: don't know. I just got my shingles vaccine today. I don't think I should.
3: You know, I forgot who. it's a comedian who said it. He said, "Man, I would never want to try to attempt to commit a successful murder, which is mean. You know, you don't get caught.
4: Yeah, right. Yeah.
3: You know, anybody can pull a gun and shoot shingles."
4: Yeah.
3: It's just so hard.
4: It's so much work.
3: So much work. Like those mob guys, they should shoot somebody. It's like, all right, let's go cut them up.
4: Well,
3: it's like,
4: I was watching this documentary series on the five families. And so there's this one guy they take down to the basement. Of course, he says, when I got down to the basement, I realized, because they told me, And he was, you know, the strong arm, you know, the of the family, I guess. And they said, they told me we had a guy down there and we were going to take care of him. Well, they took him down there to take care of him. So they shoot him in the back of the head and it bounces off his skull. And then he turns around and said, "Did you just shoot me in the head?" I mean, that was from a movie. The guy had... You know, obviously had a wound. It chipped his skull, but he lived. And then he beat the living daylights out of both guys. In fact, the other guy had a knife, and he used the knife. I think he took care of the other two guys. I'm thinking, that's out of a mob movie. And the whole time I'm watching it, and I think we've made this observation before, the moment you get made... You know, in the mob, your life is over. You're looking over your shoulder every single second. Not only would it be too hard, it's too much. Just getting a job would be so much easier. A real legitimate job.
3: Yes.
4: Would be so much easier.
3: For us, yes.
4: I mean, if you're willing to put in that much effort, think of what it takes. That's a lot of work. You know, crime.
3: Yeah.
4: You know, especially, and I heard it doesn't pay.
3: Well, especially when your boss expects you to produce each and every day, and the consequences may be worse than what Scott Pelley got.
4: Exactly. Close, yeah.
3: Well, wait a minute, though. You never know.
4: According to Scott Pelley, it was, you know, he felt like, he said, it was like his family was being murdered.
3: Well, it brings me to this that I was reading. It's just so funny that before we come on the air, I just start reading, I'm reading stuff all the time, and it seems like the last story I read, even, 10 minutes before on the air.
4: It's going to be the launch.
3: Yeah, 10 minutes before we go on the air, it's like, okay, I think I'll go with this. And then all of a sudden I start reading and go, no, I got to go with this.
4: Yeah, yeah.
3: Gerald Baker, who works for the editor.

0: I'm a pretty great multitasker. 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
3: Again, this is where we talk about the left with no self-awareness at all.
4: Yeah.
3: When I saw that, when I was watching that interview, I went, my God, he's exactly. And if you've ever read, and I keep going back to Bernard Goldberg's, first book, Bias.
4: Mm-hmm.
3: And for those who don't know, Bernard Goldberg worked for Dan Rather at CBS News for the longest time. Then remember, he went to HBO and did a bunch of different sports stuff for the longest time.
4: Yeah.
3: And then he wrote the book, and he's not a conservative Republican. Not even a Republican. He's been a Democrat, from what I know, his whole life. And they view him as, right wing. But everything that he said, the people, the mainstream media that really comes out of New York and Washington, everything that he said about them, you could look at that interview and say, that's Scott Pelley.
4: Yeah. Yeah.
3: And that's what really, yeah. And I'm like, it really is.
4: It's like almost out of a movie. You know, when I thought about the movie, The Insider,
3: mm-hmm.
4: which is about, it's a Jeffrey Wigand thing about, the big tobacco thing and all that. Mm-hmm. And Jeffrey Wigand was the insider. So Russell Crowe played him, and Al Pacino played the producer of 60 Minutes. And then Christopher Plummer played Mike Wallace. And Christopher Plummer could have easily have been playing Scott Pelley. I mean, it was, in fact, it was more Scott Pelley because Christopher Plummer, it just comes off that way. He comes off more Scott Pelley than he does Mike Wallace. Now, when the movie came out, I wasn't thinking Scott Pelley, but now I put it in perspective. You go watch, it's a good movie. And if you go watch it and just watch Christopher Plummer, and it's the, it's something right out of a movie. And it is performative. Who was it? Not Brett Baer, but what's his name over at Fox News?
3: John Roberts?
4: No. That used to do Brett Baer's show. He's semi-retired now. But he was talking about how
3: Britt Hume. Oh, okay.
4: And Britt Hume was talking about how they get these presenters, but really it's the producers that drive everything.
3: Right, yeah.
4: Right? And the presenters are always the ones that, they come in, they walk in, they do the wraparound, the whole thing. But that's the face of the show. And I always think of the Dateline NBC, right? And they walk in, they do a bunch of wraparounds, and then the reporters are doing, sometimes on 60 Minutes, it's the same. I sat down with so-and-so. But on, other magazine shows, they'll just have what's-his-name over at Dateline do the wraparounds, and he's not doing the sit-down interview. Somebody else is. The point is, they build themselves up to believe they own it. Our friends at the Chicago Republican Party are probably listening right now. Asked me a question. I didn't respond to it. I was going to respond to it on the air. The Chicago Republican Party, at Chicago GOP is their, X handle, and says, this right here is the best. And it was put together by, Newsbusters. And it's this clip of Scott Pelley basically going after, Trump over the years over and over again. And they asked me, do you think Scott Pelley would find it beneath his stature to apply for unemployment? Asking me and you, that's had you in it too. And at first I would say yes, but then again, the reason he wouldn't consider unemployment is because Scott Pelley believed he owned the place.

0: Yeah,
1: Scott Pelley
0: exactly
1: had thought that it was 60 Minutes was his show. And that's what you build by putting these presenters up there. They often, some of them, not all of them, nothing applies to all. But they have this, and when they come off as this, I mean, I don't know that I've seen more arrogant. You really got to, I got to go back and watch it. I watched a clip the other day, and Christopher Plummer playing Mike Wallace in the movie The Insider, it's closer to Scott Pelley, the arrogance that comes, you know, that comes across. Mm-hmm. And it's just, that's who they think they are.
0: You know, he might, because they put in the letter fired for cause.
1: Yeah.
0: Which implies that the contract is void.
1: Right.
0: Now, it's really interesting. I look back. I'm going back to contracts that I have signed where you have a guaranteed number of years or whatever.
1: Mm-hmm.
0: And I think that in the past, the only thing I remember is I couldn't commit a felony.
1: Disparaging comments about the company and or its leaders. And that was mentioned in the letter from the producer to Scott Pelley, disparaging comments.
0: Okay,
1: What's in Scott Pelley's contract, but that would be, okay. And that has been in almost every contract I've signed. So, yeah. I think that's why they put it in the letter.
0: That opens up a large road.
1: Well, we have the greatest company in the world. I don't know what the hell you're talking about. By the way, that was Gary that said that. Eric is the one that said, we have the greatest company in the world. Just to be clear.
0: Oh, no. Am I on the defensive here? Because I didn't say anything bad.
1: Yeah, but you didn't say anything good, and I did.
0: Well, you know, I said it a long time ago, and people, you know, they're like, well, you know, what is it like? I mean, management, one of the big companies. I'm like, well, first off, you know, I think you might be able to argue a point that every company whoever has hired me and every person's ever hired me is an idiot because they said, let's hire this guy and let him go on the air and just say whatever he thinks.
1: I would just say they probably weren't thinking it through.
0: No, the way I look at it, I mean, I still am in awe that I don't care whether it's been an individual owner or a corporation or whatever, I'm in awe that they go, that they've actually gone through the thought process. Let's put these guys on the air. They can say whatever they want. We trust them.
1: Yeah.
0: Really?
1: Yeah.
0: And I'm still doing it.
1: Yeah.
0: So, no, I don't have, you know, anybody who does, that, the fact that I'm here, I think is the answer to everything about how I feel about the companies that have hired me in the past, even if I've had disagreements with them in the past, which I don't hear at the moment.
1: Well,
0: there isn't really much. I don't think there's anything that we hide.
1: No.
0: You know,
1: we're very happy
0: with it.
1: Yeah.
0: But I don't go, I will never write a book. For example, people that write a book.
1: Right.
0: Yeah. I would never write a book and say, you know, Eric did this and Ron did that.
1: I've already got the deal signed, but
0: I would never do that. And I just don't believe that. I don't believe that the listeners really care about the minutia of what your individual complaints might be against management over this and this and that.
1: I just don't think they care. Have to conjure up some lies to make it happen, quite frankly.
0: Well, same with, so you would know. I.
1: Anthony had, was an actor. He passed away this past weekend. I was just reading an article yesterday about his daughters. They're both actresses. His name is Anthony Head. His brother is Murray Head, the singer. Okay. But British actor, and I recognized him from the TV show Buffy the Vampire Slayer because my daughters watched that show religiously back in the day. And he passed away at the age of 72 from pneumonia. But his daughters said he always considered himself lucky as an actor. He loved his job. You know, so they made it sound like And I thought to myself, I consider, I've told my kids that.
2: Yeah, that's it. Yeah.
1: You know, I feel like I've won the lottery with the job that I have and the people I get to work with. It doesn't happen every day. And there are a lot of people out there that, you know, don't like the jobs, don't like the job they have to do. They're sometimes excruciatingly difficult to do, whether it's a desk job or not. And I have a lot of buddies who work construction, and they're out in the summer heat and everything else. I consider myself lucky. I've told my kids that. So I related to that article about the daughters of Anthony Head commenting on their dad.
0: Well, it's such a rare thing.
1: Yeah.
0: As I explained to my great nephew one time, it's like, well, the odds are really high to make the NBA. And I said, they're higher to get where we are today at Red Eye.
1: No, they are. They're,
0: you know, because you think about them, what, maybe one in 150 or 150 people, maybe 100.
1: Yeah.
0: Yeah. Out of, you know,
1: the odds was
0: a lot more
1: slim
0: in the NBA, I know.
1: Yeah.
0: So we're blessed. We are Red Eye Radio.
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0: We're Runner Radio. He's Eric Carly, and I'm Gary McNamara. All right. The president, Iran, Israel, peace deal, whatever. Here's Britt Hume from last night on Fox.
1: Well, even if it does happen, John, you have the still fundamental question of whether any deal reached with Iran with some regime or remnant of a regime can be trusted. The Iranians lie, they cheat. Every word that comes out of the mouth of these Iranian officials over there, you have to regard with extreme skepticism. A lot of it is manifestly untrue. And this recent, their recent description of all the damage they did on the attack on Israel is a perfect example of it. So we still have the fundamental question of whether it's ever possible to get a verifiable deal with this regime.
0: And that's the big question, as we said the other day. It's not about whether there's a ceasefire. It's not about whether there's a deal. It's whether we have verification that is absolute.
2: Yeah. You know, and
0: end of story.
2: And that's it. We're going to have their uranium. There's no other way around it. And still, if we allow them to sell oil, they're going to be able to find their proxies. That's also an issue.
3: ABC. Federal prosecutors have accused California of blocking access to its voter rolls. It's the latest chapter in a legal battle playing out in federal court regarding voter roll maintenance. The so-called Prince of Malibu getting support now for Malibu's most wanted.
4: Comedian and actor Jamie Kennedy is trying to help Spencer Pratt.
5: The counting systems are not clean. They're doing it in the back of churches with old boxes from Trader Joe's.
4: Kennedy says professional number people say it's impossible to go down this way.
5: Do you think one person in the state would be the only person to get over 24,000 votes in a new drop?
4: I'm Jason Campadonia.
3: The Dodgers went 2-for-3 with the Angels at Dodgers Stadium there in San Diego through Thursday, then go to Chicago preparing for a third world championship. That's the latest. I'm Bob Monaghan.
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1: And he's Eric Carly, and I'm Gary McNamara. Welcome and good morning. Thanks so much for being here this morning. 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
2: And thank you.
1: Yes. All right. Well, yesterday, you know, after the president's response to Netanyahu, I looked at you and I said, the first thing that came through my mind was, are they playing good cop, bad cop?
2: Yeah, that was our pre-show meeting. That was the beginning of our pre-show meeting yesterday.
1: Yeah, and it was just, again, it was just a quick thought.
2: Yeah.
1: After yesterday, I think the president, and you and I have talked about this before, he's not going to be able to sell it, but he's trying to, I think, separate the United States from Israel in all of this. He can't sell it. He's trying to do it. Let me just get the Truth Social yesterday where I just went, what are you doing? Here it is. Israel and Iran must immediately stop shooting. And I'm just like, what? There's a moral equivalency that he's setting there.
2: Yeah.
1: I agree with the Wall Street Journal. They demand more from Israel than they do with Iran right now. Now, there may be a strategy for it. I don't know what it is. Because I don't know what's going on behind the scenes.
2: But on the surface, especially given the phone call that he had with Benjamin Netanyahu, the expletive-filled phone call with Benjamin Netanyahu, you know, he seemed to be angrier at Israel in recent days than he is Iran.
1: Than Iran should. And you know, and remember the whole thing with Hezbollah last week? You know, that didn't last any time in April, didn't last any time. You can't trust any of these people, and Trump seems to be implying that you can. That's a problem. He can't sell it. And you want to know how you know it's a problem for him? Over the last 24 hours, I've gone on social media, and that's where you see the influencers that will parrot anything that he does and say, you know, sis, boom, rah, rah, rah. None of that.
2: None of it. No.
1: Now, I didn't see one of the influencers that I normally see say, you're right, Israel's got to straighten up here. And then you see this here. Vance admits U.S.-Israel interests can diverge on Iran. No, they can't.
2: No. Israel needs us. And they need us to be on the same page.
1: Yes.
2: And, of course, we need them to be on the same page. But the problem is, the president can't make any move whatsoever except for to try and extend the ceasefire, non-ceasefire, as long as you can and keep it going till November 3rd. The problem is it's not a seller. You're not going to have a big mover here in any direction before November 3rd on the war. Yeah. It's set right now, and whatever you're doing is not going to change it. Because they're not going to send boots on the ground to go in and get uranium and take the regime out and everything else. That's not going to happen between now and November 3rd, and may never happen.
1: And every day that this continues, the Iranians, Hezbollah, Hamas, the Houthis, I heard the Houthis were shooting at Israel the other day.
2: Yes, yes.
1: They view that as weakness from President Trump. That's how they view it.
2: Right.
1: How do we know? That's how they've always viewed the United States.
2: Mm-hmm. Mm-hmm.
1: And then when Trump put this out, this was the last one yesterday on Truth Social. Both sides, Israel and Iran, are looking to do an immediate ceasefire.
2: Well, there aren't just two sides.
1: Final negotiations on peace are proceeding, subject to ignorance or stupidity getting in the way.
2: Yeah.
1: I have no idea where he's going with it. None.
2: No.
1: I have no idea where he's going with it. Both sides, Israel and Iran, as if the United States is not involved in this.
2: Yeah, there's more than two sides, and the biggest side was left out of that equation.
1: Right. And you've got a lot of Republicans now going, what the hell is he doing? What in the world? Where in the world is he going with this? That's why it was so quiet on social media over the last 36 hours. Because there is, as we've talked about before, we're still negotiating what we had before the war began.
2: Yeah. Yeah. Here's the thing, is that the table is set for the negotiation. The asks are on the table. It's a long time knowing, and it's a very simple set of asks from both sides. And I mean, in this case, the U.S. and Iran, not Israel and Iran. And you're not going to get there. There's not going to be a concession by either side between now and November 3rd. It's only going to be kicking the can down the road, getting past the election. And then I don't know what happens. And much of that will depend on how the election goes itself. Because if Democrats win, they won't be seated till January. So if you wanted to take any action, it means you'd have to do it between November 4th and January 1st. And that's not a lot of time. It's not enough time, if you ask me. I give our military the benefit of the doubt, and I would hope to be wrong, but if you're talking about taking out the regime and getting all of their enriched uranium, because both of those have to happen. You leave the regime in place and allow them to sell oil, they're going to still fund their proxies. And things like October 7th can happen again.
1: Well, what is the negotiating point? What is the negotiating leverage that the United States has? We kill more in the regime. Are we going to do that?
2: Not before November 3rd.
1: It looks like we're not going to do that.
2: Yeah.
1: Because how many times, remember now, it's 9 weeks of the ceasefire continuing. Has there been any announced movement at all on either side?
2: No. None. That's what I'm saying. The table is set and everybody's just sitting around. Right. It's like they all walk down the hall to the break room and getting something out of the vending machine. Everybody knows, the entire world knows what the asks are and what is on the table and what is in play for both sides. So that's the problem here. It's an awkward stalemate, and you're not hearing it, you know, because you can't anymore if you just come out and say, well, the talks are progressing.
1: Why should Iran negotiate?
2: They don't have to before November 3rd.
1: Right. That's, and then you ask that question. 9 weeks ago, they better negotiate because he'll go right back in again. We know that's not the case. We know that they can break ceasefire after ceasefire after ceasefire after ceasefire after ceasefire. We'll do some defensive moves, but they don't care if the public starves as long as they remain in power. They don't care if people don't have jobs as long as they remain in power. And so you lose the president has lost his leverage unless he goes back in, and there's no indication that he's willing to do that at all. And then trying to frame it yesterday that the two sides here are between Israel and Iran. Well, you can solve that problem if you say you're close to the deal and that things should move very quickly. It means you can get the uranium and you have all the enforcement, enforcement parts of it, the verification parts of it, all set, and that Iran is willing to cooperate with you on it. Now, right. I did see the other day when I went, okay, the only people that can get the uranium are United States and China. When the hell did China come into this?
2: Well,
1: did you see that the other day?
2: Yeah, the question I think has kind of always been there. I think that was part of the trip. But the question is, how much is China, and I would also include Russia in this question, helping Iran. Because
1: right.
2: word was they were sending equipment. Well, if you're sending equipment, sending trucks, sending massive earth-moving equipment, which would be required to get at least 60% of that uranium, we're equipped. Russia might be equipped.
1: Well,
2: China's definitely equipped. The question is, would they be doing
1: it? Well, yeah, and why would you bring us another? Why would you bring China into the mix when you can deal with Iran one on one? You bring China into the mix. Iran wants China into the mix because if they don't do it, and the U.S. can't verify it, then it's just not the U.S. going against Iran.
2: China,
1: it's UN going against or UN. The U.S. going against China and Iran.
2: And the story came out, I think it's 2 weeks ago, that Iran, and Wall Street Journal had it, Iran is secretly selling oil to China.
1: Yeah.
2: And they're moving it. These unmarked ships that they're loading, and it's getting done.
1: And they're getting
2: and
1: paid.
2: By the way, that story.
1: By the way, they're getting paid for it, too.
2: Yeah, exactly. And that's the, so if that's going on, there is a concern with China, but your negotiation is directly with Iran.
1: But the problem is, as of right now, the president cannot sell this supposed, the two sides now are Israel and Iran, and somehow the United States is separating from Israel. They can't sell it. And then J.D. Vance out there saying the same thing yesterday. I'm like, you can't sell this to your own party.
2: Right.
1: You can't sell this to your own party, and the entire Iranian sphere of influence in their regime look at it as a horrible weakness that the president is attempting to sell this.
2: Yeah, right. Yeah. I mean, it's just not, again, you're in a very awkward situation where really the talks really aren't even going on. You can't convince me that they are. Because everybody knows what the asks are. You're not going to give anything up before the election, and Iran is not going to give anything up.
1: I thought yesterday, I don't give a damn about Trump being at the New York Knicks game or not. I don't care about this. I don't care about this crap.
2: No.
1: I just don't. I don't care about the ballroom. I don't care about it. All I care is about the things that matter right now. And you've even seen it yesterday. The influencers were more on the Knicks game and... should he be? I could care less. I could care less whether they boo or cheer. I could care less whether he goes. I could care less about any of that stuff. I care about winning in November, the Republicans winning in November. That's it. That's my only goal. I could care less about all the side story and little dramas here and there going on with Welker. Don't do it. Don't go on. It's a stupid move.
2: You don't need to.
1: You're trying to sit there.
2: They actually said that a couple of years ago.
1: Yeah.
2: That we don't need to do that.
1: Right. Don't do it. I don't care about that. I care about the stuff that's really, really important for our national security and our economy.
2: Yes.
1: And Republicans are like, we don't care. Let's talk about Trump being at the Knicks game. I don't give a damn.
2: Well, look, the regime has to be taken out, and that uranium has to be ours.
1: Yes.
2: Period. Those two things have to happen. Yeah.
1: And verification of everything.
2: Yep.
1: Not a promise.
2: Right.
1: Not a guarantee. There is no guarantee that the Iranians can give. It's only verification of the United States, which is slam dunk.
2: Yeah. It used to be Reagan used it. It actually comes from Russia, the old saying, trust but verify. Don't trust but verify.
1: Yes.
2: In this case.
1: We are Red Eye Radio.
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0: We're on radio. He is Eric Cronin. I'm Gary McNamara. The mainstream media was loving it yesterday when they came out and it says Paxton's impeachment lawyer has come out for Tallarico here in the state of Texas. And
1: right.
0: Because Tallarico will bring people together. And I said to myself, got to be a Democrat. It's just a lawyer. Got to be a Democrat.
1: Yeah.
0: Tony Busby, I was the lead lawyer for the fraudulent impeachment of Paxton. Our team consisted of more than 20 lawyers. I understand that my friend Dan Cogdill publicly supports A.G. Paxton's opponent. I'm not surprised by this. He's a lifelong Democrat. I also understand that he recently got crossways with Paxton concerning some real estate development that Paxton opposed. And he represented A.G. Paxton, and Governor Abbott alleged that the developer might impose Sharia law. Now you know the rest of the story. I firmly support A.G. Paxton for U.S. Senate. That's one of those stories where they don't give you the full story. They simply say, wow, look at this. This is incredible. This was his impeachment lawyer, and he's voting for the opposition.
1: Aha! Like the aha moment. It's like, no, it's a lawyer.
0: Yeah, it's a Democrat. Yeah. No, you said it. Forget it. He's a lawyer.
1: He's a lawyer.
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11: KABC. Cyber criminals reportedly looking to target fans as the FIFA World Cup kicks off this Friday. LA County Sheriff's Department says scams will take many forms, including tickets, merchandise, hospitality packages, gambling, and streaming access. The top election official in LA responding to accusations that the California elections are rigged.
12: There's nothing rigged here. This is the will of the voters, and our job is to make sure that every eligible vote that was cast and timely received in this election is included when we certify. There are some things with automation, changes in laws, changes and deadlines that could improve that process, and we ought to have that conversation. We know that the process here is as intended by law. We know we're doing it with transparency, with security, and with accuracy.
11: In the third game of the NBA Finals, San Antonio beat the New York Knicks Game 4 on Wednesday. That's the latest. I'm Bob Montague.
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14: In Long Beach, we got construction at the 91 eastbound between the 710 and Cherry. Also, watch out for a brush fire at the 710 southbound after the 105 and a crash at the 10 eastbound off-ramp to La Brea. Sepulveda Pass, a serious accident at the 405 northbound after Mulholland. The carpool lane is blocked and traffic's heavy from Getty Center. It's about a 10-minute backup. And a crash at the 710 southbound before Atlantic.
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0: Now, it's Red Eye Radio. Gary McNamara and Eric Harley talk about everything from politics to social issues and news of the day. Whether you're up late or you're just starting your day, welcome to the show from the Relief Factor Studios. This is Red Eye Radio.
1: All across America, we are Red Eye Radio. He is Eric Harley, and I'm Gary McNamara. Welcome and good morning.
2: Hello.
1: All right, I got a couple of people asking us about the judgment yesterday. A federal judge struck down Trump's $100,000 H-1B visa fee yesterday. It was an Obama appointee that issued the ruling in a lawsuit filed by 20 states. And the lawsuit challenged the fee Trump announced in September, was led by California. And the point that the judge made in the end, the people, the states filing the lawsuit, was that it's an unconstitutional tax. And here's what they said here. Okay, this is the legal part of it.
2: Mm-hmm.
1: According to the filing, they ruled that the fee was designed to raise revenue from a lawful program and therefore function as a tax rather than a penalty, as the Trump administration had argued. That was the argument of the Trump administration. This was a penalty.
2: Yeah, right.
1: Which means they understood the whole tax part of it.
2: Mm-hmm.
1: The fee is generally paid by the employer, which is an American company.
2: The
1: fee was designed to raise revenue from a lawful program and therefore function as a tax rather than a penalty, as the Trump administration had argued that it was a penalty. The judge said here the $100,000 payment required for all H-1B petitions does not aim to establish that hiring H-1B workers is illegal. The payment is not a penalty because it is not a punishment for an unlawful act or omission.
2: Mm.
1: Hiring workers to pursuant to the H-1B program is plainly lawful. Congress passed that without the $100,000.
2: Right.
1: The fee also violated, well, we've dealt with this before, the Administrative Procedure Act, which requires agencies to undergo a notice and comment period to gather public feedback, the judge said.
2: Yeah, they have to put on the docket the notice of proposed rulemaking. That requires them to also issue a public comment period and give that public comment period basically enough time and then the consideration. So it takes months and months, sometimes longer, but they have to have that in place if they're going to create the rule administratively. All of those, that entire procedure has to be done.
1: And I don't see anywhere in here in this story on Fox News that makes, where the administration makes the case except for saying that it's a penalty. And you're not going to win that.
2: No. Yeah.
1: Because if it's lawful, you know, the entire thing with, with Obamacare, remember that?
2: Mm-hmm. Yeah, it's not a penalty, it's a tax.
1: Well, it was a penalty,
2: mm-hmm.
1: because if you didn't sign up for Obamacare, yeah. you got the penalty.
2: And thanks to John Roberts.
1: Which I wonder if they can use that. I wonder if the administration come back, well, wait a minute, well, this isn't in the Supreme Court yet.
2: Yeah.
1: You didn't apply it to Obamacare. Because here would be my question. If the fee was required by the person coming in from a foreign country, you're technically not taxing an American company. You're raising revenue. Would it have been different? But the fact is, the incentive is the companies to pay it. In fact, you've had 85 payments for the $100,000 requirement, resulting in $8.5 million in payments. That if this stands, the government would have to pay back.
2: Right. Well, the court, you know, in the decision, the court wrote that they found that, look, if Congress wants to write the law on this, they can. Oh, basically, yeah. They could set up a tax here.
1: Yeah.
2: That didn't happen.

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3: It was a penalty. And you know, when he said, because he was making the case, well, they've been, the government's been taxing for years, so they can tax. What? Do they have liquor in their desks, like, you know, on Law and Order?
4: Well, that was, I mean, that was a horrible ruling because, mm-hmm. again, it was obvious Congress created a law that if you did not abide by the law.
3: Right.
4: You had to pay a penalty.
3: Right. Yes.
4: It's that simple. It can't be a tax.
3: Right.
4: And his point was, well, if they're raising revenue by it, then it's a tax.
3: No.
4: Nope.
3: And so here, the promotion of it was, look at the revenue we're going to raise. Well, the court, at least in this finding, said it's a tax. And you're taxing American companies, and you're doing that without authorization of Congress. If Congress wants to write the law, they can't. So we'll see where it goes from here.
4: Yeah, I'm trying to see anywhere. I didn't see the administration respond to this.
3: I did not
4: yesterday. I don't know how you respond.
3: I don't know how you appeal it because even John Roberts can't turn this one around and say it's a penalty. Well, the question would be again, penalty for what? It's not a penalty. There's no wrongdoing. It's not a penalty. You know, you can argue administrative fees. Whatever it might be, per person within a range.
4: There were administrative fees.
3: That's what I mean.
4: But the administrative fees, I'm sure, came from when Congress passed the law, whatever cost.
3: That's exactly, how it happened.
4: Right. You guys have to pay the fee for this, a user fee to do this.
3: It's and all of that, fair and good. But if you want to do this administratively, you just created a massive, it's not a fee, it's not a penalty. It's a tax.
4: Right.
3: And there's no way around that. Now, except go to your party and tell them to pass a new law, which isn't going to happen because you don't have the numbers.
4: The only thing I don't have here, I don't have the response from the administration on it. Be interesting to see. And we'll bring it to you to see what their response is to it and if they plan on appealing. Did you see where they plan on appealing?
3: I assume they were going to, but I didn't see anything specific on that yesterday. No. So,
4: I just didn't.
3: Yes, from the Wall Street Journal, White House spokeswoman indicated that the administration planned to appeal the decision from Sorokin. So, yeah, I assume they did. I think it's always a given. I just don't know where they go on the appeal. You know, because you're changing. Everything that's written by Congress, you can't just go in and go, well, the fee is now this. The fee is now $100,000. Congress would have to go in and change
4: it. Yeah, Congress could do it. Mm-hmm. Right.
3: And that's really what the court found. And I don't know legally how you would argue around that. I just don't know how you would do that. You just can't throw that down administratively. But procedurally, you're doomed, which means you would have to start all over again because you got to go through the public comment period on an NPRM. So.
4: Now, look at this. Other challenges to the fee have been filed by staffing companies as well as the U.S. Chamber of Commerce. Mm-hmm. Yeah. In the chamber's challenge, the Obama-appointed judge sided in December with the Trump administration finding the fee lawful.

0: President Trump has clear legal authority to restrict entry of any class of aliens he determines is not in the in America's best interests, and that's exactly what he did.
1: Well, the question would be,
0: but then,
1: if this is meant, because he promoted it by saying, look at all the money we're going to use. If you're saying restricting people from coming here, then that's not going to raise money. If they're not coming, they're not paying. So they could pause the visa program administratively.
0: Yes.
1: Overall, the question is, can they impose the tax if it's being paid by American companies?
0: Typically, new visa fees are set by Congress or levied through formal regulations, which first undergo months of public notice and comment.
1: That's the NPRM thing.
0: It had previously cost $215 to enter an applicant into the lottery, and then more than $5,000 in fees to file a visa application without factoring in the lawyer fees.
1: Mm-hmm.
0: Yeah, the Trump administration disputed the visa fee was a tax, describing it instead as a regulatory payment.
1: Well, okay. Well, if they're not using penalty.
0: I think they use both.
1: Yeah. You use penalty, you have to show the wrongdoing.
0: Right.
1: I mean, the visa program is legal. If they're coming here through the visa program and they're granted a visa, they haven't done anything illegal, and neither has the company hiring them. So there is no penalty.
0: You know, for example, I mean, with the World Cup, did you see the one Somalia judge they wouldn't allow, or the referee they wouldn't allow in?
1: Yeah. Yeah.
0: You could sit there and you could pick and say, no, this person can't come in, this person can't come in.
1: And they could pause the visa program,
0: right?
1: You know, altogether. You know, again, that would be blanketed, and you're not creating new tax law.
0: That would be the question. Why did you just pause it? Why did you allow?
1: If it's meant to be prohibitive, then why didn't you pause it?
0: Why did you allow, if it's damaging the country and this is national security, why did you allow them in for 100,000?
1: Right. Because if you're saying, okay, we only want, let's say, doctors or, you know, people who are going to earn that kind of money that would be worth it for companies to pay 100,000, then you could make adjustments without taxing the companies that are bringing them in.
0: And they said the H-1B program has been abused for decades. What does abuse mean?
1: Right.
0: Does that mean they did something illegal?
1: Right. Yeah.
0: Or you just view that too many foreign jobs, or too many jobs are going to foreigners and not U.S. citizens, which is a totally legit complaint.
1: Well, if any companies are doing anything illegal through the H-1B visa program, then enforce it.
0: Right. What I brought up might be a moral narrative, is it illegal?
1: If you need to change it, then you do what you can administratively. If not, you go to Capitol Hill.
0: Yeah, interesting.
1: We
0: are Red Eye Radio.
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3: The latest news on New World screwworm cases in the U.S. and USDA efforts in response and eradication, provided by Agriculture Secretary Brooke Rollins Monday in Kerrville, Texas. Since the initial detection and case announced this past Wednesday in South Texas.
4: On June 5th, we confirmed a second positive detection in a 30-day-old calf, also located just a few miles away in Zavala County. Yesterday, USDA confirmed two additional cases, one in Texas in a calf in LaSalle County, and another in Lea County, New Mexico, in a dog that we are hearing has been moved up from Mexico. And today, we had an additional confirmation in a goat in Gillespie County, Texas.
3: Also covered at the home of USDA's new livestock insects research facility, additional innovations added or soon to be added to response efforts, as well as President Donald Trump's appointment of Texas cattle producer and entrepreneur John Bellinger as the new senior advisor for New World Screwworm. I'm Rod Bain reporting for the U.S. Department of Agriculture in Washington, D.C.
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17: 20 years ago, the average attention span was about 2.5 minutes. Today, it's just 47 seconds. Pretty disconcerting. That's according to new research out of UC Irvine. But really, this isn't our fault, at least not entirely. We can blame technology and the world around us. Attention, it turns out, is not an unlimited resource. You only have so much of it to give. Start paying more attention to what times of the day you seem to be at your mental peak. Try to knock out the more complicated stuff during that time. It's also important to take breaks every so often so you can more easily lock in when you're trying to concentrate. One expert said, even trying to visualize where you want to end your day with everything all wrapped up or with tons left to do, that can act as a real motivator. I'm Dr. Sanjay Gupta, helping you live a better life.

0: We're Red Eye Radio. He's Eric Cronin. I'm Gary McNamara. Welcome and good morning. You know, I can't see how the administration would win on the penalty argument, but I could see that if they agreed, you know, to follow the comment period and do all of that and could tie the 100,000 into, I don't know, the cost of government and inflation.
1: Well, yeah, I mean, if you're talking fee, if you say this is a fee.
0: What define a regulatory fee? A regulatory fee would be something that you would pay in order, like we pay our, well, this is where the loophole is. You know, we pay our fee to get our registration. Is that just to cover the cost? Is that a user fee? And can you prove that that user fee goes, you know, for the regulatory burden of the state?
1: And is it a reasonable fee, right? You would have to, I think you, some courts, maybe not all, might ask you to demonstrate, okay, you went from roughly 1,000 to 100,000, you know, so I don't know what that is, a trillion percent or whatever it is. And so you went from 1,000 to 100,000, you know, 100 times, what would that be? Don't get me started on math. I'm not even good with a calculator. So what constitutes the 100,000, the need? You could probably, if you said, okay, we're bringing in a doctor from India. That doctor's going to study here and get licensed here. And because, you know, you could make the point, I mean, if that's what the company is doing. All right, if companies are doing this and they're bringing in much-needed engineers, doctors, whatever it might be, that are high earners, going to be paying higher taxes and all of this, the government's got to demonstrate where that $100,000 is. If you come back with, well, we need it to be prohibitive and because we don't want people coming in just working lower-paying jobs, construction jobs, radio jobs, things like that. we want them, you know, the high earners to come in because they'll be paying more taxes. I think that might be a hard sell in the courts. It's an interesting case.
0: Yeah.

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1: KABC.
2: Republican Steve Hilton remains in second place in the race for California governor. He's 1.3 percentage points behind Democrat Javier Becerra, who passed him for the lead. Multiple outlets projecting Becerra will advance to the November general election. The response to a brush fire in San Diego was impacted by a private drone.
3: There are personal use drones that have been spotted in the area. I want to remind folks, if you fly, we cannot. We are asking the public to ground their drones. Our crews cannot fight this fire from the air and also protect the crews below if folks fly. So please ground them.
2: The Dodgers went 2-for-3 with the Angels at Dodger Stadium. They're in San Diego through Thursday, then go to Chicago. And the third game of the NBA Finals, San Antonio beat the New York Knicks. Game 4 on Wednesday. That's the latest. I'm Bob Montague.
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10: 20 years ago, the average attention span was about 2.5 minutes. Today, it's just 47 seconds. Pretty disconcerting. That's according to new research out of UC Irvine. But really, this isn't our fault, at least not entirely. We can blame technology and the world around us. Attention, it turns out, is not an unlimited resource. You only have so much of it to give. Start paying more attention to what times of the day you seem to be at your mental peak. Try to knock out the more complicated stuff during that time. It's also important to take breaks every so often so you can more easily lock in when you're trying to concentrate. One expert said, even trying to visualize where you want to end your day with everything all wrapped up or with tons left to do. That can act as a real motivator. I'm Dr. Sanjay Gupta, helping you live a better life.
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1: And he is Eric Carley, and I'm Gary McNamara. 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Well, there will be a Republican in the California governor's race.
2: Oh.
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1: So there you go. Steve Hilton, there's the check mark there in Real Clear Politics. Second place, you had Beshear with 84% of the vote in. Still, all the vote is not in. Whoa, we're 2 weeks, right?
2: Yeah.
1: Or excuse me, a week.
2: Yeah, we're
1: a week. So they're actually doing it much quicker this year. You and I were to August the other day. We were kidding.
2: I think I said August 15th.
1: Yeah, and I think I said August 1st or 2nd to be. We were kidding, by the way.
2: Yeah.
1: We weren't sure.
2: I really think it's going to be October.
1: Right, we really weren't sure if they were ever going to get the vote in. But Beshear with 27.7%,
2: mm-hmm.
1: Hilton 25.1%, Steyer 22.4%, 84% of the vote in, and he's up by over 200,000 over Steyer, and he's just not getting the vote, so... they called it for Hilton.
2: Yeah.
1: So there you go.
2: Yeah. All right.
1: And they asked him if he has seen any fraud, and he said, no, they have not. He was interviewed on this. This is before they announced him. They said things were looking really good at that point. He said, we haven't seen anything that's concerned us at the moment. As we said yesterday, though, you know, the problem is, and Republicans need to take advantage of this and pound on it, is the whole voter ID thing. The voter ID, the ballot, harvesting,
2: mm-hmm.
1: where people can just bring it in, and being able to count votes after the election day is over. The Supreme Court may take care of that, that one though.
2: Mm-hmm.
1: There is no other reason. I mean, cause I don't know of an issue that has so much support for it. You know, it's 83 to 85% of the population.
2: Yeah. Yep.
1: Wanted. Even 72-73% of Democrats want voter ID. Everybody wants it. People aren't stupid. They understand if there's no ID, you can commit fraud.
2: Yeah.
1: People don't want fraud in election. So why would you have something? Why would you have something that in this day and age where not even Trump wants voter ID will stop Democrats from saying, no, voter ID is a good thing.
2: Yeah.
1: Normally it could be, well, I'm completely for this. Well, Trump is too. I'm completely against it. Not on voter ID.
2: Nope.
1: It is, I don't know of an issue out there that has more support of the American public and every single demographic, and every argument the Democrats make falls flat. And you say, well, why? If you have landslide numbers of people, even Democrat landslide numbers, over 70%, why would they still keep doing it? Because they're hoping for fraud. They believe fraud is easier and fraud will help them. There is no other reason.
2: There's no other reason. Because You know, and this is the thing, is that years ago, you probably would have, you know, well, we did. You and I have been doing this for years. You had people saying, slippery slope, you guys with the nope. We've seen it. We know what fraud looks like. We've seen how desperate the Democratic Party can get. And it makes a difference, especially when you look at it right now. I think it's always been critical. But if you look at the slim majority that the GOP has in the House and the Senate, now, you and I put that first and foremost on the GOP. Get your butts out there and campaign better. Get the messaging right. But the Democrats know in situations like that, well, if we can't get redistricting done, then we'll, you know, like in California, we'll ban voter ID. We'll do whatever we have to do to get it done. This, if think about you, because you've got to step back and look at the entire picture during Trump's first term and every day since then. How desperate they have been to defeat him. Voter ID is an opportunity for them if they can squash it. They know it. And they know they lose a massive opportunity because we mentioned, imagine a couple of, you know, in blue states, the few red districts that they have. Well, it didn't go that way. Sorry, it didn't go that. We're going to have to count for years before we know the final tally. No. And they look at Trump and say, they point at Trump and say, he's a threat to democracy.
1: I know.
2: And they're squashing voter ID.
1: Yep.
2: What the hell?
1: I know. It's just,
2: you know what I thought about yesterday? With the back and forth that we talked about with Trump, you know, going after Israel and the whole thing. It's like, well, wait a minute. You know, Trump keeps going after the Israelis. They're going to start calling him Hitler. Oh, wait a minute. They do. But now, after Plattner and his tattoo, they might start liking Trump. This is the bizarro world we live in today politically with the landscape. But voter ID is a very basic, almost no moving parts. Think about it. There's not a lot of moving parts here. Should you have to prove who you are when you vote? The answer is yes.
1: Well, I mean, let's not come down too hard on Plattner. Yeah. He's finally, he's the one guy promoting. Am I going to be able to do this? He's the one guy promoting, you know, men's rights. He too.
2: Yeah.
1: Now the Democrats are he too.
2: Yeah, he too.
1: Right. Do not believe the accuser.
2: Believe the man.
1: Believe the man.
2: You know why? Because the man says so.
1: Right. Just like the radical transgender movement.
2: Yep.
1: Believe that if a man says he's a woman, again, women submit to the man because the man says so. And now the Democrats have completely abandoned me too.
2: That's over.
1: And now embrace he too.
2: I mean, and I thought to myself yesterday, it was just my brain going round and round as I'm running errands. And I thought, if Trump is screaming at the Israelis, they're going to call him anti-Semite, Hitler. And wait a minute, they might start liking him. They might be talking a third term before it's all over with. I mean, it's so bizarre because this is what they have to do. This is the dog chasing its own tail over and over again with the Democrats and the radical left. Over and over again, they have to change the rules on the fly every day in the radical playbook, because otherwise that dog won't keep chasing its tail. Once the dog finds out it's chasing its own tail, it'll sit down. Yeah, this is where we are on voter ID, on everything else. But voter ID is very, very simple.
1: Yeah,
2: it's a yes or no question. Should people have to prove who they are when they vote.
1: And think about how long it's been, at least two decades, where the Democrats have pounded that voter ID is racist.
2: Yes.
1: And landslide number of minorities say it's not.
2: Right.
1: I mean, the core of what was the Democratic Party before they decided to say, well, all we care about is having white crazy women.
2: Right.
1: But what used to be the core, their core base, it still is, by the way, they reject it going, no, it's not racist. It's common sense to stop fraud and quit insulting our capability of being able to do everyday tasks that other people can get.
2: Right.
1: That other people can handle, and you're saying that we can't do it. They're losing on that. And it's just, it's amazing that they keep fighting for this. And, you know, California got blasted this week, you know, because of all of it. Yeah, even the New York Times, the Washington Post, they all blasted
2: right. The
1: way they do elections there.
2: Right,
1: but
2: right.
1: You cannot win that argument. They've tried everything. You had Warnock in Georgia go from,
2: I don't even know any Democrats who are against it.
1: No, first he was, it's racist, it's racist, it's racist. And then.
2: Yes, before he got elected, yes.
1: And then it was like, I don't know anybody who's against voter ID. And now he's against voter ID again.
2: Yes. Full circle. Dog chasing its tail.
1: Yeah.
2: That's the logic of the left. And you can only do that when you keep changing the rules and the arguments.
1: And everybody knows it. Everyone. That's why every time they speak on voter ID, I'm like, everybody knows they're gaslighting.
2: Yep.
1: Because everyone knows what it's about. Well, everyone knows it's a reasonable thing to do.
2: Yes.
1: To ensure to the public that there's not going to be fraud. But there's not fraud. Well, we know there's fraud.
2: Yes.
1: You know, it depends on what election.
2: Right.
1: You know, how rampant it is. But it's the same thing of you still have to, they still have at the self-checkout, they still have somebody watching you. It may be a self-checkout, but you're being watched to make sure that you pay before you go.
2: Right.
1: And by the way, I talked to I'm friends at the local Target with the one woman who's always there.
2: Mm-hmm.
1: She goes, every single day she's telling me about people that try to get out without paying. The things that they
2: The shoplifting. Oh, no. The loss prevention in the big box stores is huge.
1: And did you hear about the chase that went on? Three guys in their 60s, part of an organized, you know, shoplifting ring that hit the Target on 287.
2: Mm.
1: And then they took off and the cops were chasing them.
2: Wow.
1: And they hit a car. They hit a vehicle. And it was an organized theft ring. And all these guys were in their 60s.
2: Wow. Well, like we said earlier, I'm too tired to pull a crime off.
1: Yeah.
2: Sorry.
1: Yeah. And
2: it's easier to get a job and pay for it.
1: And I, you know, I've got a toll tag and I have touchless TSA, which means I can't do anything.
2: I have the opposite. I have touchful TSA. It's a request and they never fulfill it. And I don't know why.
1: Oh man, I don't know if I want to go any further with this. It's perfect time to take a break.
2: Yeah.
1: We are Red Eye Radio.
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11: A better life with Dr. Sanjay Gupta.
12: We've talked a lot about measles over the past year, but mumps has largely flown under the radar, even though it's been making a bit of a comeback as well. That's because fewer people are getting the MMR vaccine, which stands for measles, mumps, and rubella. The vaccine's been around for decades. It is effective. It is safe. What makes mumps outbreaks difficult to contain is that symptoms usually don't appear for 2 to 3 weeks after someone's been exposed. And that can make it hard to pin down where that exposure took place. And someone who is infected can transmit the virus to someone else before they are symptomatic. If you get sick, which could manifest like a run-of-the-mill respiratory virus or the telltale swelling of your cheeks and jaw, all you can really do at that point is to treat the symptoms and also isolate yourself so you don't infect anyone else. I'm Dr. Sanjay Gupta, helping you live a better life.

0: We are Runner Radio. He's Eric Carly, and I'm Gary McMurr. I got to find the audio. It just popped into my head now. Did you see that Jeff Dunham was on with Bill Maher's drinking podcast?
1: Oh, I did not see that. Yes. I love Jeff Dunham.
0: Yeah, yeah. I was hoping that he would have just brought Walter on, and Walter could have gone against Bill Maher. But Bill Maher was saying exactly what we said. He goes, the thing that frustrates him most about the left is they won't talk to you.
1: Yeah.
0: Right. Because they won't talk to me.
1: They won't.
0: They won't have conversations with you.
1: Right.
0: And he goes, it frustrates him more. I'll find that audio coming up here in a little bit.
1: Yeah.
0: Because I think it's fascinating. But we know why.
1: Mm-hmm.
0: They don't have their thoughts organized.
1: All they can do is shout chants from some kind of, you know, organized protest. They can't sit and debate. They can't debate anybody.
0: Right, because when you have your thoughts organized and you believe you can win an argument, you're always willing to debate.
1: Yep.
0: You're always willing to talk to somebody.
1: Right.
0: They won't.
1: Right.
0: Because of that.
1: Right.
0: And like I said, that's the one thing that's happened over the last 10 years. The left just doesn't say anything anymore.
1: They don't.
0: The people that vote for Democrats have just shut up completely.
1: All they do is throw out phrases on social media or at protests, you know, and scream louder if you try and have a debate with them, you know, and think that anger is going to win. Nope. You look mindless.

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7: President Trump has formally nominated Acting Attorney General Todd Blanche to take over the role permanently. Blanche has led the department since former Attorney General Pam Bondi was fired by Trump. The president had said last week he was going to move to make his former criminal defense attorney his permanent AG. In his time so far in the position, Blanche has brought charges against former Cuban President Raul Castro and brought a second case against former FBI Director James Comey. The head of the federally indicted Southern Poverty Law Center is going to testify before the House today. Scott Carr has more from Washington.
8: Former Georgia state representative and niece of civil rights leader Martin Luther King Jr., Alveda King, will go before the House Judiciary Committee to answer questions concerning allegations that the civil rights nonprofit funneled millions in funds to the extremist groups they said they were fighting. The indictment by the Justice Department says the tax-exempt funds were used for purchasing materials for KKK robes, facilitating cross-burnings, and funding travel for extremist rallies. I'm Scott Carr.
7: A U.S. Army helicopter has gone down near the Strait of Hormuz. The New York Times reports that the Apache helicopter crashed near the critical waterway that's been blockaded by both the U.S. and Iran amid the ongoing ceasefire. It happened early Tuesday morning local time, with President Trump telling journalists in New York the pilots are fine, there were no injuries, and a report will be coming soon. A new oil production boost overseas could help ease gas prices in the U.S. Tammy Trujillo has details.
9: OPEC Plus, which includes OPEC and allied oil producers, says seven countries agreed to add 188,000 barrels a day in July, but it could take weeks for that added oil supply to show up at U.S. gas stations. AAA says the national average for regular gas is down from a week ago, but it's still over 33% higher than this time last year. I'm Tammy Trujillo.
7: And the Spurs are finally on the board in the NBA Finals. The team edged the Knicks 115-111 in Game 3 from Madison Square Garden. I'm Mark Mayfield.
10: The scientists at the U.S. Geological Survey are busy looking into an earthquake that struck just off the western coast of Cuba. USGS scientist Derek Goldberg says this quake was strong for a part of the world that isn't even that active for earthquakes.
11: This is the largest instrumentally recorded earthquake in the Gulf of America since at least 1950.
10: The magnitude of the quake was 6.1 and its depth was 26 kilometers. Goldberg said this earthquake formed on the same tectonic plate rather than at a plate boundary. Today's show host Savannah Guthrie is sharing a new message in her plea for her mother's return. Wendy Swanson with more.
12: The message comes during the fourth month into the search for Nancy Guthrie, who was reported missing back in February. Authorities believe she was abducted from her Arizona home, although no suspects have been publicly identified. Guthrie shared an Instagram story featuring a photo of a painting appearing to depict the ascension of Jesus Christ, accompanied by the words, "Oh my, my soul, it cries out, soul, it cries out." She also wrote, quote, "Bring her home." The Guthrie family continues to ask the public to share any information that could lead to Nancy's return. In Arizona, I'm Wendy Swanson.
10: Apple is rebranding Siri on day one of the Worldwide Developers Conference. The tech giant unveiled Siri AI, which uses Apple intelligence. The features include a more conversational experience with the system, which also allows users to adjust voice expression.
13: Hi, let's find the right voice for you. I'll practice some things I like to say while you listen. Let me try this one out. You have one new message. Here's another one.
10: Other announcements include Apple's next Mac OS called Golden Gate. I'm Michael Kastner.
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19: ABC. This is America in the Morning from Westwood One. Good morning, I'm John Trout. It's Tuesday, June 9th, 2026. Here's what's coming up on America in the Morning.
20: Israel and Iran have traded strikes, threatening to drag the Middle East back into a full-scale war. Sagar Meghani, Washington.
0: He's done a good job.
21: Todd Blanche, he kept me out of jail.
0: President Trump wants to elevate Todd Blanche in his administration. I'm Joan Jones.
22: The defense rests in the trial surrounding a high school track meet stabbing in Texas. I'm Clayton Neville.
23: On Wall Street, investors are waiting for SpaceX to go public this Friday in what could be the biggest debut of all time. I'm Jessica Ettinger.
24: A federal lawsuit seeks to halt the upcoming UFC fight card on the White House South Lawn. I'm Geffen Coolball.
19: Correspondent Julie Walker has the story of President Trump booed at the NBA Finals game in New York City. All ahead on America in the Morning. It's 7 after. Both Israel and Iran have paused their exchange of fire after Iran launched ballistic missiles at Israel, and Israel responded with airstrikes on military targets, including sites in Tehran. Israel's retaliation came despite a direct appeal from President Trump, who urged Prime Minister Benjamin Netanyahu not to respond to the Iranian attack. Washington correspondent Sagar Magani reports Vice President J.D. Vance, speaking on Fox News, says all sides are close to an agreement and the Iranians are making concessions.
25: I don't assume that anybody's acting in good faith. We're going to take the attitude of accomplish the president's mission, but verify over the long term that the Iranians are keeping their end of the bargain. It's a tall order, but it's one that the president has put us in a good position to achieve. The Iranians don't want this war to continue. It's not in their best interest. And I think they're coming to the table. We're, of course, going to verify it. But if we get to this deal, it's going to be a home run win for the American people.
20: Israel and Iran have again traded strikes, threatening to drag the Middle East back into a full-scale war. They were the first attack since the U.S. struck a ceasefire deal with Iran 2 months ago, after President Trump wrote on social media the shooting must stop. Iran's state-run TV announced the military was halting offensive operations in Tel Aviv.
26: I tell you, citizens of Israel, as I say to my friend in conversation with my friend President Trump, we will defend Israel in determination and in wit, and together we will bring back security to northern Israel.
20: Israeli leader Benjamin Netanyahu implied this round of fighting is over, while warning his forces would retaliate against more attacks. Iran's foreign ministry is blaming the U.S. for the escalation. President Trump wrote online, both Israel and Iran must stop shooting. A regional official says the U.S. has told Iran Israel has agreed to halt its strikes as well. Sagar Magani, Washington.
19: Washington correspondent Sagar Magani reports there are concerns that Yemen's Iran-aligned Houthis could join the fighting. But Vice President J.D. Vance, speaking on Fox News, says all sides are close to an agreement and the Iranians are making concessions. In New York City, unprecedented security measures were in place around Madison Square Garden as President Trump attended Game 3 of the NBA Finals between the New York Knicks and San Antonio Spurs. Streets in Midtown Manhattan were closed. A fence was erected around Madison Square Garden, and airport-style security was in place for ticket holders. Correspondent Julie Walker has more on the story.
27: The Secret Service and the NYPD determined that the additional security requirements that need to be in place are ones that change our approach for what the finals would be. The good news, however, is that New Yorkers will still have an incredible number of opportunities to watch the Knicks together at watch parties, as has been announced that the Knicks organization has put together watch parties here in Central Park as well as at Brooklyn Bowl. We've also announced that there will be an additional watch party at Bryant Park for about 5,000 New Yorkers.
28: Outside Madison Square Garden, Knicks fans like James Morrow and Agatha Egoli were looking at a team that was just two wins away from their first championship since 1973.
29: Let's go Knicks, baby!
30: We sweeping them. It's the blue broom.
28: The Knicks beating the Spurs in their first two away games of the finals. Now they're back at home where fan Guardia Christian predicts a sweep.
31: You know, Knicks in four, the way they're playing, the only way they lose is if they defeat themselves. The Spurs aren't going to beat them.
28: Meanwhile, security in and around MSG extra tight for President Trump's visit.
32: No one will be allowed inside the secured area unless they have a ticket to the game, a train ticket. They are going to a business inside the area. Everyone entering the secure area will be screened by the New York City Police Department.
28: He'll watch the game as a guest of owner James Dolan.
1: Well, I'll be going to Game 3. I guess it's Game 3 on Monday. I thought it was amazing. I think the Knicks have an amazing team, the way they played. Started off slow, and it just got stronger and stronger. Wemby looks like he's going to be a great player, but they really played well, I thought. Brunson's fantastic. Towns is fantastic. They just have a great team.
28: A massive perimeter fence was put up, and the free watch party outside the Garden canceled. There are other free watch parties around the city instead. Julie Walker, New York.
19: Incidentally, the Spurs beat the Knicks in Game 3, 115-111. It's 12 after. When we return on America in the Morning, Blanche gets nod as permanent attorney general after these messages.

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0: 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AccuWeather.com meteorologist Matt Rindy is tracking the U.S. weather this Tuesday. Matt?
1: There will be a couple of systems in the U.S. producing a concentrated area of thunderstorms today into tonight. The first system will be moving through the Great Lakes and have impacts all the way to the south through the Tennessee Valley and continuing into Alabama and Georgia. Some of the heavier storms will develop from Tennessee into Ohio with flooding possible. Some of the storms will reach into the western Carolinas this afternoon. Farther east from the eastern Carolinas northward through the mid-Atlantic and northeast, it'll be a dry day with sunshine and a few clouds. Temperatures will be climbing into the 80s, but for most places, the humidity will remain lower. In the central U.S., it will also be dry much of the day. There'll be a few scattered thunderstorms to start in parts of Nebraska, Kansas, and Missouri. There'll be sunshine and a few clouds and highs well into the 90s as far north as North Dakota and Minnesota through Texas and Louisiana. Kansas and Oklahoma could also see a few spots hit 100. Though it will be dry much of the day, late in the day, the next system will move out of the Rockies and spark a few thunderstorms in western Nebraska, northward to western North Dakota. These storms will then track eastward at night, and there's going to be widespread severe thunderstorms moving through parts of the Dakotas and Nebraska early tonight with the risk of damaging winds and even tornadoes. The same system will produce several showers throughout the day in Idaho, Montana, into Wyoming, and scattered showers farther west of that in Oregon and Washington, though it is going to be cooler as well with clouds and showers with highs in the 50s and 60s. That's the weather across America. There'll be plenty of clouds in Columbus, Ohio today with a few heavier thunderstorms this afternoon and a high of 79. Pullman, Washington will be cool today with some sun, a shower too, and a high of 58. That's the nation's weather. I'm AccuWeather.com meteorologist Matt Rindy.
0: 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President Trump formally nominates Acting Attorney General Todd Blanche to fill the role permanently. Correspondent Joan Jones reports that Blanche, who was President Trump's personal attorney, could face an uphill battle to be confirmed by the Senate.
2: Acting Attorney General, tomorrow I'm instructing Dan and everybody else that's involved in that very complicated process, which is going to go, I think, very quickly, that we are going to make him permanent Attorney General.
3: President Trump making that announcement last week at a Rose Garden dinner at the White House. Blanche has been a central figure in the Trump administration since the departure of Pam Bondi, who, by the way, told Congress in a closed-door interview last month that Blanche was responsible for the Justice Department's poor handling of the Epstein files. In his role as acting AG, Blanche has been involved in arrests and indictments in fraud cases, disputed terror plots, and he was forefront when the DOJ brought indictments against the Southern Poverty Law Center.
4: Obviously, I'm honored and humbled that the president indicated he is going to nominate me. I will work with the senators. I have a good relationship with the Senate on both sides.
3: Blanche's nomination won't sail easily through the Senate, where soon-to-be departing Senator Tom Tillis vows to sink the nomination unless Blanche condemns

0: January 6th.
1: Senator Tillis is a loser. That's why he didn't run. He didn't run because I wouldn't support him.
0: Tillis serves on the Senate Judiciary Committee and is seen as a make-or-break vote for advancing Blanche's confirmation. The confirmation hearing dates have not yet been set. I'm Joan Jones.
2: Closing arguments are slated for later this morning in the trial of a Texas teenager accused of stabbing another teenager to death at a high school track meet outside Dallas. Correspondent Clayton Neville is following the case.
3: Carmelo Anthony's charged with murder in last year's stabbing at a Frisco track meet that killed 17-year-old Austin Metcalf. Anthony's black and Metcalf white, leading to racial division in the reaction to Metcalf's killing. Tensions have been high during the trial, and local advocates like Dominique Alexander with the Next Generation Action Network are encouraging peace as the trial nears an end.
4: We do not support chaos. We do not support intimidation.
3: Witnesses testified that Metcalf told Anthony to leave the tent that he was under at the track meet because it wasn't his school's. According to the testimony, Anthony said, "You'll have to move me." Metcalf shoved him, and Anthony reached into his backpack and grabbed a knife and stabbed Metcalf. Legal expert Bree West told WFAA-TV she was surprised Anthony was not called to testify.
5: And a lot of people just wanted to hear what he had to say.
3: Anthony's lawyers sticking with the self-defense claim. They took one day to present their case. Anthony faces a minimum sentence of 5 years behind bars if convicted. In Dallas, I'm Clayton Neville.
2: It's 19 after. When we return on America in the Morning, parasitic screwworm fly. U.S. Agriculture Secretary addresses the pest after these messages.
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2: It's 21 after. This is America in the Morning. Thanks for listening. The war in Iran continues its effect on the U.S. stock market, as we learn from CNBC's Jessica Ettinger with Tuesday Business.
14: Wall Street opens this morning after a mixed day for stocks. Markets were positive after Iran said it was halting strikes near Israel. Then it turned mixed after Israel's Prime Minister Netanyahu said its war with Iran is not over. Here's CNBC's Mike Santoli on the market trying to rebound from Friday's ugly sell-off.
15: Today's showing is a little bit unpersuasive that it would it just be one and done? There wasn't a whole lot of conviction behind this bounce. What you would consider the dead cat bounce level, the 20-day average didn't go up beyond it.
14: The Dow was down 80 points yesterday, but the NASDAQ was up 220. Some Wall Street firms are saying that investors are selling their big winning stocks to take some profits and have cash ready for this Friday. Elon Musk's SpaceX will go public in what's being called the biggest IPO, initial public offering ever on Wall Street. Apple's Worldwide Developers Conference delivered the AI some investors have been waiting for. Apple shares hit a record high during the day yesterday, but they fell at the close because people just wanted more.
16: You know, from the user perspective, what they announced today is on par with what ChatGPT was offering for free 2 years ago. That's a big step for Apple. They didn't have that. Now they do. It's running on their own architecture. I think what the argument they're trying to make is they've done the hard work now. This is the reset. They've announced it. All the things people are talking about in terms of agentic workloads or automating apps or doing even more in the future, they have the ability to do that now as the market develops.
14: That's The Verge editor-in-chief Nilay Patel on CNBC. The parasitic screwworm fly in the U.S. after being eradicated at least 50 years ago. Agriculture Secretary Brooke Rollins telling CNBC it will be eradicated again.
17: The food supply is not at risk. This is not a virus. It's not a disease. It's just a little pest, a larva that lands in a calf's wound, for example, and it can be treated. So the two calves that were found last week have been treated. They're expected to fully recover.
14: She adds the screwworm flies will be gone by breeding with sterile males, and that's underway.
17: We're already dropping about 10 million sterile flies a week right now on the affected area. We also have a lot of treatment opportunities from the FDA. They went on an emergency fast track approval process last year preparing for today, and that's why, again, we're in a much better spot today than we were back then when it took years. We have all the veterinarians on the ground, mobile testing units ready to go to, again, contain as we're working with all of our great ranchers and livestock producers.
14: On today's watch list, we get a read on how small businesses are feeling about the economy with the National Federation of Independent Business Survey, and we get existing home sales numbers.
2: All great information. CNBC's Jessica Ettinger. It's 25 after. When we return on America in the Morning, fighting at the White House, mixed martial arts style, after these messages.
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2: Welcome back. Thanks for listening. This is America in the Morning. It's 27 after. It's official in Los Angeles. Councilwoman Nathia Rahman has overtaken Republican Spencer Pratt for second place in the City of Angels mayoral race and will face current Mayor Karen Bass in November. President Trump has made claims over voter fraud in the California primary, which prompted the U.S. Attorney's Office to open a fraud probe. Well, could the fight not take place? A lawsuit seeks to bar an upcoming mixed martial arts event from happening outside the White House. Correspondent Gethin Coolball explains.
0: A federal lawsuit seeks to halt the upcoming UFC fight card on the White House South Lawn, time for President Donald Trump's 80th birthday and part of the celebration of the nation's 250th anniversary. The filing by the Public Integrity Project on behalf of two Virginia residents contends the Trump administration's authorization of the June 14th event violated National Park Service regulations prohibiting sporting events on federal park lands. It also says Congress did not consent to the towering arch overlooking the event space. The White House says the lawsuit is baseless. I'm Gethin Coolball.
2: America in the Morning for Tuesday, June 9th, 2026, is produced by Jeff McKay and Tom Cusick. I'm John Trout. This is Westwood One.
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2: This is America in the Morning from Westwood One. Coming up this half hour.
30: Maine on the list of states voting in the primaries today. I'm Clayton Neville.
31: A congressional report claims Minnesota officials ignored fraud warnings. I'm Sue Aller.
6: in new cases of the new world screwworm in Texas and New Mexico. I'm Lisa Dwyer.
7: Airlines are feeling the pinch from rising oil prices due to the war in Iran. I'm Jennifer King.
8: J.B. Vance has made an addition to the vice president's official residence, Sagar Meghani, Washington.
9: This year's edition of the World Cup will be the biggest ever. I'm Haya Pinjwani.
10: Savannah Guthrie is still holding out hope for the return of her mother. I'm Kevin Carr.
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0: 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AccuWeather.com meteorologist Matt Rindy is watching a couple storms. What do you have?
1: We are watching two systems in the U.S. producing several showers and thunderstorms today into tonight, starting in the central U.S. It'll be dry much of the day, outside of a few scattered thunderstorms to start in parts of Nebraska, Kansas, and Missouri. There'll be a few clouds and highs well into the 90s as far north as North Dakota and Minnesota, southward through Texas and Louisiana, and Kansas and Oklahoma could also hit 100 in a few spots. Though it is dry much of the day, late in the day, the next system to move out of the Rockies will spark thunderstorms in western Nebraska, northward to western North Dakota. And these storms will then track eastward at night. There's going to be widespread, strong to severe thunderstorms moving through the Dakotas and Nebraska early tonight with a risk for damaging winds, hail, and even tornadoes. And this same system will produce several showers throughout the day in Idaho and Montana into Wyoming, and even scattered showers west of that in Oregon and Washington. It is also going to be a cooler day with the clouds and showers with highs in the 50s and 60s. Now, the rest of the West is going to remain dry under sunshine with highs in the 60s along the California coast and then warming to the 100s in the southwest deserts. Another system will be moving through the Great Lakes, and thunderstorms will form all the way to the south through Tennessee Valley and then continuing into Alabama and Georgia. Some of the heavier storms will develop in Tennessee and Ohio with localized flooding possible, and some of the storms will reach into the western Carolinas this afternoon. Farther east from the eastern Carolinas, northward through the mid-Atlantic and northeast, it will be dry today with sunshine and a few clouds. Temperatures will be climbing into the 80s, but for most places, the humidity will remain lower. That's the nation's weather. I'm AccuWeather.com meteorologist Matt Rindy.
0: 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I'm John Trout. Primary day ahead of the November midterm elections in four American states, including Maine, where recent controversy surrounds a Democrat candidate for Senate. Following the races, correspondent Clayton Neville.
2: The Republican race to succeed Governor Henry McMaster is on the ballot in South Carolina as voters head to the polls in the primaries. In Nevada, residents voting in the gubernatorial primary, among other races. Incumbent Governor Joe Lombardo is facing six Republican challengers, and six Democrats will compete for the nomination. Meanwhile, in Maine, the focus is on the Senate race for incumbent Republican Senator Susan Collins' seat, that seat with national implications, as it could shift the balance of power in Congress. With big leads in the polls and no major opponents campaigning against him, Maine oyster farmer and political newcomer Graham Plattner is expected to win the Democratic nomination, despite controversy. Senator Bernie Sanders, who backs Plattner, spoke about allegations against him at the National Press Club.
3: So in my mind, I don't know what is true or not true. He denies it. She says something else. But what I do know is that there are people in the United States Senate right now who are not saints. I can tell you that.
2: Plattner, a former Marine, has caught grief over a tattoo that resembled a Nazi symbol. He covered up that tattoo. He's also been criticized by women that reportedly dated him, calling their relationship toxic. He also admitted to a sexting scandal where he was texting another woman's sexual messages while he was married to his current wife, who stands by her husband. Plattner, emotional on the campaign trail as he garners support across Maine.
4: On behalf of my wife, Amy, and I, thank you. This is a pretty hard thing to go through, to be entirely honest. And the only thing that really makes it bearable is going around the state of Maine and having as much support as we've gotten from people in our community and from people all over the state. So thank you all very, very much.
2: And in North Dakota, voters will decide a ballot measure that would bar future proposed constitutional amendments from addressing more than one topic at a time. Instead, they would be limited to one single subject. I'm Clayton Neville.
0: A congressional report released by the House Oversight Committee accuses senior Minnesota officials, including current Governor Tim Walz and Attorney General Keith Ellison, of ignoring warnings of widespread fraud in federally funded social programs. Correspondent Sue Aller has details.
5: Hundreds of millions of dollars may have been lost to fraud in Minnesota. A new report from the House Oversight Committee accuses Minnesota leaders of failing to stop widespread fraud in taxpayer-funded social service programs. A 205-page report alleges Governor Tim Walz and Attorney General Keith Ellison knew about major fraud concerns for years, but failed to take action. The Republican-led committee says the fraud involved programs intended to feed children, provide health care, support people with disabilities, and assist low-income families. Investigators estimate as much as $9 billion in taxpayer funds may have been lost, misused, or placed at risk through various schemes over several years. Here's Republican House Representative Tim Burkett of Tennessee, courtesy of Fox 9, asking Governor Walz questions about whistleblowers.
6: Well, almost 30 whistleblowers accuse you and your administration of retaliation. Would you say that's a conspiracy then?
7: I can't speak to what they said. I can tell you it didn't happen.
5: Governor Walz's office blasted the report, calling the committee a joke and pointing to steps the state has taken to strengthen fraud investigations and oversight. The Attorney General's office says Ellison has aggressively prosecuted Medicaid fraud and helped federal authorities pursue other cases. The Oversight Committee is now urging federal anti-fraud investigators to conduct a broader review and recommend additional safeguards to protect taxpayer dollars. I'm Sue Aller.
0: The concern in Texas over the screw worm is now moving to adjoining states. Lisa Dwyer reports that the USDA has confirmed new threats that don't include cattle and a new case outside of Texas.
8: The U.S. Department of Agriculture has announced new cases of the New World screwworm in Texas and New Mexico. Agriculture Secretary Brooke Rollins.
9: Yesterday, USDA confirmed two additional cases, one in Texas in a calf in LaSalle County and another in Lea County, New Mexico, in a dog that we are hearing has been moved up from Mexico. And today, just a couple of hours ago, we had an additional confirmation in a goat in Gillespie County, Texas. These developments obviously represent a serious threat to our livestock and wildlife, but they haven't caught us off guard. We have been tracking this pest for a long time, and we have fought before, and we will do so again.
8: Rollins says the government will import sterile male flies to help eradicate the screw worm.
9: A couple of quick key action items I want to touch on. Number one, expanding sterile fly production and dispersal capacity. You all are probably tracking that we launched that last year, but earlier this year opened both a dispersal facility, but also invested tens of millions of dollars in refitting, which those sterile flies will begin to come online this month. So very good timing.
8: And that building facilities in the U.S. is a top priority. Both Rollins and Texas Governor Greg Abbott urge residents to check their animals daily.
10: It is critical to stay vigilant and stay informed. We prevented and eradicated this pest before. We can do it again.
8: I'm Lisa Dwyer.
0: It's 17 till. Among the stories we're covering next, U.S. cities brace for crowds as the World Cup gets underway, and a new brain at Apple. America in the Morning, back after these messages.

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6: A Better Life with Dr. Sanjay Gupta.
7: If you are struggling with substance abuse, alcohol, pills, whatever it may be, first of all, it's nothing to be ashamed of. We know addiction is a brain disease, and we also know getting into recovery can be tough. Also, in case this helps, I want to tell you about a new study at a Harvard School of Public Health, which found that spiritual belief, the idea of a steady religious practice, had a protective effect from addiction. Experts we talked to told us there were probably a few reasons why this might be the case. Number one, excessive drug and alcohol use would not be the norm in a religious community, and people want to fit in. Two, a belief in a higher power provides people with hope and solace, great foils for addiction. And three, and I think there's some merit to this, regular attendance in a faith community also provides connection. Just like in AA, camaraderie and social support is often what you need. I'm Dr. Sanjay Gupta, helping you live a better life.

0: It's 15 till. I'm John Trout. This is America in the Morning. Trouble in the Strait of Hormuz is pushing up the price of jet fuel higher, increasing ticket prices for flyers and impacting the airline industry's bottom line. Correspondent Jennifer King reports.
1: Airlines are feeling the pinch from rising oil prices due to the war in Iran. U.S. airlines spent $6.5 billion on jet fuel in April. That's up 78% over this time last year, according to new government data. A major industry trade group, the International Air Transport Association, is warning that higher fuel prices could cut 2026 global profits in half. The association's director general, Willie Walsh, says airfares are rising, but airlines are still absorbing part of the hike in their bottom lines. In an effort to contain costs, airlines around the world are raising airfares and fees, cutting perks, canceling flights, and trimming schedules. Last week, American Airlines announced they are temporarily suspending some routes this summer. I'm Jennifer King.
0: Surprise in the race for U.S. Senate in Texas. As one of the lawyers who defended Attorney General Ken Paxton during his three-year-old impeachment trial endorsed Democrat James Tallarico. Dan Cogdell, a veteran Houston attorney who represented Paxton in his long-running felony security fraud case and his 2023 impeachment, announced his support for Tallarico. Cogdell spoke on a podcast where he said that he believed that Paxton has lost his sight on the core Republican mission and said that Tallarico believes in unity over division. Tallarico is hoping to be the first Democrat to win a statewide race in Texas in over 30 years. Paxton defeated incumbent Senator John Cornyn after Paxton received the endorsement of President Trump just days before the vote. America in the Morning continues. There's been an unusual change to the home of the vice president in Washington, D.C. Details from correspondent Sagar Magani.
2: J.B. Vance has made an addition to the vice president's official residence. The U.S. Naval Observatory now has a chicken coop and a dozen baby chicks. The coop's designed to look like the Victorian residence itself, with a round turret and faux slate roof. It was donated by Carolina Coops, a North Carolina firm that's gained a social media following for its stylish coops. VPs have lived on the observatory grounds for nearly 50 years, and some families have left their imprint. The Bidens added a heritage garden, the Pence's beehives. The Quails added a heated swimming pool. Sagar Magani, Washington.
0: The United States will be co-hosting the World Cup with Mexico and Canada. All three nations are expected to see a large influx of world visitors for the event that happens every 4 years. Correspondent Haya Panjwani reports on one city's preparations.
3: This year's edition of the World Cup will be the biggest ever. There will be an expanded field of 48 teams, three host countries, and 16 stadiums, staging the record 104 matches over a 39-day tournament. Toronto is one of the host cities and is preparing for thousands of visitors.
4: During the tournament, we are anticipating approximately 300,000 visitors to celebrate in this historic moment for Toronto.
3: Toronto Police Deputy Chief Robert Johnson.
4: This is the longest operational period with the largest deployment of members in the Toronto Police Service's history.
3: Toronto will host 6 World Cup games, one of 2 sites in Canada. There are 11 sites in the United States and 3 in Mexico. Sharon Ballenbach is the city's World Cup Executive Director.
5: Toronto is ready, and we are excited to welcome the world to our city.
3: I'm Haya Panjwani.
0: A total of 11 U.S. cities will be hosting World Cup matches in the coming days and weeks. The final match will be held at MetLife Stadium in New Jersey. The Kennedy Center removed President Donald Trump's name from its website Monday as the venue worked to scrub all references to the current president by Friday's court-ordered deadline. President Trump's name still remains on the building's marble facade. The renaming drew condemnation from arts figures and members of the Kennedy family. The judge found that only Congress can change the name. The brain is new as Apple rebuilds its Siri assistant from the ground up. The new old tech guy, Chuck Palm, has that.
6: If you're an iPhone user, you've probably had to make peace with Siri's limitations over the years. All the misheard commands like, I found something on the web for that. Well, Apple says that era is over. At Apple's Worldwide Developers Conference yesterday, Tim Cook's final keynote as CEO, before John Ternus takes over this fall, Apple finally unveiled what it's calling Siri AI. It's a complete rebuild from the ground up of the assistant that first shipped with the iPhone 4S back in 2011. But here's the plot twist. The new Siri runs on a custom version of Google Gemini, Apple's AI powered by Google. Back in 2009, Steve Jobs yanked Eric Schmidt off Apple's board because Android copied the iPhone. Now the two companies are co-signing Apple's most personal feature. The more things change, the good news is the new Siri is genuinely different. It has system-wide awareness and cross-app context, reads your emails, calendar, messages, and acts on its own in mid-conversation. Apple is also shipping a standalone Siri app, so it now competes directly with ChatGPT as a full AI chatbot. This will all be baked in with iOS 27 that releases this fall. The question on every iPhone user's mind right now, does this one actually work? Follow the new old tech guy on X, at Chuck Palm.
0: Tuesday Sports is in with America in the Morning's Robert Workman.
7: The Spurs held off the Knicks 115-111 last night to take Game 3 of the NBA Finals in New York. That was the Knicks' first loss since April 23rd, ending a 13-game winning streak, second longest in NBA playoff history. San Antonio's shooting was hot early, and the Spurs led by 11 after the first quarter, but the Knicks owned the second quarter and led by 7 at the half. The Spurs surged ahead, taking a one-point edge into the fourth and stretched that out to 7 in the final 2 minutes, just out of New York's reach. Coach Mitch Johnson.
8: Better poise at times. I thought we finished the game still with some things that need improvement, but stronger than we did the last few games.
7: Victor Wembanyama had 32 points in his first finals win. Game 4 is tomorrow night, and we will definitely get a Game 5 Saturday night in San Antonio. Baseball, the Phillies shaded the Blue Jays 5-2. Christopher Sanchez struck out 10, winning for the sixth time in 7 starts. Josh Naylor's grand slam lifted the Mariners over the Orioles 6-3. Padres rallied past the Reds 6-2. Samad Taylor just called up last week, bunted in the go-ahead run in the 7th, then delivered a 2-out, 2-run single in the 8th for insurance. Nationals scored 3 in the top of the ninth to trip the Giants 4-3. Rays dropped the Red Sox 3-1. Brewers outlasted the A's 15-14 in 12 innings. The teams combined for 34 hits, including 11 home runs. Cody Bellinger's 2-run single in the 10th boosted the Yankees past the Guardians, and the Astros came back to edge the Angels in 10. But the feel-good story, Trey Mancini, who beat cancer in 2020, returned to the majors with L.A. last night, and in his first game in 3 years, went 3-for-4 with an RBI. Welcome back, Meat. That's Tuesday Sports.
0: Thank you, sir. It's 7 till. Is our nation exceptional? The results of a new poll when America in the Morning continues after these messages.
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0: It's 5 till. America in the Morning continues. A new poll shows fewer Americans see their country as exceptional as America 250 approaches. Correspondent Julie Walker reports this, especially true among younger Americans.
1: A new AP NORC poll finds that as the U.S. prepares to celebrate its 250th anniversary, fewer Americans see their country or its system of government as exceptional. The findings highlight many Americans' feelings of unease over the future of its representative government, particularly among young people. Only about a quarter of Americans say the U.S. stands above all other countries in the world, and Americans are less likely to see a democratically elected government as extremely or very important to the United States' identity as a nation than they were just a few years ago. I'm Julie Walker.
0: NBC Today Show host Savannah Guthrie and her family still holding out hope that their mother will return. The latest on the matter from correspondent Kevin Carr.
2: After 4 months, there are no new public leads in the disappearance of Nancy Guthrie. However, the family is still holding on to hope. On Sunday, Today Show co-host Savannah Guthrie posted a temporary Instagram story featuring religious artwork with the caption, "Oh my, my soul, it cries out. Soul, it cries out. Bring her home." On Monday's Today Show, Guthrie joined co-host Jenna Bush Hager to talk about the support the show has given her.
3: "When I see you in the morning, I know that you see me. No matter what is going on, and sometimes it's almost too much, because I feel like to do the job, I gotta like keep it together."
2: Guthrie says even with the support, her mother is always in her thoughts.
3: "Maybe people wonder like, well, what's going on? How is she able to do that job? Is she not thinking about it? Did she forget? No, never. Never."
2: She also said her mother would want her to continue working.
3: "I just felt like, well, what else should I do? And my mom would have said the same, like, honey, you know, just keep going. And so I am."
2: Even though it can be an emotional roller coaster, Guthrie appreciates the show and the people there.
3: "I cry every morning on the way to work, and I cry every morning on the way home. And I'm grateful to have good friends and to be able to come to such a beautiful and joyous and supportive place."
2: The investigation into the disappearance of Nancy Guthrie is ongoing, and anyone with information is asked to call 1-800-CALL-FBI. I'm Kevin Carr.
0: That's our show for today, Tuesday, June 9th, 2026. America in the Morning is produced by Jeff McKay and Tom Cusick. I'm John Trout. This is Westwood One.
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9: Now at 4 a.m., gunfire in one Glendale neighborhood. The investigation now underway after a suspect was shot and killed.
10: We're getting a look at newly released body cam and dash cam video of a deputy involved shooting in Lake Forest. A look at the video that shows deputies confronting an armed man before shots were fired.
9: A major shakeup in the race for L.A. mayor. Which candidate is inching closer to facing off with Mayor Karen Bass in November?
11: Now, Southern California's news leader, ABC 7 Eyewitness News.
9: And a good Tuesday morning to you. It's 4 a.m. I'm Rachel Brown here with Tim Caputo. John has the morning off.
10: Let's get right to your weather with Shayla Girardin on this Tuesday morning, because we've been talking about this heat up. It was relatively warm yesterday, but sounds like hotter and hotter as we go.
12: Yes, we're just going to get hot, a little bit hotter. A lot on the way this week. So if you liked the warm weather yesterday, you are going to love what's to come. We still have a little bit of that cloud cover to start the morning, but look, downtown Los Angeles, you're not seeing much out there to start the day. I'll show you some other vantage points over the course of the morning. So it really depends on where you are. But overall, what we're going to see as we end the next couple days is a nice warming trend. Less of these clouds, a little more sunshine. We're going to start to see that marine layer burning off a little bit earlier. Like I mentioned, we will still see some of that June gloom pattern. So evening, morning, those low clouds are going to make a return. And then by this weekend, we've got above average temperatures, a little taste of summer as we head into your Friday, Saturday, and Sunday. For now, though, as you head out the door, it's nice and cool out there. 50s and 60s across Southern California. Van Nuys can be in 61 degrees. Woodland Hills in the upper 50s. And Hawthorne at 63. So temperatures today, really great example of this warming trend. Again, this is the day where you can ditch those layers by this afternoon. L.A., Orange County, upper 70s. Valleys, Inland Empire, back in the 80s. Along the coast and our mountains, both sticking to the 70s. And then the deserts, it's hot. We're talking about the 90s. So look at just how hot things get from here, plus when another cool down comes. But for now, Tim and Rachel, I'll send it back to you.
9: Okay, Shayla, thank you. Breaking news, one person is dead in Glendale after a shooting involving police officers. This is a live look at the scene this morning where investigators have been working all night long. You still see a police cruiser out there and some officers in that area. This is on Honolulu Avenue, adjacent to the 210 freeway. Glendale police say they received a call for service call around 9 last night. Shortly after getting there, police officers opened fire on a male suspect. He died at the scene. At this point, it's unclear what led up to that shooting, but we do have a reporter on scene gathering information right now. We'll update you right here on ABC7 and on ABC7.com.
10: It is Tuesday morning, which means it's exactly 1 week since the primary election. While votes are still being counted, the dust appears to be settling in the top two races that we've been following.
9: Eyewitness News reporter Monica DeAnda joins us live here in studio with the latest on this. Monica.
7: Rachel, Tim, good morning. Two major races we've been tracking very closely, the race for LA's next mayor and the fight for California's next governor. Let's start with the mayor's race. New election results released late yesterday show progressive city council member Nithya Raman has moved into second place, securing her spot in the November runoff with Mayor Karen Bass, who is seeking a second term. The latest batch of votes pushed Raman ahead of Spencer Pratt by more than 21,000 votes. That means the Republican and former reality star is now out of the running. And in the yet-to-be-called governor's race, Democrat Javier Becerra is preparing to kick off his general election campaign today as his lead widens over Republican Steve Hilton and fellow Democrat Tom Steyer. Hilton isn't wasting time either. Although the race isn't set in stone just yet, he too is hosting an event this morning to discuss election reforms. Both candidates talking directly to voters.
13: You stayed in the fight with me, and on election night, we proved this state is worth fighting for. Now we take that fight all the way to November. Let's hit the ground running. Let's go win this thing.
14: This election farce is a symbol of everything that's gone wrong in California in 16 years of one-party rule. That is why we need change in California. And thanks to this election, we see now that change is coming. Yeah.
7: As ballots continue to be counted, President Trump is also continuing to make unfounded allegations that the election is rigged. The LA County Registrar, Jean Logan, told us that any political narrative based on the outcome of the elections does not distract his team, adding they are doing the process prescribed by law. Now, just last year, Governor Newsom signed a bill requiring the vote count to be completed within 13 days after the election. That deadline this year would be next Monday, June 15th. Monica De Anda, ABC 7, Eyewitness News.
10: People always want those immediate results, but something like this often takes time. Thank you, Monica. Another interesting election update, Measure ER. Do you remember that one, which had been trailing since results first started being announced, now has moved ahead by 13,000 votes. This is the proposed temporary countywide half-cent sales tax, all to fund health care services. It requires a simple majority to pass. County leaders said the measure would generate about $1 billion a year.
9: We will continue to bring you up-to-the-minute results as every ballot gets counted. You can find live results at the top of our homepage at abc7.com.
10: Happening today, workers at SoFi Stadium are set to give a major update on contract negotiations. This announcement comes just days before Friday's FIFA World Cup game at SoFi. Food and beverage workers at the stadium voted to go on strike late last week. They are asking for higher pay, better safety rules, and a ban on ICE agents at the stadium.
9: And you can gear up for the matches at 6 World Cup stores all across our area. The pop-ups at 3rd Street Promenade in Santa Monica, Manhattan Village in Manhattan Beach, The Block in downtown L.A., and The Ovation in Hollywood are already open. And stores Grand Central Market in downtown L.A. and at the Del Amo Fashion Center in Torrance open on Friday. The pop-up shops will be open through July 31st. All kinds of World Cup merchandise will be available, including official jerseys, T-shirts, and hats.
10: 4:06 on your Tuesday morning. Let's get a check of traffic with Scott Wright. Hey, Scott.
15: Yeah, Tim, Rachel, good morning. We got a great-looking Tuesday morning. There's no ABC 7 traffic alerts. All the freeways, from what we can tell, are up to speed. You don't have to worry about it. There's one problem. Could affect you a bit, but we don't think it's going to be a big deal, and it's really right in downtown. If you travel the Santa Monica westbound and you make a transition of the two lanes that you have, the right lane's going to be shut down there, and it's a tanker truck that is stalled out. The big rig tow is on the way. It's just one lane going to be blocked on that transition road, and boy, we just don't have much volume this time of the morning, so it looks like they'll wrap that up before we see much in the way of delays. We'll keep an eye on it. But right now, overall, the freeways really do look good. Rachel?
9: Okay, Scott, thank you. This morning, we're getting a look at video showing deputies opening fire on an armed man in Lake Forest. Investigators say this all started when that man showed up at an ex-girlfriend's house with a gun. Deputies later spotted his car. They chased him for about a mile before he jumped out of his car.
16: The suspect was holding a gun when he got out of the car. He advanced towards the first patrol unit's driver's side door. The deputy opened their door and fired their gun at the suspect.
9: The man was shot several times but is expected to survive. Investigators claim a gun and knife were found in his car. He faces several felony charges. No deputies were hurt.
10: A Canoga Park neighborhood reeling this morning after police say a father appeared to have killed his twin 10-year-old boys before killing himself. The boys have been identified as Grayson and Joseph Chavez. Police have not released their 37-year-old father's name. Officers say the mother told them he also shot at her but missed. Neighbors tell us the shooting happened during a family party in an apartment.
17: I felt like even though we may not like see their family, that we thought that they needed some prayer and some thought, because like, I don't know, I know me personally, I know whether I know them or not, like I would want to pray for someone's like for healing.
10: LAPD's robbery homicide detectives have now taken over this investigation.
9: A New York welcome for President Trump at the NBA Finals. A look at the big game and how the Spurs were able to snap back for a win.
10: Plus, cap and gown season is underway. How LAUSD is celebrating the milestone for its graduates.
12: And good morning. It is warming up out there. Warmer temperatures on the way as we head into the rest of your week. So if you liked yesterday, you're going to love what's to come. 79 out there for you in Los Angeles. Glendale, Pasadena just breaking into the 80s. 82 for you in Ojai. But this is just the start. We'll talk about how hot it's going to get all coming up after the break.
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3: 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Applewurst, chicken apple sausages that I'm going to be heating up on my Solaire infrared grill. 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
4: Where you may not be able to notice, look closely, they're made out of Legos. Deborah Loke says her grandson asked for one, and now it's become a almost full-time hobby. She's gifting and also selling her Lego lays on Instagram, depending on the style. 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
5: Oh, my gosh. How cool.
4: Very intricate, too.
5: Yeah.
4: It's funny because, like, from farther away, you can't really tell that they're Lego pieces.
5: Right.
4: But as you get closer, they look really cool.
5: You can appreciate the art.
4: I do feel like that's going to take forever to make, like putting a string through
5: single. You know,
4: one.
5: I wasn't going to test it, but Tim, if you do some work this week, let me know how.
4: Provide the pieces. I'll do a bracelet to start.
5: There you go. I expect you to wear it tomorrow.
4: Okay.
5: You know, great accessory this week with the warmer weather, so
6: yes.
5: You can break out the lay. I mean, it might look a little bit random, but we won't judge. We do have some warmer temperatures on the way as we head into the next couple days. There's still going to be a little bit of patchy cloud cover depending on where you are, but we're not going to see as much out there, especially this morning. Irvine, we've seen some cloud cover to start off your day. Temperatures for you right now coming in low 60s, clear skies, and it's going to warm right on up. Long Beach this morning, we're already seeing temperatures in the 60s. 60 degrees out there for Riverside. Santa Ana coming in 64. And Lancaster, you're just a tad cooler at 63 degrees. So we're still going to hold on to this pattern, the morning clouds, the afternoon sun. But over the next couple days, we're going to see a lot less of those clouds and more of the sunshine as things start to heat up for us. In fact, by this weekend, we are talking about above average temperatures across Southern California. It'll still be really nice out there. No heat advisories in place. But like I mentioned, still seeing this June gloom pattern as we head into the next week or so. Look at this, though. LA, Orange County, upper 70s out there for your Tuesday, bumping up to the 80s both Wednesday and Thursday. And then Friday and Saturday going to be the warmest days of the week. Mid-80s for you at 85 degrees. We do have a cooling trend that starts as we head into early next week, but it's going to be gradual. I mean, still, look at this. Pretty comfortable temperatures for us as we head into the next couple days. Valley's Inland Empire, you get one more day in the 80s. Enjoy it, because then we are talking about a little bit of heat. Low 90s for you Wednesday, Thursday, even into Friday. Saturday coming in the hottest at 94 degrees, and then slightly cooler by your Sunday at 90. Now, the reason why today is going to be a marked difference is that trough of low pressure we were talking about, it is going to push on out. It is moving to the east, and we're transitioning as this high pressure starts to enter the region, and it is going to get comfortable. Building for us as we head into Wednesday, Thursday, even into your Friday, bumping up our temperatures as well. Now this, in combination with some offshore winds, it means we're going to start to see some warmer, slightly breezier conditions and less of that marine layer as well. I do want to point out, though, as we head into the weekend, Friday, Saturday, we're going to have some monsoonal moisture enter the region. That does mean it could get a little muggy, a little bit humid as we head into your weekend as well, so we'll keep a very close eye on that. We'll also talk about what this means for the beaches, the mountains, and the deserts. We do have a beach hazard statement in place, so we'll break it all down in a bit. But for now, Tim and Rachel, I'll send it back to you.
4: Bit of a summer feel out there. Thank you, Shayla. Now let's get to traffic at this hour and go up to Scott Reif up in Air 7. Good morning, Scott.
7: Yeah, good morning, Tim. Good morning, Rachel. Good morning, everyone. It is a quiet drive, but we have a transition road that is shut down. We're not expecting it to be a huge deal, but we'll show you on the map. It's on the westbound side of the Santa Monica, just south of the downtown Los Angeles area, right as you transition onto the 110, the Harbor Freeway, southbound. Now, initially, they block one lane, but now we understand that entire transition road is shut down. A semi

0: tow is on the way. They should get it out of there before we see big delays. You might have to work your way around that, though, as it's shut down. But it shouldn't be a huge delay. We'll keep an eye on it. Right now, we don't see much in the way of delays in that area. Rachel?
1: Okay, Scott, thank you.
2: Ruh-roh, grab a Scooby snack.
1: That was so good. 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The new live action show will also feature Scooby's iconic friends Fred, Daphne, and Velma. The series is filming right now and is scheduled to premiere next year.
2: Do we all know it's a Great Dane?
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2: Very cute, though.
1: It is Tuesday, which means it's time for our pet of the week.
2: And it's not Scooby-Doo. 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She's a super friendly gal, always curious, and loves both attention and affection. Look at those back scratches there. Loving it. Davina weighs 51 pounds and plays well with other dogs.
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1: Okay, Shayla, thank you. He is an actor, author, and now you can add Parade Grand Marshal, too. Emmy winner Jeff Hiller has been crowned Celebrity Grand Marshal for this weekend's L.A. Pride Parade that will air right here on ABC7.
2: And Jeff sat down with our Kevin Ozebeck to talk about what it means for a kid raised in conservative Texas to now be out and proud at L.A.'s big Pride Parade.
15: They just asked me, and I was like, yeah.
16: It didn't take any convincing for Jeff Hiller to accept the invite to lead this year's LA Pride Parade.
15: I'm going to wait real pretty.
17: Are you working kind of those muscles already? Yeah.
15: It's all in the wrist.
16: Hiller honed his comedy skills while performing improv with the Upright Citizens Brigade. And his resume now also includes earning Hollywood Gold.
17: How's everything else going for you?
15: You know, not bad.
17: Yeah.
15: Good time.
16: Yeah, it's been a really good time for Jeff. He took home the Emmy last year for Outstanding Supporting Actor for his role in the HBO comedy Somebody Somewhere. It's been a long road to stardom and a long road to self-acceptance.
17: If you could tell 8-year-old Jeff, isn't just at the Pride Parade, but the Grand Marshal of the LA Pride Parade, how do you think that little 8-year-old version of you would react?
15: You know, I think it's complicated because I think the 8-year-old version of me would have been like, no, don't say that.
17: Right? Pray it away.
15: But I think for the middle-aged Jeff, I think it's very important and it's an honor because, you know, when I first came to LA and I was living here trying to be an actor, nobody wanted me even to audition for an AT&T commercial, much less be the Grand Marshal of the gay pride parades.
16: Well, Jeff, now we can't get enough of you. But now we also have the big question. What are you going to wear as you wave to this crowd?
15: Well, I'm going to, you know, summer, so I'll show some leg.
17: L.A. summer, too. It's going to be hot.
15: Exactly. And I don't know. You know what? I want to do something sort of rainbow, but, you know, in a tasteful way.
1: And we are days away from the 56th annual LA Pride Parade. It is the nation's longest running pride celebration. And this year's LA Pride Parade will feature more than 120 colorful groups, music and dancers, festive and fancy floats, entertaining marching units, and so many people living their truth. ABC7 will broadcast the LA Pride Parade live Sunday starting at 11 a.m. I will be joined by John Gregory, Tony Cabrera, and ABC's Gio Benitez as the parade rolls right through the heart of Hollywood.
2: It's the big question this last week. Who will face LA Mayor Karen Bass in the November election? That's the race Angelenos have been watching closely.
1: And as we wait for the final results, we're getting a look at new numbers and the possible contender.
18: And thousands of food and beverage workers at SoFi could be going on strike as soon as today, just days ahead of the FIFA World Cup. I'm David Gonzalez reporting live in Inglewood, and I'll have that story coming up next.
7: Well, yesterday, my sausages from the New Braunfels Smokehouse in New Braunfels, Texas, came to the door. Applewurst, chicken apple sausages that I'm going to be heating up on my Solaire infrared grill. That thing heats up to 1,000 degrees in just 3 minutes, and then I'm going to put it down to medium heat, and on one side, I'm going to do my 4 sausages, and I'm going to rotate every 3 minutes to get some really nice color on these things for 12 minutes total. On the other side of my Solaire, I'm going to be doing sweet potatoes with Burger House seasoning, which is a Dallas burger chain, and I'm going to be doing Hitching Post seasoning from Santa Barbara County on some zucchini. It's gonna be great. I love my Solaire infrared grill, and I highly recommend when you're ready to upgrade your grill game, you check them out. 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
2: Breaking overnight, a fire breaks out near an apartment complex in Riverside while lanes of the 91 freeway were shut down.
27: One man is dead after an officer-involved shooting takes place overnight. I'm Dominique Newland in Glendale with the details we're learning from police so far.
1: SoFi Stadium workers who have voted to authorize a strike are set to make a major announcement today. We're live with what this could mean ahead of the World Cup. Good Tuesday morning to you. It's 4:30. I'm Rachel Brown here with Tim Caputo. John Gregory has the morning off.
2: Obviously, a warm-up on the way this week. We've been watching the kind of numbers that seem like go up and up, especially when we're talking about like Palm Springs. Like, they're like boiling by the end of the week.
28: It's so hot there. I know. You're in for some toasty temperatures if you're heading to the desert this week. Triple digits are back in the mix. The good news is most of us are not talking about triple digits, but it is going to be warm out there. We have started this warming trend, and it's not going anywhere anytime soon. Right now, downtown Los Angeles, you'll notice we're not seeing as much of that cloud cover. So any fog that forms today or low clouds, it's going to be really patchy. In fact, I don't even think we're going to see much out there this morning. We have a warming trend that's going to take us into the rest of the week, and we are talking a lot less clouds and a lot more sunshine. Now, that cloud cover, it's still going to roll in as we head into this evening, early tomorrow too, but overall, we're talking about warm, sunny skies over the next couple days, above average temperatures. So getting you out the door, it is still cold. This week, it's all about the layers. Start off with the light sweater, the light jacket. Definitely you'll want to ditch those layers, though, as you head into the afternoon hours. 55 for you in Pasadena. Burbank at 61, and then look what comes our way this afternoon. LA Orange County, upper 70s. You'll be able to ditch those layers by lunchtime, have that lunch outside. Valleys, i.e., breaking into the 80s. Along the coast and our mountains, both stick into the 70s. And then our deserts, it's hot, 91 out there. But triple digits are coming very soon. We'll time it all out for you, but for now, Tim and Rachel, I'll send it back your way.
1: Okay, Shayla, thank you. We're following breaking news overnight. A fire shut down part of the 91 freeway in Riverside. It happened just before 11:30 last night on Indiana Avenue, just north of Foothill Boulevard. When crews got there, they found several trees behind an apartment building burning. People who live there were evacuated, and several lanes of the freeway were blocked off while firefighters worked to put those flames out. No injuries were reported.
2: More breaking news this morning, this time in Glendale, where one person is dead after a shooting involving police officers.
1: Eyewitness News reporter Dominique Newland live at the scene gathering details for us this morning. Dominique, what's the latest?
27: Good morning. Just seconds ago, police now starting to take down this yellow tape here. They've been out here all night due to this officer-involved shooting. I'll give you a look at the scene. You can still see some police cruisers currently here. And also not too long ago, the medical examiner, you can see them shining some flashlights in that area a little bit further down from where we're at. And that's where the medical examiner just collected the suspect's body in this case. So what we know so far, this call came in at around 9 9 o'clock last night here on Honolulu Ave, in Glendale. And once officers arrived, some type of dispute took place that led to an officer-involved shooting. The male suspect in this case died at the scene, and Glendale police confirmed there are no other suspects or threats to the public. Now, investigators, as you saw, they are shining their flashlights. They're still collecting evidence in this case, but since this crime scene tape has come down, safe to say, probably in the next 15 to 20 minutes or so, this stretch of Honolulu Ave will be open to the public. It was closed off since this all took place last night, so traffic will be resuming as normal. If you do have to come this way, it shouldn't affect you too much as a part of your morning commute, but we'll, of course, keep you posted in this case. But for now, reporting in Glendale, Dominique Newland, ABC 7 Eyewitness News.
2: Still plenty of unanswered questions out there. Thank you, Dominique. The two frontrunners in the race for California governor each holding campaign events today.
1: And while L.A. City Councilmember Nithya Raman secured her spot in the November runoff with Mayor Karen Bass, knocking Spencer Pratt out of the running, Eyewitness News reporter Liz Nagy has a closer look at the latest numbers as ballots are still being counted.
0: Allies turned opponents. Councilwoman Nithya Raman will officially take on Mayor Karen Bass in what's sure to be a bitter contest for control of L.A. City Hall. After steadily narrowing the gap with each ballot count since Election Day, Raman secured her second-place spot in the runoff late, surpassing former reality TV star and Palisades fire survivor Spencer Pratt by 21,819 votes. The slow vote count and Pratt's slipping ranking has fueled accusations without evidence of voter fraud stoked by President Trump.
3: The election was rigged. It was a dirty election.
0: Spencer Pratt and his campaign have stayed largely silent so far, not publicly acknowledging his definitive third-place stance in the race. Nithya Raman's second-place near finish came with a swift, victorious statement from Raman's progressive campaign, saying in part, "Our fight for a healthier, safer, more affordable, and more joyous Los Angeles continues. If you're as frustrated by the broken status quo as I am, I hope you'll join our movement to build a city that works for everyone." Raman, of course, has served L.A. City Council since 2019 as a once close ally of Mayor Karen Bass. Bass's campaign strategist released a near simultaneous statement signaling a campaign of mudslinging, writing, "A campaign against Nithya Raman, who allows encampments near schools and cuts the police force, is one Mayor Bass looks forward to winning." In the still yet to be called race for California governor, Democrat Javier Becerra is preparing to kick off his general election campaign on Tuesday, widening his lead over Republican Steve Hilton and fellow Democrat Tom Steyer.
4: "We all know that this state has gone off track and we need to get it back on track."
0: Hilton is now honing his message as his second place finish looks increasingly likely with each ballot drop. Liz Nagy, ABC 7 Eyewitness News.
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2: It's been about 1 year since the immigration raid started here in Southern California, and this morning many families are still picking up the pieces. The Clean Car Wash Workers Center is now the first organization of its kind in the country. It reports more than 100 car washes in our region have been raided in the last year, with nearly 400 workers taken.
5: These numbers represent people, workers, parents, family members, and community leaders.
6: Knowing that my kids were at school, coming back from home, they were not going to see their dad. It's been a tough journey.
2: And that woman's partner is being held at a detention center in California City. His next court date is later this month.
1: Now to traffic this hour, let's go to Scott Reif in Air 7. Hey, Scott.
8: Hey, Rachel. Hey, Tim. Good morning. Good morning, everyone. It looks good. Our freeways are fine. Nothing major going on that's going to cause any real problems or delays. We do have a problem on the Santa Monica westbound in Normandy, but, you know, it's early, so we don't think it's going to be a huge deal. They did shut down the transition temporarily Santa Monica west onto the Harbor South, and then a little bit further west than that, on the westbound side of the Santa Monica freeway, we have this incident at Normandy. It's a solo vehicle incident. Left lane is blocked, and it looks like they'll wrap that up pretty quickly, so we're really not expected to see much of the way delays, maybe just a minor slowdown west 10 towards the 110. We'll keep an eye on that, but they should wrap it up pretty quickly. Rachel, Tim?
2: So far, so good. We will take it. Thank you, Scott. A high-stakes showdown brewing at SoFi Stadium just days before the FIFA World Cup.
1: Yeah, this morning, workers are expected to give a critical update on stalled contract talks that could trigger a strike. Eyewitness News reporter David Gonzalez live with those details. Good morning, David.
7: Hey, good morning. Here in Inglewood and just surrounding communities, everyone is super excited about the World Cup. Check out SoFi Stadium right now. You could just see that the stadium is lit up right now. You see FIFA World Cup blocking kind of the SoFi name right there and also the emblem of the 2026 FIFA World Cup. Of course, excitement is building, but also concern over a possible food and beverage workers strike here at the stadium. We are just 3 days away from the U.S. men's national team kicking off the 2026 World Cup at SoFi, which has been rebranded as Los Angeles Stadium during the tournament. But after months of negotiating for higher pay, among other things, stadium union workers are set to make a major announcement later this morning that could disrupt things here at the venue. Unite Here Local 11, which represents the workers, is set to give that update on negotiations in a few hours. The union announced 96% of workers voted yes to authorize a strike before the start of the World Cup here in LA. About 2,000 stadium workers are making a wide range of demands.
9: People are concerned about everything from like wages to help keep up with the rising costs of living, especially here in Southern California. Protections from automation, safety protections, especially when it comes to ICE having a presence at the World Cup.
7: And this possible strike comes at such an important time. Thousands of fans are descending into LA for the World Cup, but a workers' strike could deliver a major blow to that fan experience. Right now, we do not know exactly what that announcement will be when it's made later this morning here at SoFi Stadium by the union. But of course, many people are hoping that an agreement has been reached between both sides. That announcement is set to take place around 10:30 this morning. Reporting live from Inglewood, David Gonzalez, ABC 7 Eyewitness News.
1: Yeah, just a few days away, David. All right, thank you. The World Cup, days away, and we're following several developing stories, both on and off the field.
2: A referee has been denied entry into the U.S. Omar Artan was set to become the first Somali referee to officiate at the World Cup, one of only 52 referees selected for the tournament. According to Customs and Border Patrol, he was denied entry over the weekend, quote, due to vetting concerns, end quote. Somalia is one of several countries under a travel ban imposed by the Trump administration. A representative for Somalia says Artan was traveling with a valid visa. FIFA issued a statement saying in part, quote, FIFA is not involved in host community immigration processes, including visa adjudications, and has been informed by authorities that Mr. Artan's status will not be changed at present.
1: The countdown is winding down. Tonight, the LA World Cup 2026 host committee is rolling out the red carpet at the Coliseum to kick off the city's World Cup festivities. Soccer legends, celebrities, business leaders, and fans are expected to gather for a rooftop celebration overlooking the future home of the FIFA Fan Festival. Organizers are hoping this party is just the opening whistle for summer of soccer fever across SoCal. And speaking of World Cup fever, American soccer legend Landon Donovan is trading the pitch for the Friar. He's taking a shift at Raising Cane's new flagship restaurant in Inglewood. The appearance gives fans an early look inside the chain's first ever California flagship location. The stadium-inspired restaurant is just steps from Hollywood Park and SoFi Stadium, proving that in Los Angeles, even a chicken finger run can become a pregame event.
2: Also this morning, we are getting a closer look at the moment a powerful 7.8 magnitude earthquake rocked southern Philippines.
1: Plus, researchers are pointing to smartphones as a potentially significant factor for why people are having fewer babies, what a new report is claiming.
2: And a warning if you're trying to beat the heat and heading to the beach sometime this week, what you need to know about potentially dangerous waves on the coast.
10: And that's right, you heard it. We've got some heat on the way. Temperatures warming up, and this is just the start. We've got a nice warming trend that is going to take us right on into the next couple days. Los Angeles coming in just shy of the 80s. Glendale, Pasadena, low 80s for you this afternoon. And Bakersfield, just shy of the 90s. But like we mentioned, this is just the start. We've got quite the warm up. It's all coming up in your full forecast after the break.
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1: We're learning more about the deaths from that 7.8 magnitude earthquake in the southern Philippines.
2: At least 37 people have been killed and more than 200 others injured. Monday's quake also flattened buildings there, triggered a landslide and even a small tsunami. Large quakes like this one, good reminder of the dangers we face here in Southern California.
22: Our historical record in California is very short. You know, our kind of the first earthquake we really know about is in 1812. The fact that we have been more or less lucky for 30 or 40 years in California isn't an indication that that luck will last.
2: There was also a 6.0 earthquake in Cuba yesterday. Authorities have not reported any major damage or casualties there.
1: Here's a look at some of our top stories this morning. Jury selection continues for the former Uber driver accused of starting the fire that led to the Palisades fire. Jonathan Rinderknecht faces up to 45 years in prison if he's convicted of federal arson charges.
2: Faith leaders rallying outside U.S. Attorney Bill Esalen's office in solidarity with hunger strikes at the Adelanto Detention Center. Inmates have been striking since last month over alleged inhumane conditions. The Department of Homeland Security disputes those claims.
1: Apple unveiled Siri AI, a standalone app designed to compete with ChatGPT. The tech giant also announced device upgrades and new child safety features. You can always stay up to date on the free ABC7 Los Angeles app.
2: It is no secret that women are having fewer babies these days, but are smartphones to blame?
1: A new study suggests they may be linked to declining birth rates. ABC's Lionel Moise explains.
23: This morning, researchers are pointing to smartphones as a potentially significant factor for why people are having fewer babies. A new report claims phones could account for more than 30% of the decline in the fertility rate among women ages 15 to 44.
29: The working theory is that smartphones may be changing human behavior. People are spending less time socializing in person. People are dating later. They are having less intercourse and forming fewer long-term relationships.
23: The CDC has reported a 23% drop in the fertility rate since reaching a peak in 2007. That's the same year Apple released the iPhone. In the early years of the iPhone, AT&T had the exclusive contract. So researchers compared fertility rates in areas that had widespread AT&T coverage to counties with little or none. Researchers saying as smartphones became common, time spent with friends and sexual activity fell sharply, while consumption of pornography, a possible substitute for a sexual partner, rose.
11: Can you say that smartphones are really killing the mood and leading to less babies?
29: This report really does not conclude anything other than there may be an association, there may be a link. Smartphones may be involved in that, but there is a laundry list of reasons why people are having less children.
23: Experts say other factors must be taken into account, including more access to contraception and economic reasons, including childcare costs.
12: Birth rates dropped after the economic crisis of 2008, but when the economy picked up, experts say there was no rebound in births, meaning the issue is more complicated than cost of living. Lionel Moyes, ABC News, New York.
1: A giant south swell is rolling into Southern California, bringing what forecasters say could be the biggest waves of the year.
2: Surf in Orange County could reach 8 to 12 feet through midweek. Spots like the Wedge could potentially see even larger sets, while experienced surfers are grabbing their boards and excited about this. Lifeguards are warning beachgoers to beware of those dangerous rip currents as well, the rough surf, and even powerful shore break as the summer swell ramps up.
1: And Shayla Gerard is here. It's warming up. A lot of people probably heading to the beach.
10: Yes, a lot of folks thinking the beach this week, and the weather is certainly great for it, but it is something we need to be mindful of. We have a beach hazard statement that's going to go into effect by 8 o'clock this morning, and then we're dealing with those higher waves for several days. So just make sure if you are heading to the coast, if you plan to get in the water, be careful out there. Keep it for the experienced surfers. You're dealing with some pretty significant surf as we head into the next several days. We're also dealing with warmer temperatures. I want to take you outside to Irvine. You'll notice mostly clear skies out there, so we're not going to see as much of that June gloom to start the day. What we do see is going to be very patchy. 60 degrees out there to start the morning, and then Long Beach. Seeing temperatures mostly in the 60s today. 64 to start off in Santa Ana, Riverside 60 degrees. And Burbank, just a tad warmer. You're at 61 out there. So, like I mentioned, we're going to see less of those marine layer clouds. What we do see this morning will be pretty patchy, but we're still going to continue to see this pattern. The morning clouds, the afternoon sunshine, you know the drill. June gloom out there. And temperatures warming up for us, too. 70s and 80s by this afternoon, but this is just the start. These will continue to bump up as we head into the next several days. I do want to mention, we have high pressure that's moving on into Southern California. It's going to warm us up, but with that high pressure, there's also a chance that any of that marine layer we see forming tomorrow could bring us a little bit of fog to start the morning. So we'll keep a very close eye on that. And then by this weekend, temperatures continuing to crank up. We're going to be above average. And that's exactly what you see when you take a look at the 7-day. Upper 70s today. LA Orange County breaking into those low 80s Wednesday, Thursday. And look at this. By Friday and Saturday, you're holding on to the mid 80s, warmest day of the week. And then temperatures are going to start to cool as we head into early next week. But even that cool down, I mean, we're still getting a little taste of summer as we head into the next 7 days. Valleys, Inland Empire, 86 out there for your Tuesday, bumping up to 90s Wednesday, Thursday, Friday, even into Saturday. Slightly cooler for your Sunday, but still coming in 90 degrees. So keep in mind, you've got a very hot weekend ahead. The reason why for this warm-up is today is a bit of a transition. That trough of low pressure we were talking about, it is starting to push out, and this high pressure is going to move on in and continue to build as it heads into the next couple days, bumping up our temperatures in Southern California. Now, I want to jump ahead to this weekend and show you something interesting. We have some monsoonal moisture here that is going to move on into the region by Friday and Saturday, potentially bringing us a chance for a little bit of humidity, some muggy weather into the weekend as well. So we'll keep a close eye on that and talk about what this means along the coast. But for now, Tim and Rachel, I'll send it back to you.
2: All right, Shayla, thank you. Let's head up into Air 7, get another check of traffic with Scott Reif this morning. Good morning, Scott.
8: Yeah, good morning, Tim. Good morning, Rachel. I mean, for the most part, it's a good drive. Most of the freeways look great. This problem in the downtown Los Angeles area on the Santa Monica westbound is showing delays now. We didn't know how long this is going to take to clear, so let's go ahead and go to the map. If you're on the Santa Monica freeway westbound towards the Normandy, it looks like they're trying to wrap up an accident here that originally was just going to be, we thought, a stall. They wrap it up pretty quickly. Now the two left lanes are blocked, and then you see behind that on the Santa Monica freeway westbound at the 110. We've been talking about that all morning long. That's a transition from the West Santa Monica onto the Harbor South, a disabled semi there. They're waiting for a tow truck. Once they wrap it up, it should recover very quickly, but it's kind of unusual to see a delay on the West Santa Monica towards the Harbor Freeway this early in the morning. So that is your drive. Give yourself some extra time, but once again, we're hoping they're going to wrap that up fairly quickly. Rachel?
1: Okay, Scott, thank you. A soccer-themed mural will soon be on display at the Central Library as Los Angeles prepares for the FIFA World Cup. It's titled World Encounter Over El Arroyo Seco, and it was created in 1994, the last time L.A. hosted World Cup matches. It shows two soccer players battling it out for the ball as they float through space. Underneath them, the Rose Bowl, where matches were played at the time. The mural was previously displayed Hollywood at Hollywood Burbank Airport and has been in storage for the last 30 years. It will stay up through the Olympics in August of 2028.
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10: Good morning. If you're heading to the beach out there today, great temperatures for you this week. You're making it into the low 70s. You are talking about some very high surf, though. So keep in mind, if you're heading to the coast, surf today is going to be 3 to 6 feet for our LA County beaches. Orange County beaches, though, 4 to 7 feet. Rip currents also an issue. So we have a beach hazard statement going into place today. Sticking around till Thursday. Just make sure you're being cautious. Mountains, a warm up on the way. Upper 70s out there today, bumping up to the 80s for your Wednesday. And then our deserts, feeling that heat. 90s today. triple digits returning tomorrow. Palm Springs coming in 107 out there for your Wednesday. Tim, Rachel, I'll send it back to you.
2: All right, Shayla, thank you. U.S. measles cases are pacing towards a 30-year high with more than 2,000 infections reported across 38 states.
1: The CDC reports at least 127 hospitalizations so far this year. Officials say 92% of patients were unvaccinated, mostly affecting kids. The surge has prompted international health authorities to review America's measles elimination status this November.
2: Here's some food for thought. Eating late could be harmful to your health. A new study looked at more than 15,000 people who eat after 9 p.m. Luckily, not a problem for us people who wake up very early. They found they're up to 2.5 times more likely to suffer from diarrhea or constipation. Two very different problems, but both problematic. Late night eating could be...
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44: He's safe for this golf trip. 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
1: Good Tuesday morning to you. I'm Rachel Brown here with Tony Cabrera and Tim Caputo. John Gregory is off. And we begin with breaking news. One person is dead in Glendale after a shooting involving police officers.
46: Investigators are just about to clear the scene on Honolulu Avenue adjacent to the 210 freeway.
2: Glendale police say they received a call for service around 9 o'clock last night. Shortly after they arrived there, they opened fire on a male suspect. He died at the scene. At this point, though, it is not clear what exactly led up to that shooting, but we do have a reporter at the scene who is gathering information this morning. We will update you in our next half hour right here on ABC7 as well as ABC7.com.
1: And taking a live look from another breaking story, this one in Inglewood. This all started at 9 last night with reports of a shooting at Lenox and Hawthorne. Deputies found a woman dead and a car crashed into a beauty salon. A man was also taken to the hospital. The circumstances surrounding the crash and shooting are under investigation.
46: Turning to our weather now, as we take a live look out onto Long Beach, the warmer temperatures expected to take us into the weekend. So let's turn things over to Shayla Girardin with that. It's feeling good out there.
10: We're getting into the Tony temperatures. This is your time of year, Tony. We do have a warm-up that's coming. If you liked yesterday, you are going to love what's in store as we head into the end of the week. We've started this warming trend, and it's not going anywhere anytime soon. It also means we are going to see a little bit less of that June gloom. So I want to take you outside downtown Los Angeles, mostly clear skies. So we're not seeing much when it comes to fog, those morning clouds this morning. You will see a little bit, but it's very patchy out there. Like I said, less clouds, more sunshine as we head into the next couple days. That warming trend sticking with us through the end of the week. I do want to mention we'll see some of those low clouds roll into the evening, sticking around through early morning as well. But by this weekend, we're talking about temperatures above average. So enjoy this warm up. Go with the layers. Nice and cool out there to start the day, 50s and 60s. But you'll want to go with the short sleeves, the tank top on underneath, because these 60s aren't going to be staying around for very long. LA Orange County, upper 70s for you there this afternoon. Notice, even by lunchtime, if you plan to be out and about, you will already want to go with the short sleeves, have that lunch outdoors. Valleys, Inland Empire, you're breaking into the 80s out there today. Along the coast, both beaches and mountains, 70s, so really comfortable temperatures for you. And then our deserts, it's hot. We are talking about a return of the 90s, and it only gets hotter from here. So we'll talk about the warm-up that's on the way, how long it's going to stick around for. But for now, Tim, Rachel, Tony, I'll send it back to you.
2: We're all looking forward to those warmer temperatures. Thank you, Shayla. It has been 1 week since the primary election.
1: And while votes are still being counted, the dust appears to be settling in the top two races we've been following.
46: Eyewitness News reporter Monica Deanda joins us live in studio with the latest. Monica, good morning.
3: Tony, Rachel, Tim, good morning. Two major races that we've been tracking here very closely, the race for LA's next mayor and the fight for California's next governor. Let's start with the mayor's race. New election results released late yesterday show progressive city council member Nithya Raman has moved into second place, securing her spot in the November runoff with Mayor Karen Bass, who is seeking a second term. The latest batch of votes pushed Raman ahead of Spencer Pratt by more than 21,000 votes. That means the Republican and former reality star is now out of the running. And in the yet-to-be-called governor's race, Democrat Javier Becerra is preparing to kick off his general election campaign today as his lead widens over Republican Steve Hilton and fellow Democrat Tom Steyer. Hilton isn't wasting time either. Although the race isn't set in stone just yet, he too is hosting an event later this morning to discuss election reforms. Both candidates talking directly to voters.
4: You stayed in the fight with me, and on election night, we proved this state is worth fighting for. Now we take that fight all the way to November. Let's hit the ground running. Let's go win this thing.
8: This election farce is a symbol of everything that's gone wrong in California in 16 years of one-party rule. That is why we need change in California. And thanks to this election, we see now that change is coming. Yeah.
3: As ballots continue to be counted, President Trump is also continuing to make unfounded allegations that the election is rigged. The LA County Registrar, Dean Logan, told us that any political narrative based on the outcome of the elections does not distract his team, adding they are doing the process prescribed by law. Now, just last year, Governor Newsom signed a bill requiring the vote count to be completed within 13 days after the election. That deadline this year would be Monday, June 15th. Monica De Anda, ABC 7, Eyewitness News.
46: Okay, Monica, thank you. Another interesting election update, Measure ER, which has been trailing since results first started being announced, now has moved ahead by 13,000 votes.
1: This is the proposed temporary countywide half-cent sales tax to fund health care services. It requires a simple majority to pass. County leaders said the measure would generate about $1 billion a year.
2: We will, of course, continue to bring you up-to-the-minute results as every single ballot gets counted. You could find live results at the top of our homepage at abc7.com.
46: This morning, we're getting a look at video showing deputies opening fire on an armed man in Lake Forest. Investigators say this started when the man showed up at an ex-girlfriend's house with a gun. Deputies later spotted his car. They chased him for about a mile before he jumped out. Investigators say he then ran towards first responders with a gun, and deputies shot him several times, but he's expected to be okay. A gun and a knife were found at the scene. No deputies were hurt.
1: A Canoga Park neighborhood is reeling after police say a father appeared to have killed his twin 10-year-old boys before killing himself. The boys have been identified as Grayson and Joseph Chavez. Police have not released their 37-year-old father's name. Officers say the mother told them he also shot at her but missed. Neighbors tell us the shooting happened during a family party inside an apartment. LAPD's robbery homicide detectives have now taken over this investigation.
2: Happening today, the vice president of GKN Aerospace is expected to be at Garden Grove's special city council meeting. Organizers say Steve Carlin will address the community's concerns after a tank of that toxic chemical overheated and threatened to explode. Tens of thousands of people were evacuated from their homes over Memorial Day weekend. At last week's meeting, city leaders voted to send a letter to the company demanding answers and accountability.
46: Here's a look at some other top stories happening today. Jeffrey Epstein's former assistant, Leslie Groff, is scheduled to appear before a House committee. Groff is called to testify about her knowledge of her former boss's activities.
1: Jury selection continues for the former Uber driver accused of starting the fire that led to the Palisades fire. Jonathan Rinderknecht faces up to 45 years in prison if he's convicted of those federal arson charges.
2: And SoFi Stadium workers will provide an update later this morning on tense contract negotiations. The announcement comes just days before Friday's major FIFA World Cup match.
46: And Team USA is preparing for its first game of the FIFA World Cup, taking on Paraguay this Friday at SoFi Stadium in Inglewood.
1: Their home base is the Great Park in Irvine. Fans packed the stands to get a look at the 26 players as they practiced yesterday. 5,500 people were lucky enough to score tickets to the training out of more than 30,000 who applied for that lottery.
5: Backyard. I got my team in my backyard.
6: I was really excited to just see the players like play.
9: Once in a lifetime experience. We didn't secure tickets to the World Cup. This is the next best thing.
2: And the next cheapest thing. The tickets are like $4,000. The Irvine Park will be their training base for at least the next 3 weeks. It is normally home to Orange County SC, a club in the second tier USL Championship.
11: Good morning, I'm Scott Reif in Air 7. We've got problems in downtown Los Angeles. Two separate incidences we'll show you on the map. Now, the first one doesn't appear to be a huge deal. It's on the westbound 10 in Normandy. It looks like a couple lanes are blocked due to an incident. And we didn't see much in the way of delays there. But, boy, look behind that. Since early this morning, we've had a tanker truck on the Santa Monica Freeway West right at the transition to the Harbor South. And they say it was on the transition road. I kind of have a feeling it may be blocking one of the mainline roads because that's a pretty big delay for this time of the morning. So if that's your drive the westbound 10 towards the 110, leave early. Hopefully they'll wrap that up pretty quickly. The tanker was empty. They're just waiting for a big rig tow to get in there and haul it away. Tim, Rachel, and Tony.
1: Okay, Scott, thank you so much. New at 5, are we safe in our skies? A pilot has been arrested for fraud after allegedly flying without a license.
2: Plus, Apple debuts its newer and smarter Siri. So what's changed?
46: And a major announcement expected from NASA as Artemis gets ready for its next mission.
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1: President Trump says he will issue a report today about the pilots of a U.S. Army helicopter that went down near the Strait of Hormuz. He also says negotiations are ongoing and he could have a deal with Iran signed in 2 or 3 days.
3: They were going back and forth, and now they both agreed through me to stop. And we're in the final throes of what will be a very, very good deal that will not allow in any way, shape, or form nuclear weapons, etc. And the strait will open up right away.
1: It's unclear what caused that Apache attack helicopter to crash near an area Iran has effectively closed during the war. But it comes a day after Iran and Israel exchanged fire. Iranian state television says the Israeli attacks killed at least two of its soldiers.
2: Happening today, NASA is expected to announce the four astronauts who will crew the Artemis 3 mission. That mission lifting off late next year, if all goes as planned. The space shuttle will launch from the Kennedy Space Center in Florida using the same rocket and Orion spacecraft as Artemis 2. It'll stay within low Earth orbit so NASA could test the lunar landers it plans to use for Artemis 4. The crew announced today it'll spend more time in space than Artemis 2 in order to test Orion's life support systems.
46: A flesh-eating parasite is breaking past containment zones this morning, with federal officials confirming new cases outside of Texas. The USDA

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8: Saying all pilots at Air Canada undergo mandatory recurrent training every 6 months, but acknowledging the licensing process is essential. The airline saying it takes this matter with utmost seriousness. Police are expected to reveal more details today. Meanwhile, the man accused of boarding a United Airlines flight in Houston without a valid boarding pass appeared in court. His attorney claims 25-year-old Abdul Rahman Oriyami unknowingly bought a fake boarding pass online, thinking he was buying a cheap ticket.
9: All of us can see the problem with using the internet to obtain a ticket when it's not coming from the airline itself, and that is what the case is all about.
8: Investigators claim Oriyami tried twice to board a flight using the pass, but was turned away. They say about an hour later, he walked past distracted gate agents and boarded a flight to Los Angeles, where he was later found hiding in the bathroom.
10: Here we had several failures just right off the bat. A failure to be able to stop this individual before he got through TSA and into the secure area, and a failure, amazingly, to catch him before he walked down the jetway and got on the airplane.
8: His attorney did not elaborate on that fake ticket bought online. If convicted, Oriyami could face at least 6 months in prison. Hannah Batah, ABC News, New York.
11: Now to our forecast. It's really starting to feel like summer as we heat up this week, Shayla.
12: Yes, and this is just the start. We have quite the warm-up on the way. I can see Tony getting excited as we head into the next couple of days. So you, if you loved yesterday, you're really going to like what is heading our way as we head into this week. A bit of a cool down by the end of the weekend, but let me show you this seven-day forecast. It's pretty exciting for those waiting for that taste of summer. For now, though, I want to take you out to Malibu. You'll notice we are not talking much about that marine layer, those cloudy skies from this vantage point. Malibu coming in 56 degrees, clear for you. So the cloud cover we do see this morning, it's going to be really patchy. You'll notice, though, Long Beach, you're seeing a little bit of those marine layer clouds to start the day. Temperatures for you in the 50s and 60s. So, again, we're in that time period where it's all about the layers. Have the layers, the long sleeves to start the morning, but go with the short sleeves, the tank top on underneath. We are going to see a lot less of those marine layer clouds out there today. So less of that cloud cover, more of that sunshine, and then a warm-up, too. Not only today, but as we head into the next several days as well. So we're talking about the 70s, the 80s, this afternoon. That warm-up, though, is thanks to high pressure that's going to move on in as we head into the next couple days. What that high pressure also does, though, it means we could see some fog tomorrow for any of that marine layer that does form. So we'll keep a very close eye on that. Just something that could impact your morning drive, but we'll keep you updated. It also means we're going to have above average temperatures as we head into the next couple days, as we head into this weekend. LA, Orange County, look at this. Upper 70s out there today, bumping up to the low 80s Wednesday, Thursday, Friday, and Saturday. Warmest days of the week, coming in mid 80s. So even though we are talking about above average temperatures, this is not a heat wave out there. It is going to be a really nice time to get outside. Valleys in the Inland Empire, though, it is going to be hot. One more day in the 80s, 90s returning tomorrow, coming in 94 degrees for your Saturday. Now, I want to show you the models. The reason why we're seeing these warmer conditions is thanks to this high pressure, this ridge that's just forming off the west coast, that trough of low pressure that's been keeping us cool, it is starting to push out. What's going to happen is that ridge is going to continue to build. It's going to bump up our temperatures. We'll see less of that June gloom. And then I want to jump ahead to this weekend. It's also going to pull in some monsoonal moisture, which what that means for us is as we head into your Friday and Saturday, we could start to get a little muggy, a little humid out there. So we'll keep you updated on that. We're also going to take a look at our beach forecast. We have a beach hazard statement going into place the next couple of days. So all of that is to come. But for now, John, Rachel, Tony, or sorry, Tim, Rachel, Tony, I'll send it to you.
13: All right, Shayla, thank you. Let's get a quick look at our roads this morning and a big update on a crash that had previously shut down a couple lanes of the 10 westbound. We're talking about L.A. here, Pico Union area, the 10 westbound at Normandy Avenue.

0: There is a bit of backup there, but all lanes are now open again after CHP was able to clear a car that had crashed into the center divider.
1: Tech giants are rolling out major updates to change how you use social media. Meta is removing facial recognition features, while Instagram rolls out a brand new grid reordering tool. ABC's Sophie Flay has the details.
2: In today's Tech Bites, Apple is reintroducing its AI-powered version of Siri. The updated assistant can read on-screen content and interact directly with apps. The revamped Siri will require newer hardware like the iPhone Air and iPhone 17 Pro. A change for Meta smart glasses. The company is removing the facial recognition system. The update follows a report that a dormant tool was discovered in a companion app. It reportedly had algorithms that could convert photos and faces into biometric identifiers. Finally, almost a year after it was announced, you can now reorder your Instagram grid. To move things around, press on a post and you'll see a reorder grid option. Tapping on it takes you to another window where posts can be rearranged in whatever order you'd like. Those are your Tech Bites. I'm Sophie Flay. Have a great day.
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0: And it's the reunion many of us have waited decades for. 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Well, we're learning about the reunion of Romy and Michelle.
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2: County beaches. Orange County beaches, though, 4 to 7 footers expected over the next several days. Rip currents also a concern, so just make sure you're being cautious if you're getting in the water the next couple days. Mountains, upper 70s out there today, bumping up to the 80s both Wednesday and Thursday. A nice warm-up on the way. Speaking of a warm-up, our deserts, triple digits returning Wednesday and Thursday. Palm Springs, you're already in the triple digits, coming in 107 out there tomorrow. All right, Tim, Rachel, Tony, I'll send it back to you.
3: Okay, Shayla, thank you. 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
0: It appears to be connected to the 25th anniversary of their album, Take Off Your Pants and Jacket.
1: That's the album with classics like their hit song, First Date. This is taking me back to high school. If you follow the band on social media, you've seen this, the artwork of the iconic album with the link pushing fans to sign up for updates. There aren't any details yet, but the album does turn 25 on Friday, so now we just wait.
3: Madonna has released Confessions to the film, the star-studded short film featuring a list of music from her upcoming album, premiered at the Tribeca Film Festival. It's only 90 seconds long, but in that short time, we see Sabrina Carpenter, Julia Garner, Benedict Cumberbatch, Kate Moss, and more. You can watch the film right now on YouTube, but we'll have to wait until July 3rd for the album's release.
1: Wait, so the short film is 90 seconds?
3: 90
1: is that
3: seconds.
1: What we're
3: okay. Is that a record?
1: Or is that a commercial?
0: Right. Everyone's in it, apparently.
1: Right. Yeah, we used it all in. Okay, Lisa Kudrow and Mira Sorvino are together again as production gets underway for the sequel to Romy and Michelle's high school reunion.
17: I can't believe it. There are absolutely new guys here tonight.
18: I know, none.
17: Come on, Michelle, let's just go dance with ourselves.
18: Okay.
0: Studios shared a photo, there it is, of Kudrow and Sorvino in chairs with the words Romy and Michelle 2 on the back. It includes the caption, "The reunion you've been waiting for." The original movie came out in 1997. It's become a cult classic over the years. The sequel was announced earlier this year. Robin Schiff, who wrote the screenplay for the first movie, is also returning. No plot details just yet, but the movie is expected to stream as a Hulu original.
3: New this morning, President Trump reacting to reports of being booed at the NBA Finals.
1: Plus, a woman who paid homeless people $2 to $3 to register to vote is about to pay a lot more. Details on her plea agreement.
19: And thousands of food and beverage workers at SoFi Stadium could be going on strike as soon as today ahead of the World Cup later this week. I'm David Gonzalez reporting live in Inglewood, and I'll have that story next.
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28: We've talked a lot about measles over the past year, but mumps has largely flown under the radar, even though it's been making a bit of a comeback as well. That's because fewer people are getting the MMR vaccine, which stands for measles, mumps, and rubella. The vaccine's been around for decades. It is effective. It is safe. What makes mumps outbreaks difficult to contain is that symptoms usually don't appear for 2 to 3 weeks after someone's been exposed, and that can make it hard to pin down where that exposure took place. And someone who is infected can transmit the virus to someone else before they are symptomatic. 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
0: Eyewitness News reporter Dominique Newland live at the scene this morning, gathering the latest details for us. Good morning, Dominique.
9: Tim, Rachel, Tony, good morning. This stretch of Honolulu Ave is back open to drivers, but this was a completely different scene just about an hour ago. Due to this officer-involved shooting, still a lot of unanswered questions what led up to it. But let me catch you up so far. The details we know, investigators, they were out here since around 9 p.m. last night. And once officers arrived, some type of dispute took place that led to the officer-involved shooting. And we know the male suspect involved died at the scene. Glendale police were able to confirm that there are no other suspects. There was no threat to the public. And just a little bit ago, we were taking a look at investigators while they were here. The crime scene tape was still up. They had their flashlights out and looking at several areas around here. Once again, the good news is for drivers, if you do have to head this way in Glendale, this street now back open for traffic. We'll, of course, keep you posted if we do hear anything in this case, but the medical examiner was also out here just about an hour ago to collect that suspect's body. For now, reporting in Glendale this morning, Dominique Newland, ABC 7 Eyewitness News.
1: Dominique, thanks for that update. And breaking overnight in Riverside, a fire is under investigation after spreading across the span of three buildings and towards the 91 freeway. This all started just before 11:30 last night on Indiana Avenue, just north of Foothill Boulevard. Crews say the fire started in palm trees behind an apartment building. The damage was minimal and no one was hurt.
0: All right, let's get a check on the weather with Shayla Gerard and a timeline on the heat that's headed our way. Good morning, Shayla.
10: Yes, it is going to be warming up out there as we head into the next couple of days. So still a nice mild morning for you. You'll notice, though, the June gloom, the cloud cover that we keep talking about, it is a lot patchier out there this morning. In fact, many spots not seeing any of that. Downtown Los Angeles look mostly clear skies. You have a couple clouds out there. So I think any of that marine layer we do see form, like I mentioned, it's going to be really patchy. So we're talking about less clouds, more sunshine as we head into the next couple of days, and a really nice warming trend that's going to not only finish out our work week, it's going to take us right on into the weekend. Now, our evenings, we're going to start to see some of those low clouds roll on in, sticking around for some mornings. So we're not totally out of the woods yet when it comes to this June gloom pattern. We're just seeing less of it. And then by this weekend, temperatures above average. So this is really that time of year where layer up to start the morning, have the long sleeves. It is cool out there. We're seeing the 50s and 60s. But by this afternoon, you're going to want to ditch those layers. You're going to want to go with the short sleeves, the tank top, because it's going to be warm out there. LA, Orange County, we're talking about the upper 70s, valleys, Inland Empire, 80s making a return. And look at lunchtime. I mean, you can not only have that lunch outdoors, you can go ahead, ditch the layers by noon. We'll be in the 70s and 80s. Along the coast, speaking of the 70s, you make it to 71 degrees, mountains just a tad warmer, and then high deserts, the 90s making a return. And this is just the start. It gets hotter from here. We're even seeing some triple digits, so it's all in the full forecast. But for now, Tim, I'll send it your way.
0: All right. Things also heating up in the mayor's race. Thank you, Shayla. Turning to that race for L.A. mayor, city council member Nithya Raman has secured her spot in the November runoff against incumbent Karen Bass. The official shift comes after the latest round of ballot counts knocked Spencer Pratt out of the running. Mayor Bass is expected to challenge Rahman's policy positions on policing and homelessness as the general election campaigning begins. Now the race for California governor. Democrat Javier Becerra is holding an event to kick off his general election campaign today. He officially advanced last Friday. His opponent, though, hasn't been named just yet, but Republican Steve Hilton, looking like the most likely candidate this morning. He's also holding an event today as those votes continue to be counted.
1: New at 5:30, a longtime signature collector for ballot initiatives pleaded guilty to paying homeless people to register to vote. Brenda Lee Brown Armstrong, also known as Anika, would go to places like Skid Row and pay people living on the streets $2 to $3 if they registered. Armstrong was then paid a set amount for each registered voter's signature, according to her plea agreement. Last month, First Assistant U.S. Attorney Bill Asaley said he was looking into election fraud in California.
2: They're going to aggressively prosecute election fraud. This is an ongoing active investigation. Ms. Brown is simply the first person that we are announcing charges for in this investigation.
1: Armstrong could face up to 5 years behind bars. Sentencing is scheduled for the end of August.
3: 48 teams, 16 cities, and 104 matches. It is an exciting time for the U.S. as we prepare to host the FIFA World Cup. But with the fun comes risk. The U.S. is on high alert as more than 7 million people visit for the matches. Law enforcement is using high-tech tools like drones, bag inspecting robot dogs, and AI cameras to keep us safe. As of now, officials say there are no specific threats.
0: Meantime, a different kind of high-stakes showdown is brewing at SoFi Stadium.
1: This morning, workers are expected to give a critical update on stalled contract talks that could trigger a strike.
3: Eyewitness News reporter David Gonzalez live with those details. David.
8: Hey, good morning, guys. As you guys were just mentioning, the excitement is building here in Inglewood and all around the area ahead of the World Cup. Just check out SoFi Stadium behind me. You can see the FIFA World Cup logo all over it as we get ready for the start of the World Cup later this week. But as excitement grows, so does concern over a possible strike of food and beverage workers here at the stadium. We are just 3 days away from the U.S. men's national team kicking off the 2026 World Cup at SoFi, which has been rebranded as Los Angeles Stadium during the tournament. But after months of negotiating for higher pay, among other things, stadium workers are set to make a major announcement later this morning that could disrupt things here at the venue. Unite Here Local 11, which represents the union workers, is set to give that update on negotiations in just a few hours. The union announced 96% of workers voted yes to authorize a strike before the start of the World Cup here in LA. Among about, 2,000 stadium workers are making a wide range of demands.
11: People are concerned about everything from like wages to help keep up with the rising costs of living, especially here in Southern California, protections from automation, safety protections, especially when it comes to ICE having a presence at the World Cup.
8: This possible strike comes at such an important time. Thousands of fans are descending into LA for the World Cup, but a worker strike could deliver a major blow to that fan experience. Once again, we do not know exactly what that major announcement by that union will be, but many people are hoping that they're going to announce that an agreement has been reached by both sides. Once again, that announcement is taking place later this morning around 10:30. Reporting live in Inglewood, David Gonzalez, ABC 7 Eyewitness News.
1: All right, David, thank you. President Trump making history as the first sitting president to attend an NBA Finals game.
3: The crowd didn't seem pleased as Madison Square Garden erupted in boos, but the president said he had a great time.
12: It was certainly amazing. It was mostly cheers. It was loud and it was very enthusiastic.
0: Because of the president's appearance, security was tight. So was the game. ABC's Sophie Flay has more.
13: It appeared to be a frosty reception at Madison Square Garden for President Trump. Trump, the first sitting president to attend an NBA Finals game. Fans forced to line up for hours to navigate security.
14: He's a genuine Knicks fan, and so yes, there's some inconvenience to the fans here, but I think we should be using sports to create more of a sense of community with people, not less.
13: This barrier set up around the arena, an outdoor watch party canceled. All to avoid scenes like this after the Knicks win Friday night when dozens of people were arrested. But there was no celebrating for Knicks fans last night. In the second half, it was all Spurs.
15: Three-pointer lines it up and knocks it down.
13: San Antonio's defense locking out New York.
15: Layup off the glass, can't get it, Harper.
13: The Knicks making a late run, but it wasn't enough. The Spurs snapping the Knicks' 13-game playoff win streak. San Antonio erupting in celebration as disappointment spread across the Big Apple. Some Knicks fans paid more than $65,000 for premium tickets. Even the average ticket price topped $7,500. Some angry fans posting, "Trump cursed the Knicks," sharing video of the president appearing to nod off during the game. But Trump calling the experience amazing.
12: I thought it great. I mean, I thought it was amazing, actually.
10: Sophie Flay, ABC News, New York.
1: Okay, let's get a look at the drive right now. Traffic with Scott Reif in Air 7. Hey, Scott.
16: Hey, Tony. Good morning. Good morning, everyone. It's getting pretty busy in downtown L.A., but some good news. They're worried about this problem here on the 5 southbound of 4th Street. Moments ago, the two right lanes were blocked. You can see they left the flares out, so it's taking a little longer than if they would have picked those up for this to recover. Everybody's still going around those. And this is southbound 5, traveling towards the East L.A. interchange at 4th Street. And we have a pretty big backup on the Golden State southbound from before the 110. Excuse me, from before the 10 split. It's not quite backed up to the 110. But you'll need a lot of extra time, and it really didn't affect the 5 northbound, the drive into downtown, just a southbound commute on the 5. And then we'll go to the map. This problem cleared. I can see it from here, though. And the Santa Monica westbound is much heavier than normal. It just got off to a bad start with an incident on the Santa Monica West transitioning to the 110, a disabled tanker. It looks like they've wrapped that up, but the delays have not recovered. The West Santa Monica is still pretty busy. Out of the East LA interchange, it's kind of a slow drive as you travel over towards the Harbor Freeway. Tim, Rachel, and Tony.
3: Okay, Scott, thank you. Could your smartphone be a form of birth control? The new connection researchers are making between the tech and people having fewer babies.
0: Plus, SoCal surfers may be calling out of work this week. What's bringing bigger waves to our coast and how long they could last?
1: And later, a chance to win $1,000 worth of food. Details on the drawings at Langer's Deli.
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28: Have you ever noticed that you mostly breathe through one nostril at a time? Even when you're not sick, even when your allergies aren't bothering you. The body actually switches the dominant nostril as frequently as every 2 hours while we're awake. That's according to Adam Taylor, an anatomy professor at Lancaster University in the UK. This alternating cycle is automatic. It's regulated subconsciously by the hypothalamus in the brain, he said. Your body does this to give each nostril a chance to rest and repair so they don't get too dried out, which could make it easier for pathogens and inflammation to cause damage. Now, Taylor also said studies suggest the left nostril may be more dominant, and when the right nostril is dominant, the body is in a more alert or even stressed state. Who knew? Pretty fascinating stuff. 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
0: More than 20,000 people are in emergency shelters after a massive 7.8 magnitude earthquake in southern Philippines.
1: At least 37 people are confirmed dead and more than 200 others injured. Monday's quake also flattened buildings, triggered a landslide and a small tsunami. Large quakes like this one are a good reminder of the dangers that we face here in Southern California.
2: Our historical record in California is very short. You know, our kind of the first earthquake we really know about is in 1812. The fact that we have been more or less lucky for 30 or 40 years in California isn't an indication that that luck will last.
3: There was also a 6.0 earthquake in Cuba yesterday. Authorities have not reported any major damage or casualties.
0: The Coast Guard released new images as it ends its search for the American who vanished in the Bahamas. Lynette Hooker went overboard 2 months ago. Her husband, Brian Hooker, told investigators she fell from a dinghy in rough waters. The Coast Guard says it used divers, underwater vehicles, drones, and even a cadaver dog to thoroughly examine newly identified areas of interest just last week.
1: Well, it's no secret that women are having fewer babies these days, but are smartphones to blame?
3: A new study suggests they may be linked to declining birth rates.
0: ABC's Lionel Moise explains.
4: This morning, researchers are pointing to smartphones as a potentially significant factor for why people are having fewer babies. A new report claims phones could account for more than 30% of the decline in the fertility rate among women ages 15 to 44.
5: The working theory is that smartphones may be changing human behavior. People are spending less time socializing in person. People are dating later. They are having less intercourse and forming fewer long-term relationships.
4: The CDC has reported a 23% drop in the fertility rate since reaching a peak in 2007. That's the same year Apple released the iPhone. In the early years of the iPhone, AT&T had the exclusive contract. So researchers compared fertility rates in areas that had widespread AT&T coverage to counties with little or none. Researchers saying as smartphones became common, time spent with friends and sexual activity fell sharply, while consumption of pornography, a possible substitute for a sexual partner, rose.
6: Can you say that smartphones are really killing the mood and leading to less babies?
5: This report really does not conclude anything other than there may be an association, there may be a link. Smartphones may be involved in that, but there is a laundry list of reasons why people are having less children.
4: Experts say other factors must be taken into account, including more access to contraception and economic reasons, including childcare costs.
7: Birth rates dropped after the economic crisis of 2008, but when the economy picked up, experts say there was no rebound in births, meaning the issue is more complicated than cost of living. Lionel Moise, ABC News, New York.
0: Want to get to some breaking news we have on a possible burglary at a barricade. This is in the Westlake District. Let's go to Scott Reif in Air 7, high above the scene. Scott.
16: Yeah, what we're looking at is L.A. self-storage right at 6th Street. 10 freeway in the downtown Los Angeles Westlake District area. According to reports we have, around 1:30 this morning, burglary suspects went inside that LA self-storage. The manager saw on the security cameras that the suspects were breaking into the wanted units with crowbars, taking equipment out, and then it looks like they tried to leave the scene. And in doing so, they ran into the police. We think they tried to drive out from that exit right there, but the police had responded. So right now what we have going on is a barricaded suspect. Now, according to the video that was seen by the police at this point in time that they've reviewed, they did not see a weapon. That is some information that we got. So that could be good news, although that's not certain that they don't have a weapon, and they won't deal with this as if that was a certainty. We do know canine units are here. We believe they're inside the storage unit, and the suspects are barricaded inside the storage unit. Now, as far as traffic is concerned, it's not a big deal. Only 6th Street is shut down. It's not affecting the 110 freeway, but right now they're trying to take these suspects, I don't know how many, but more than one, into custody. Tim, Rachel, and Tony.
1: A job they have ahead of them. Okay, Scott, thank you. Well, a giant south swell is rolling into Southern California, bringing what forecasters say could be the biggest waves of the year. Surf in Orange County could reach 8 to 12 feet through midweek. Spots like the Wedge could potentially see even larger sets. While experienced surfers are grabbing their boards, lifeguards are warning beachgoers, beware of dangerous rip currents, rough surf, and powerful shore break as the summer swell ramps up.
3: And turning now to our forecast, cooler now, but we can plan for a hot day ahead, Shayla?
8: Yes, we have quite the warm-up on the way. So a lot of folks, I mean, this is great beach weather, but just keep in mind, you are going to have a beach hazard statement that goes into effect later this morning and is sticking around for several days. So not only is high surf a concern, rip currents as well. So just make sure you are being cautious, especially if you're heading to the beach. We've got warmer temperatures, and we've also got a lot less of that cloud cover. Burbank this morning, some haze to start off your morning, but overall, mostly clear skies for you. Temperatures coming in the low 60s, so go ahead, layer up to start the day. Long Beach, we are seeing a little bit more of that cloud cover for you to start the morning, and you're seeing 50s and 60s across the board. So even though we do have a warm on the way, our mornings are still really mild out there. So as we head into the next couple days, we're talking about a less and less of these marine layer clouds and more of that sunshine. So a really nice warming trend is not only going to take us into the end of the week, it's going to push us into the weekend as well. 70s and 80s out there for us today, a little bit warmer as we head into tomorrow. Now, the reason behind this nice warm-up is thanks to high pressure that's going to be sitting over Southern California. But with that high pressure that rolls in tomorrow, there's a chance that any of that marine layer we see tomorrow morning could also turn into some dense fog. So we'll keep you posted on that. We'll, of course, be mindful of this for your tomorrow morning for your drive. And then above average temperatures are going to take us not only into the end of the week, but this weekend as well. So a really nice weekend heading your way. And look at this, pretty picture perfect out there today. Riverside coming in 86 degrees this afternoon. So it is going to be warm for some of our interior regions. Ontario, 83 for you. Anaheim, you are just shy of that 80 degree mark. And then upper 60s in Malibu. But the real warm up is going to come as we head into the end of your work week. LA, Orange County, upper 70s today, bumping up to the 80s tomorrow. 85 both Friday and Saturday. Those are the warmest days of the week. And then slightly cooler as you head into your Sunday. Valleys, Inland Empire, 86 out there today. 90s return for your Wednesday, Thursday, Friday. You get the picture. So you are going to see quite a bit of those 90s as we head into the next several days. The reason behind this is thanks to this ridge of high pressure that's just starting to move on into Southern California. It's pushing out this trough that brought us these cooler conditions. But I want to show you what happens. This ridge is going to build. It's going to warm us up. You saw the 7 day just a moment ago. And as we head into the weekend, it's also going to pull in a little bit of this monsoonal moisture from the south. So there is a chance we could get some muggy weather Friday and Saturday. We'll keep you updated on that. For now, Tim, Rachel, Tony, I'll send it back to you.
0: All right, Shayla, thank you. A diver has captured video of a rare encounter with a great white shark in the middle of the Mediterranean Sea.
1: The Healthy Seas Foundation believes the footage is the first ever captured underwater of an adult great white shark in the Mediterranean. Look at this guy. Diver Derek Rimmers told the BBC his biggest fear was not being able to get the great white on video. The diver was on a mission with the foundation to clear abandoned fishing nets trapped on a shipwreck, which have been harmful to marine life.
9: Wow.
3: Wow.
1: Is this real?
3: Wow. Look out below. An attempt to remove a bear from an Arizona neighborhood almost went off the rails. We see this all the time in our foothill neighborhoods. Bears tranquilized and returned to the wild. But in this case,
1: oh my gosh,
3: that bear nearly wiped out the people holding that tarp.
1: Dang.
3: No one was hurt, especially the bear, because I know we were concerned about that. That's crazy video.
0: Yeah. Cancel their corporate trust fall.
3: Right.
0: Whoever's doing that. All right, let's get a look at your traffic this morning. This is in Athens, the 110 northbound at El Segundo Boulevard here. Lanes are being blocked because CHP is running a traffic break, all to clear a car that solo crashed into the center divider there. Tow trucks are on the way. At the moment, though, no delays. Well, think of how many pastrami sandwiches you could have with $1,000.
1: Okay, we'll do the math. Langer's Deli is celebrating its 79th anniversary by giving away gift certificates. We're going to tell you how to enter.
3: But first, we are less than a week away from the 56th annual L.A. Pride Parade. It is the nation's longest-running Pride celebration. And this year's L.A. Pride Parade will feature more than 120 colorful and joyous contingents, music and dancers, festive and fancy floats, entertaining marching units, and so many people living their truth.
0: ABC 7 will broadcast the LA Pride Parade live Sunday, starting Sunday at 11 a.m. ABC's Gio Benitez joins our very own John Gregory, Rachel Brown, Tony Cabrera, as this parade rolls right through the heart of Hollywood.
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24: He's got ties. 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
27: A Better Life with Dr. Sanjay Gupta.
28: How often do you stop to wonder whether you should share something that's revealing, maybe even embarrassing, with a partner, a friend, or even your boss? In her new book called Revealing, The Underrated Power of Oversharing, behavioral scientist Leslie John says doing just that can help you deepen relationships that are vital to your life. We need people to trust us in order to get things like love, friendship, and career success. That's what she told us. When you make yourself vulnerable by revealing something sensitive, it does make other people trust you. In turn, when you ask someone to reveal something about themselves, showing that interest will generally lead someone to like you more. Why? Because people like to be asked about themselves, she says. It also signals that they are discriminating and choosy, but in a good way. I'm Dr. Sanjay Gupta, helping you live a better life.
8: 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Our mountains, it's a warm one, upper 70s for you today, bumping up to the 80s, and then deserts dealing with the triple digits, 100 degrees for your Wednesday. Palm Springs coming in 107 tomorrow. 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
1: Thanks, Shayla. An LA icon will celebrate its 79th birthday with a day's worth of tasty giveaways for its loyal customers. Langer's Deli will be giving away $100 gift certificates every 30 minutes on June 17th, starting at 8:30 in the morning. That'll build up to a grand prize drawing at 3:30 in the afternoon for a $1,000 gift certificate. Anybody who comes into the original deli location at 7th and Alvarado will receive one free entry ticket for the drawings. There is a limit of one entry a person.
3: 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The traffic alert that you need to know about to avoid missing your flight.
16: 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Right now, two burglary suspects aren't.
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34: KABC. The Defense Department says a fighter jet from a San Diego-based warship opened fire on a ship in a body of water near Iran. Phil Farrar has details.
35: U.S. Central Command says an F-A-18 Super Hornet from the USS Abraham Lincoln aircraft carrier used a missile to stop an oil tanker. They say that ship was attempting to enter an Iranian port. Military officials said the jet disabled the tanker while it made its way from international waters headed towards the Gulf of Oman toward Iran. That prevented the ship from traveling further. The Lincoln arrived in the Middle East in late January and played a key role when U.S. forces attacked Iran the following month.
34: Jury selection continues today in the trial of the man accused of starting the fire that later became the Palisades Fire. Mark Mayfield reports.
36: Prosecutors say that Jonathan Rindernecht set a fire on New Year's Day 2025. Investigators believe that fire was put out by the Los Angeles Fire Department, but embers reignited a week later and exploded into the Palisades Fire. The 30-year-old is pleading not guilty to multiple federal charges. The first day of jury selection ended yesterday without a panel being seated. If a jury is seated quickly, opening statements might start tomorrow.
34: And Apple's Worldwide Developers Conference continues today after outgoing CEO Tim Cook gave his final keynote address to the gathering. Rory O'Neill reports.
37: Apple's Tim Cook says it's been the honor of a lifetime to work at a company creating the best products in the world to deliver experiences that enrich people's lives. He called his 15 years at the helm of Apple a constant reminder that imagination has no limits. Apple also announced it is rebranding Siri as Siri AI using Apple Intelligence. Apple says its next Mac OS will be called Golden Gate, and the company announced enhancements to its child safety tools.
34: That's the latest. I'm John Fink.
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40: In Boyle Heights, that earlier wreck that we mentioned involving a semi now has all lanes blocked, 5 southbound at 4th Street. That is going to be shut down until further notice, and it's already starting to look heavy from the 5. Moving into the City of Industry, we have a singular wreck blocking your right lane 60 westbound after the 605. And in South LA, a brush fire is reported on your right shoulder. Proceed with caution 110 northbound before Florence Avenue.
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5: Oh, si, senor.
4: A little tired. Had to fly back from New York last night. Of course, I was in Madison Square Garden. I paid $3,000 to have a men's room stall.
5: Wow.
4: That I could kind of hear the game through a speaker.
5: Hear the roars.
4: Yes, exactly.
5: Coming around the corners, yeah.
4: We are in Studio C, the Armstrong and Getty Communications compound, and today we toil under the title of the show.
6: Nick's Pricks, Nick's POTUS Picks.
4: What?
6: Nick's Pricks, Nick's POTUS Picks.
4: Okay.
5: I was kind of proud of that one. Or if you prefer, Iran, blah, blah, blah, blah.
4: I like that. Ah, you yada, yada, yada to war.
5: Yeah, yeah. So, yeah, the president was at the Knicks game, and they showed him during the national anthem. He raised his hand up in a salute as the anthem was being sung quite beautifully, but overly elaborately by some Broadway star. The reception was not a warm one.
4: Well, it's New York, though. I mean, any Republican is going to get that.
5: Oh, yeah, I know. That's, I'm not attributing any great significance to it. I think it could be a bellwether for the midterms.
4: I'm right.
5: No.
4: I missed that because I fast forward through the national anthem. Does that make me a bad American?
5: Absolutely it does. Good God. If George Washington were here, he'd slap you with the broadside of his sword.
4: Really? So they get the guy who played the scarecrow in The Wiz on Broadway.
5: Correct. Yes.
4: I got to watch that.
5: Yeah. Well,
4: to be a good American. I watched the flags come out. As soon as the singing starts, I flip through it. But
5: I tell you what, as soon as the warbling starts, can you see? It's like, dude, now it's about you. It's not about the anthem. It's not about the country. I'm out. But I hung with it. And sure enough, there was the POTUS.
4: I really enjoyed the star spotting during the game. It was something. There'd be a play, and you know, was it a foul or not? And they put the camera on the guy and says, look, there's Larry David sitting next to Rahm Emanuel and Robert Kraft, who owns the Patriots, for instance.
5: I'll be damned.
4: It was just so wild. There were so many celebrities there. And then I always wonder, who's the random person, like, in between a bunch of celebrities you know? Probably worth, like, $5 billion or something like that. Mm-hmm. Probably way richer than even the celebrities. But you don't know who they are. It's like, get that person out of there. I need a celebrity in that seat.
5: Right, an entertainer.
4: Mm-hmm. I want to talk a little more about that later. And then what's your Iran blah, blah, blah? What's the latest on Iran?
5: Oh, well, we've got a clip of Trump saying, I've asked everybody to calm down and quit firing at each other because we're very close to a deal. 2 or 3 days away, he says.
4: Yeah, we had the reporting that Axios was doing yesterday of Trump getting on the phone with Netanyahu and saying, you got to stop. And reporting is that Israel was planning like a major invasion of Lebanon and stopped it because Trump said no. But today the reporting is Trump went so far as to say, if you go through with this, you're on your own from here on out, which is a heck of a threat.
5: That is terrible. That is terrible and dumb and short-sighted, in my opinion.
4: Yeah, man. What countries on earth would hold back if their capital was under attack by a longtime enemy that vows to destroy you?
5: Right. An Islamist bunch of cultist lunatics. I've got some great analysis of Lebanon, those poor bastards. Here's your factoid of the day. The Lebanese army is the third most powerful military force in Lebanon.
4: Wow.
5: After the Israelis and Hezbollah.
4: Wow.
5: That's not a good way to be.
4: Yeah, Trump said we could open the strait in an hour if everybody comes together. I'm sure that's probably true. The if everyone comes together is the if being a big word there.
5: Show don't tell.
4: And then we got some elections going on. The biggest one that's getting attention there is in Maine with the guy with the Nazi tattoo who is going to run away with it today, according to all polling.
5: I found two. I'm sorry, I've got so much today. I'm actually excited to do the show. Normally, I dread it. I've got two great Graham Platner factoids that we have not discussed.
4: Oh, can't wait.
5: Oh, yeah.
4: I mean, one's
5: good. The other one is just, it's just 800-pound gorilla. It's unbelievable.
4: So I was reading my favorite political newsletter that let me know that, one, Platner is going to run away with it today. But two, the deadline for replacing him as the Democrats is a date in July. I forget what date it is. I'll look that up.
5: But interesting.
4: It's a date in July. The Democrats would have up to then to put a different person in his place. It's the day after that date that the Republicans are going to drop all their Oppo research. So I thought it might come out tonight or tomorrow, but no, they're going to wait. They're going to wait until after he's definitely the nominee and it's too late for the Democrats to switch it up to unleash the. And I can't imagine what you unleash. Having a Nazi tattoo on your chest, a giant one, a giant Nazi tattoo on your chest is such a big deal. I mean, I can't believe that he's weathering the storm on this. If he was a Republican, not a chance.
5: No, no. It's just so incredibly important we get that radical right winger Susan Collins out of the Senate and vote for anybody. Hitler himself would be excusable.
4: Man, do times change. It used to be like if they found out you had had a girlfriend once during your marriage, no chance you even run. You get out of the race immediately when that story comes out. Now we've moved way, way, way past that. Mm. But I didn't think we'd ever get to the point where you could have a Nazi tattoo the size of a pipe laid on your chest.
5: Yeah.
4: And weather the storm. Well, you were young and everything like that. And he was. And he is a veteran of four combat tours and all that sort of stuff. But still.
5: And he admits to being confused and in a dark place and that sort of thing. And I have miles of sympathy for that sort of thing.
4: He still had the Nazi tattoo.
5: And he's a congenital liar.
4: He still had the Nazi tattoo that he saw in the mirror every single day, I'm sure, up until, what, 6 months ago when it finally, you know, hit the news and he had to start explaining it away. So that's a little weird. I can see doing it. I can't see getting it. How old is he? I can't see getting into your 40s. And still keeping it, wearing it, looking at it every day and saying, yeah, well, I was young and, what's the, George Bush line? When I was young and irresponsible, I was young and irresponsible. That's fine, but you would get rid of your Nazi tattoo at some point.
5: Yeah, yeah. Well, he's got it covered up now with the weird
4: after it broke in the news, but not before.
5: Yeah, he's 41, but for the record. All right, so welcome to Let Jack Decide. The whole waiting until the can't replace him date to drop the bombs of Oppo research. And this guy, I mean, I got my mouth set for could be anything. All right,
4: no kidding, could be anything.
5: Is that legit hardball politics, or is that too cute by half? Like financing the weirdo Democrat candidate?

0: 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Chicken breasts. 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
1: I heard a couple of different sportscasters say, even by big game standards, sportscaster, I've been in business for decades, blah, blah, blah, I've never seen an atmosphere like this. Average ticket price was $7,500. The get-ins were whatever you said the other day. Like, the worst seat in the place was like almost $4,000.
2: Yeah, that's
1: some ticket. And then the parties they had, the outdoor parties they had all over New York, giant, many thousands of people at five different locations, which turned into riots afterwards in some cases. But that's what happens when you have a team finally make a run in a metro market of 19 million people.
2: I read one story about he's a working guy. He was not a rich executive. He bought a ticket for $5,000 and it went up to 18. Ooh. And he considered selling it, but he says experiences count more than money.
1: You got to be rich to say that.
2: Well, he's not, though. And I wanted to say he's a fool, but welcome back to Jack Decides. Is that a guy who just realizes, hey, life is short, you have the big experience?
1: That's such a, where you are in your life, how old are your kids, what are your financial situations? I mean, there's a lot of play there. Yeah. You know, don't know the guy anything at all, but like, if you got kids and any doubt whether or not you can support them in the way you want to, then that's just a selfish move, in my opinion.
2: Yeah.
1: But to each their own. Having just declared somebody a bad person. We'll get headlines coming up next, and then a whole bunch of other stuff to get to. Stay here.
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1: The other side of that, though, the conversation we were having before the commercials, stuff versus experiences, I definitely go with the experience. Like, if it's the, are you going to, like, you know, get that new dining room table you wanted or have that lifetime memory of going to that game? I'm for the memory, by far.
2: Personally. See, I like a good table, so good. Nice, well-appointed table. Nice, you know, it's flat on top.
1: Of course, with sports stuff, the win or lose matters a lot. Because if you put in a lot of effort and time to go to a team and they lose, oftentimes it seems like, why did I do this?
2: Yes, correct. Yes, yes.
1: If they win, it's a fantastic memory.
2: All right, busy, busy news day today. Let's figure out who's reporting what. It's the lead story with Heather Myers. Heather!
3: Joe, Jack, good morning. Let's find out how the networks are covering the news, and there's a lot of news today. We'll start with this from CBS News. Trump says Iran deal possible in 2 to 3 days as Israel and Hezbollah keep fighting.
1: We'll go ahead with your other headlines here, yeah.
3: Okay, I'll keep on this topic here for a moment. CNBC says Trump repeats claims that Iran deal is only days away despite recent strikes. And The Hill looks at it like this. Iran war has no end in sight at 100 days despite Trump's vow.
1: The Trump saying it could be over in the next couple of days. Does that mean anything to anyone? And I mean whether you're an Iranian soldier or a guy filling up with gas thinking about the summer. I mean, what? How does that mean anything to anyone after all the backs and forths on... It'll be over in 2 weeks. It'll be over in an hour. It'll be over today. It'll be above whatever.
2: I have dealt in my life more than once with people who always tell you what they're gonna do. Always tell you what's gonna happen. Got no interest. Tell me when it happens. Taryn, but you're wearing me out.
3: I'm guilty of that as a mom. You keep this up, we're leaving. Say that 10 times.
2: Oh, gotta go.
3: All right, from NBC News, U.S. military helicopter goes down near Strait of Hormuz. 2 crew members rescued. From the New York Times, Democrats secures second L.A. mayor spot and ends Spencer Pratt's run.
1: Yeah, the socialist got more votes than the guy who wanted to do something about the drug addicts on the street. We'll have to talk about that more later.
3: Staying on the topic of California politics, Newsmax, GOP's Hilton clinches second spot in California governor's race.
1: That's going to be fun to watch.
2: Yeah, that's excellent news. Yeah, it's going to be a tough sled, but what the heck? He's got a chance.
3: CNBC's reporting this morning, 51% of U.S. adults say the American dream is out of reach for most people right now.
1: That's such a stupid thing to think. We went through the statistics on that yesterday from the New York Times. Maybe we'll bring that up again.
3: The Associated Press, Donald Trump booed by the crowd during the anthem prior to Game 3 of the NBA Finals.
2: Yeah, we talked about that a little bit. To be expected.
3: It's New York. Yeah. NBC News, adults should have no more than 1 drink a day, a team of scientists says.
1: I know what Joe's going to say.
2: Shut up! Shut up! Mind your own business.
3: You team of scientists. All right, from Fox News, woman with advanced Alzheimer's regains speech and memories after taking magic mushrooms.
2: Wow! Wait, what? Wow.
3: Yeah, this is so interesting. It's that psilocybin that a lot of people are taking to deal with things like PTSD. And they're saying this one particular patient, again, with advanced Alzheimer's, not early dementia, advanced Alzheimer's, was able to regain a little bit of speech and some memory. So definitely more research needed there.
2: Yeah, zap that story over to us. We need to see that in full. I mean, that's fascinating. I wonder if it lasts.
3: Let's hope so. CBS News reporting this morning that workers say they like remote work, but research shows it hurts their mental health. NBC News, man fleeing police attacked by alligator before continuing his getaway.
2: That alligator's helpful. It's a fan of law and order. Damn it. Clean up the streets and the ponds.
3: He ran from the cops, jumped into a swamp, was attacked by the alligator, left the swamp, and kept trying to run before he was finally apprehended. And finally this morning from the Babylon Bee, L.A. vote update. Spencer Pratt now at -1 billion votes.
1: Yeah, I'm not a fan of the how could this happen? It had to be stolen. 84% Democrat votes in the last election in Los Angeles. That's how it happens. It's not a mystery.
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9: A McDonald's manager in Yuba City is in the hospital with severe burns after a coworker allegedly threw hot oil on him. 20-year-old Jacob Smith suffered serious burns to his face, neck, hands, and shoulders. He's being treated at UC Davis Medical Center. Smith's coworker, 23-year-old Jelani Blewett, was arrested after the May 30th attack and booked into the Sutter County Jail. He's being charged with battery causing serious injury. The response to a brush fire in San Diego was impacted by a private drone Monday afternoon. The Sorrento fire is holding at 90 acres, but Candace Hadley with San Diego Fire Rescue says the air response was impacted by a drone. And OpenAI has filed to take its stock public. It comes weeks after the company's rival Anthropic made the same move. In a post on X on Monday, the company said the timing has not been decided because there are things they need to do that are easier done by a private company. OpenAI said they were announcing now because they expected the news to leak. That's the latest. I'm John Fink.
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11: In Southgate, looks like there was a wreck in lanes that's now off to your right shoulder. 710 northbound at Firestone. There's about a 10-minute delay, and it continues to look busy from the 105 until further notice. City of Industry is still heavy as well. 60 westbound after the 605 with a crash still blocking that right lane. And in Anaheim this morning, we have a fender bender on your right shoulder. 91 westbound approaching State College Boulevard.
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1: I wonder if any, speaking of, you know, is it worth the money for the ticket for big events to have the life experience? I wonder if any of those celebrities, like, met with publicists and stuff like that, or accountants, and thought, had conversations about, it's going to cost $1 million for this seat. How much will this raise my Q factor, or get me parts in big movies or whatever? Because I'm thinking, I don't know, I don't know if it's a good idea or not. Like an investment.
2: Right.
1: Or yeah. If it was just like Chalamet just is so into the Knicks, which he seems to be into the Knicks. He's on his feet like every play. You know, they're just so into it, they're willing to spend the money. I don't know. But it definitely raises your Q factor to be in that crowd.
2: Well, you remember we talked about the Wall Street crowd, how like your lower tier of the upper tier is desperate to be seen in those low, low seats. Cause wow, there's Jones. I didn't know he was such a mover and shaker. Oh, interesting. Maybe I will call him back. You know, they're looking for that sort of leg up. So yeah, I think the answer is yeah, clearly some people do that.
1: So I looked it up. It's July 27th there in Maine is the way the rules work. So Plattner's going to win today. The Democrats have until the 27th to replace him on the ballot. If things got super ugly, they as a party there in Maine could say, you know, if enough bad stuff comes out, and I don't know what it would have to be after the avalanche of bad stuff he's had. But after the 27th, though, they can't replace him. So that's when the Susan Collins super PAC money Oppo research will land, the day after that, when they can't replace him anymore.
2: Wow.
1: To make sure she wins.
2: All right, I will set my alarm to make sure I wake up early that day. So you've got the drunk woman abusing Nazi, sometimes communist Nazi tattoo sporting, bad decision making, trustafarian, no real job, elite private school, as he claims to be a man of the people guy. There's a little baggage there. Turns out there's even more than that, which we'll get to in a second or two. But first, this interview, I think it was the Wall Street Journal's podcast or whatever, interviewing the two political activists who recruited Plattner to run in the first place. There is one gal, Leanne Phan, who sits there fairly quietly and doesn't say much at all. The somewhat, how do I describe this? The weirdly effeminate, vocal fry-y, high-pitched, odd voice is that of Daniel Moraff, who looks like he's never even come in the same room as a piece of red meat. Rather weedy-looking fellow, and a progressive activist, explaining how in the world all this baggage got through their vetting process.
3: At this point, you hadn't vetted Graham Plattner. You hadn't done a full scrub of who he is. How did you go about vetting him? And why did you?
4: We paid a nice firm a whole chunk of money and got some stuff back. Some of what you've seen on the news we got back, other stuff we didn't.
3: Did the vetting process turn up the tattoo that became so controversial?
4: No.
2: Okay, whoa. Giant Nazi tattoo. Well, he had his shirt on, but wait, there's more.
3: The Reddit posts, did that turn up in the vetting process?
4: The firm sent us a thing, and it had some of the posts, but it didn't have all of them.
3: And what did you think about that? How did you think your way through the fact that he had posted these things on social media?
4: I said none of this will or should stop him from becoming a U.S. Senator.
3: And what was your thinking there? Agree.
4: I think if what the voters wanted were people who were grown in vats and had never done or said
1: anything
4: that they might regret their entire lives,
1: we'd
4: have a very
1: me.
4: Different country. Part of our thesis here is that people do not want their candidates grown in vats. They want people who are real human beings, and they want people who do not look and sound like the vat-grown people who've been leading this country off a cliff for the last century. And that was Graham.
1: I'm sorry.
3: Just days after this interview, more details about Plattner's past emerged.
1: You're going to have to tell me what that guy said, because it might be important or interesting. I couldn't listen to it. Just
5: remind note to self. I gotta start talking like that.
1: Wow, he's got the vocal fry of all vocal fries. Oh, that is hard to listen to.
5: Can you imagine coming on to a woman with a voice like that?
1: I don't know that he is, but coming on to someone.
5: Or any more a man or a beast or anyone.
2: That's the worst voice ever. Oh, my God. I can't even picture a more annoying voice.
1: Do you want the meal or the individual sandwich?
5: I want the sandwich. I don't want the sandwiches that have led this country off a cliff.
1: Wow, it's hard to listen to.
2: Oh, my.
1: Oh, I was trying
2: Lord.
1: To listen to what he was saying, and then I got so distracted by his affectation, which it is. We have that funny clip from whatever that TV show was on Netflix where the guy is yelling at the chick, the barista. You don't talk like that. That's not the way you actually talk.
2: Yeah, beautiful, beautiful. Fellas, find the most annoying clipette from that clip, would you?
1: Oh, my God. That was hard to listen to. It's kind of interesting, the background search stuff in the modern world. It's almost all online. I mean, I'm sure they had perfected years ago the going through legal records and tax records and that sort of stuff that has always existed.
2: Mm-hmm.
1: And you scour the country to try to see if a guy got a DUI in this county in 1998 or whatever. But every Reddit post, every possible hookup app, when everybody's got a fake name on there and everything like that, that's a whole new world of trying to vet people. I don't know how you'd catch everything. It'd almost be impossible.
2: Yeah, old P Hustle. That's right. He was on the kick until as of a few days ago. He still had his account open, but.
1: P. Hustle is what he called himself. Yeah. I don't know. How did they catch him on this stuff? I'd be kind of curious about that. How did somebody figure out his Reddit handle, his Kick handle, his every different kind of made up name he has and all these different profiles around the country? And by the way, if you didn't hear this, we talked about this later in the show yesterday. This is so amazing. So Kick is people who walk on the wild side, a hookup app, not like Tinder from what I understand. I'm just like, I've read about this. Tinder is just like regular hookups for the most part, but Kick is where you go if we need another dude for our marriage or whatever. That sort of stuff and lots of other things. P. Hustle or, soon to be Senator Platner, was on that site a lot. And John Fetterman, another Democratic senator, is hinting a lot that P. Hustle was on there to meet underage people, which is a heck of a claim to make with no proof.
2: Well, the Kick has a reputation for that happening.
1: Senator Fetterman said if Graham Platner can prove that all of the people he was chatting with on Kick and sending dick pics, those are the words of the senator, so they're in quotes, so I feel like I can say them.
2: It's part of our nation's rich history.
1: Part of the congressional record. Yes. If Graham Platner can prove all the people he was chatting with on Kick and sending pics to were adults and not minors, I'll wear a suit every day.
2: Okay.
1: Which is a heck of a thing to say as a fellow possible senator.
2: Yeah, I would say so. All right. We've got to get to the quote unquote new revelations right after a word from our friends at Incogni. 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
1: It's part of our nation's rich history. That's hilarious.
2: So, we've got to cover it. Oh, so the two revelations that we haven't talked about, number one, he has tried to portray himself as a man of the people, a populist, a working man, an oyster farmer. He's a trust fund kid. He's got no discernible way to make a living. His only client at the oyster thing is his mom. He had like a $3,000 a year job. All of his money comes from disability. And if he was disabled as a veteran and it's legit, that's fine. I can respect that, but who knows? But so he went to this crazy expensive boarding school when he was like a high schooler, and his dad also, you know, paid for his new house. But he explained the reason he went to the super expensive private boarding school was because his local school had been unaccredited for a time. And it's the easiest thing in the world. You look back and it's like, no, they weren't. They've never not been accredited. They've been around since the '70s, whatever. They've always been accredited. What the hell are you talking about?
1: What a terrible lie. And yeah. Your alternative to your local normal public school not being accredited, if that happened, wouldn't be, so I'll go to the most expensive private school that exists.
2: Right.
1: That's a funny plan B.
2: I'm a school choice guy, and I have railed against the current state of America's government schools. So if you think that's the best move for your kids, do it. Do what you think is best for them, and I support you. But it's the lie. It's the weird Brian Jennings, Joe Biden-esque weak lie. I was top of my class. To see their records. There are records of this, Joe.
1: That's what's anyway. So weird. Lies that are really easily checked.
2: Yeah, so the guy is just kind of a congenital liar. But here's the part, and this is like, we went, how many, was it 21 paragraphs in, or 16 paragraphs in to the New York Times piece before they got to the fact that the allegation that he manhandled that girlfriend of his, you know, in a pretty serious fashion. He was very physically rough with her on more than one occasion.
1: But it's they buried it.
2: Oh, it's even after that. It's multiple paragraphs after that that you get to the fact that she said he kept an AR-15 lying around his apartment on Capitol Hill and he would sharpen an axe while watching television. He had what she described as a warrior ethos and would fantasize about killing people he deemed a threat. She said he told her that rape was about power. It stuck with her through the years. He said this a lot. Not once or twice, a lot. If anybody ever broke in here, I would rape them. Saying that it would not be in a sexual way, not in a gay way. He was like, I would rape them to show them that I'm dominant.
1: That is a weird thing to say. That's not normal. I know a lot of tough guys in my life. I've never known anybody who said that. That's a weird thing to say.
2: Well, and you part of training to use firearms is to rehearse and know that you're not going to, in the moment, think, oh, my God, a gun. A gun is a dangerous thing. Do I want to do something dangerous? No, you've got to be ready mentally as well as physically. So I get that. But, yeah, I would rape him to show him my dominance. Not a gay thing at all, but, yeah, I would rape him.
1: How about the sitting around sharpening an axe talking about what you'd do to people if they broke into your house? That's a certain sort of guy.
2: Yeah, a dude is damaged.
6: Watching TV sharpening the axe, I'll tell you what, if somebody ever breaks in here, I'm going to rape them and show them who's boss. Sharpening your axe.
1: I mean, so what?
2: You've got these two activist socialist dweebs, including Mr. Manley over here, who find this guy, he's handsome, he's rugged looking, he was a Marine, he's oyster farmer, sounds very Maine-ish, and they recruit this guy, do a crappy job of vetting him. He's all sorts of nuts. And yet, because of our current politics, there he is. He's going to be the Democratic nominee.
1: Yeah, and some of the leading lights of the Democratic Party standing up for him at this late date. Ro Khanna.
2: That's how cynical they are.
1: One of the Sunday talk shows, just, you know, well, the important thing is we stop this MAGA movement, blah, blah, blah, blah, blah.
2: Nobody's perfect.
1: Right. Nobody's perfect. No, he is definitely not perfect.
2: How far would you go there, Ro? I mean, like John Gacy, he lured, 24 or 32, whatever it was, young men to be raped and murdered and buried them under his house. Now, would you hit us with a, look, nobody's perfect. With him, where does that end exactly?
1: Youthful indiscretion.
2: Yeah, what's your limit of, look, nobody's perfect, or as the guy said, people know, oh, someone grown in a lab. What? We got to play that guy again.
1: Yeah, we'll have to do that again later and dissect that. That was too good. We got mailbag on the way. Stay here.
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1: Apparently, Timothy Chalamet and Fat Joe, is that what his name is? The rapper? shared a private plane to get to New York to go to Madison Square Garden to be in the front row of the game last night.
2: It's a nice lifestyle if you can afford
1: it. Isn't that something?
2: Yeah. Here's your freedom-loving quote of the day. Adam from Boise sent this one along. He just finished Tom Holland's excellent book, Dominion, about the importance of Christian principles in Western civilization. Not the religious ones so much as, like, giant assumptions like all men are created equal. That view is not shared around the world. Anyway, and that is a gross and hilariously oversimplified oversimplification, but moving along to the quote. Communist leaders may have been no less murderous than fascist ones, but they, because communism was the expression of a concern for the oppressed masses, rarely seemed as diabolical to people today. The measure of how Christian we are as a society remain is that mass murder precipitated by racism tends to be seen as vastly more abhorrent than mass murder precipitated by an ambition to usher in a classless paradise. And Adam wants to know, maybe that's why communism continues to exist. People want to do good and are blinded by what communism actually is. Or as the, who was the great thinker, Sidney Hook, was a philosopher, he said, I was guilty of judging socialism by its aims and capitalism by its functions, including the most unfortunate of, you know, the things that happen in capitalism. That's part of it. Interesting thought. Mailbag.
1: Woo-woo!
2: 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For instance, Karen from scenic Pioneer, California, writes, you guys were talking about your T-shirts ideas a couple of weeks ago. Your new T-shirt could say, socialism sucks and it never works. Two sayings, one shirt. That's perfect. I would wear that 6 days a week.
1: Yeah, that's really good.
2: Socialism sucks and it never works. Hanson, let's get busy. Well, let's see. How about this from Katie in Carson City, Nevada? Let's see. Heard Jack's quip yesterday about women only dating men with global entry clearance.
1: Yeah.
2: My immediate thought was that those women are looking for a baked-in background check. Kind of clever. No convictions or even investigations for something serious.
1: Interesting. I didn't know anything about that. But.
2: Yeah. Let's see. Ana Luisa, frequent correspondent, writes on the topic of the Swift-Kelsey wedding, one of the more important topics we're addressing this week.
1: At Madison Square Garden?
2: Exactly. Taylor and Travis getting married in MSG. Nope, don't buy it. This sounds like classic misdirection to me. While fake guests arrived at MSG, the couple will be hundreds of miles away, if not 1,000. Maybe Montecito, Napa, beachy place, maybe the Caribbean. I'm also suspicious of the date. July 3rd is a misdirection. I guess it'd be July 2nd or 4th or 5th. Not that I care about any of this.
1: No. Yeah, I hope so. That would be, that's hard to like, the idea of making a show of it.
2: Oh, it's just despicable.
1: They're probably going to get married on some island most people have never heard of, because you have to be them to even know it exists.
2: Maybe they're going to get married, quote unquote, in a very small, intimate ceremony with friends and family, and then do the super bonanza for their fans, raking a zillion dollars.
1: Wow.
2: Yeah, I know. Let's see. This from Jim on the topic of the obnoxious and insufferable and teary-eyed Scott Pelley. Pelley's an a-hole. He thinks he's indispensable to 60 Minutes, a show that used to feature Dan Rather, Morley Safer, Mike Wallace, and Nandy Rooney. But somehow in Pelley's mind, the show can't survive without him. What a narcissistic wanker.
1: That's a good point. In its heyday, all those people are gone and it kept on. So you'll be okay. Or it'll be okay without you.
2: And then the invaluable JT in Livermore says, I'm officially off the Trump bandwagon when it comes to his handling of the Iran war. It's a certain sameness to his handling of the Russia-Ukraine war and his handling of the Iran war. Comes down to the same Trump flaw in both cases. Trump thinks everybody is simply positioning for a better deal, when in reality, sometimes people actually don't want a quote-unquote deal. They need to win.
1: Yeah.
2: And he goes into some detail, but that's the gist.
1: Or you're a religious zealot like the Iranians, or some sort of crazy megalomaniac like Putin. And those are different things than a regular business deal. More on the way.
0: Armstrong and Getty.
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7: Neighbors are reacting with horror as Los Angeles police continue to investigate a double murder-suicide from Sunday night. Danica Morrison left teddy bears outside the Canoga Park home where a father killed his twin 10-year-old sons before turning the gun on himself.
8: It's the saddest thing in the world.
7: Police say the man also shot his wife but missed. Three generations of the family lived at the apartment on Owens Mouth Avenue. The murders happened during a family birthday party. The young victims are now identified as Grayson and Joseph Chavez. Residents and business owners in downtown Los Angeles are demanding more be done about a surge in graffiti. Tammy Trujillo reports.
9: Several say the tagging is hurting the city's image as it gets ready to host the World Cup later this week, the Super Bowl in February, and the Olympics in 2028. In parts of downtown, graffiti can be seen on buildings, including historic buildings, along with signs, sidewalks, fences, facades, and even parked vehicles. The Historic Core Improvement District has a graffiti abatement team that works 7 days a week, painting and pressure washing away graffiti. In 2023, it covered up nearly 9,500 tags. Last year, it was more than 31,000.
7: Democratic City Councilwoman Nithya Raman will advance to the November election in the race for mayor of Los Angeles. Raman defeated reality TV star Spencer Pratt, a Republican, to face incumbent Mayor Karen Bass in the general election. And today we are celebrating Donald Duck, anyone named Earl, and anyone who can operate this one piece of heavy machinery. Bree Tennis has details.
10: Today is National Forklift Day, celebrating the most commonly stolen item from warehouses and construction sites. Police say forklifts are frequently used to rip out ATMs. They're also used by college kids on joyrides. And for operators of the 10,000-pound hunk of metal, there's the Forklift Rodeo, where drivers navigate obstacle courses. But to the 1.5 million licensed forklift drivers in the U.S., maybe lock it up at the end of the day.
7: That's the latest. I'm John Fink.
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19: In Compton, we still have eyes on that wreck on your right shoulder. CHP is on the scene, and it's still causing delays, 91 westbound after Central Avenue. In Lawndale, looks like we also have a fender bender on your right shoulder, 405 northbound at Hawthorne Boulevard with some delays in sight. And in East LA, another wreck, but luckily that's off to the right shoulder as well, 5 northbound before Calzona Street, but you are going to be seeing those slowdowns from Dittman Avenue.
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4: The president has attended major sporting events before as commander-in-chief, and he was a courtside regular as a New York businessman. But his presence here tonight and all the security it brings has many fans crying foul.
5: Yeah, they already hate Trump, but I gotta admit, if it was anybody, take politics out of it completely. As a fan, I would be thinking, do you really need to come, given what this does to... Well, let Ed O'Keefe of CBS News lay out what it was like for people getting into the game.
4: While the real action's on the court tonight, hundreds of Secret Service and 1,000 NYPD are also suiting up, part of a massive security plan to protect the president, a longtime New York Knicks fan.
6: If you are not going to the game, we are asking you to avoid the area around Madison Square Garden tonight.
4: A five-block perimeter around Madison Square Garden is shut down, and ticket holders are being asked to show up at least 2 hours early. The game comes a day after five people were stabbed in Penn Station just below the garden. One was seriously injured.
5: That's its own story. We need to talk about that later. Guy that had stabbed people years ago, loose on the street, stabbing more people. Anyway, what's your thoughts on that? Do you got a grudge against a president showing up to an event you want to go to? I mean, because they don't need to be there.
7: Well, I'm going to put my fairness hat on. Think about if I had to deal with all that crap because Biden wanted to make a briefish appearance, say, or Obama.
5: I don't think it's politics. There's no political advantage for Trump being there, is there?
7: I think he just wanted to go. He's a lifelong New Yorker.
5: Yeah, he grew up in New York, and he's a Knicks fan. I think that's what it was about.
7: Yeah, yeah. I'd probably bitch about it, but I wouldn't worry about it that much. Now, if I was going to those viewing parties...
5: Three-hour line to get into the game.
7: Oh, I'm an older man. I might need to have, like, an empty milk jug, you know, not to put too fine a point on it. But, if you were used to going to those viewing parties right outside the garden, which sound like just a great time...
5: Yeah,
7: I'd resent that some, that they those were closed down.
5: So, the booing might have been... It's a Democratic city. In the same way that L.A., no matter what happens, as we just saw, is going to vote for a Democrat, New York's kind of that way. And so they don't like Trump anyway. And then you waited in line for 3 hours. That does not exactly set up the mood of the crowd to cheer you when they were in line for 3 hours to get in, to sit in their somewhere between $7,000 and $1 million seat.
7: Yikes.
5: Anyway, it was during the national anthem that they put Trump up on the screen.
8: And bright stars through the perilous fight.
5: There's some cheering.
7: Yeah, there's some cheering. I would have called it, because I was watching it live, 65-35, two-thirds, a third. Who cares?
5: Oh, it doesn't matter. That's a meaningless thing.
7: Far from the greatest challenge the Republic is facing. At the present moment,
5: I couldn't stop just trying to recognize people in the front row every time there was a play or a timeout or whatever. And I was wondering, do those people, like, have they ever met before? Do they know each other, or do you become friends? Or, like, now that Chalamet and Spike Lee are high fiving, or had they ever met before? The Knicks thing got out of hand, or Ben Stiller, or how about Rahm Emanuel and Larry David? That was a good pairing right there. I don't know if they'd ever met before, but man, they're high fiving each other. And
7: so full disclosure, I'm just not an NBA fan at this point in my life, and I didn't watch the game, but I was caught. I was intrigued by the fact that, what is her name? The actress, she was on one of the police procedures for years. Margaret Haggerty, or what? You know the woman I'm talking about, Michael, right? What the hell's her name?
9: Is it Marisha? Or
7: No.
9: I know who you're talking about.
5: I'm going to assume it's a celebrity.
7: Yeah, it's a woman. Yeah, yes. She was like, well, I just said she was on a police procedural that was a super big hit for a long time. Margaret. Anyway, she was in the front row, and I'm like, really? Really? Yeah, she's starring in a new show, I think, on Broadway. It's a revival or something.
9: Mariska Hargitay.
7: That's it. Yeah, Mariska Hargitay. That's a billboard. They bought a billboard for the show there at courtside.
5: That's a good
7: There's
5: point.
7: There's Marissa Argate. She's starring in the new revival of whatever the hell.
5: It's like buying an ad.
7: Brigadoon, yeah.
5: Mostly yeah. It's super rich people. So I'm assuming that Tracy Morgan, who won $90 million because that Walmart truck hit him and almost killed him. So he's among the super rich, and he's at all the Knicks games. He was sitting in the front row with Tina Fey next to him. I wonder if he went ahead and said, you come to the game with me. And they starred together back on 30 Rock together, worked Could Saturday be. Night Live.
7: Truly funny show.
5: The Rahm Emanuel, Larry David, Robert Kraft, three people in a row. Like, I don't know if they're friends or if they'd met for the first time there at the, oh, hey, you know, it'd be just kind of a weird, oh, hey moment. Just like somebody you've seen on, oh, hey, you're the guy that owns the Patriots. Oh, you're the guy that might be the next president. And you shake hands.
7: I would wait 3 hours in line to overhear their conversation.
5: No kidding.
7: That's an interesting grouping.
5: Yeah, all the way around. It was that way everywhere. Man, the coolest one, though, was I'm kind of a Jalen Brunson fanboy, even though I'm rooting for the Spurs. Got into him last year. He is some super stud performer. But anyway, he had some amazing clutch plays last night with the crowd going crazy and everything like that. And they go over to, also in the front row, Derek Jeter sitting with Eli Manning high-fiving. I thought, there is some guys that understand what it's like to be in front of that crowd and perform well.
7: Right, under pressure, yeah.
5: That was a cool group right there.
7: Coming up, your birth order affects your future, but not for the reason you think. Jack, how do I always respond to a headline like that? How do you know what I think? But really interesting science about birth order. Holy cats.
5: You think, okay, well, I'll have to hear this.
7: Well, are you a scientist? Are you? Answer the question. He's not answering, folks. I could be in Congress and do one of those hearings. Look at me.
5: He's not. Yeah, I know exactly. Answer the question. I'm trying to. Answer the question. Every time I start, answer the question.
7: I reclaim my time.
5: Yes. And then you yell, I reclaim my time. And nobody knows what that means, so you stop talking.
7: it's no way to run a republic, folks.
5: I had one other thing I wanted to tease before we got going. Oh, Apple, the Apple update, Siri is completely different now. I haven't tried it yet, but the new AI Siri, some people are saying it's really fantastic. But more important than that, they announced a whole bunch of new parental controls that I'm super into. As a guy who's got a couple of teen boys with iPhones, that we'll update you on that whole thing too. And we got to get into the Iran war at some point. Trump making some pretty big claims today that it could be over in a matter of days. I feel like I've heard this a few times. Not exactly sure what he's trying to accomplish with those promises at this point.
7: And who he's putting pressure on most. Again, echoes of the Ukraine-Russia thing. Who's the roadblock to an agreement here again, Donald J.? Is it really Israel? We'll talk about it.
5: All right, we got a lot on the way. Stay here.
0: Armstrong and Getty.

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1: Besides Trump, New York City Mayor Zoran Mamdani was also at the game. The guy in charge of the kiss cam was like, should I? This could be fun, I don't know.
2: I didn't get that joke. Why?
3: I didn't get it either, Michael.
2: Yeah, what's the joke there, Michael?
4: Oh, you're running the kiss cam. You're supposed to, you put the kiss cam on Mamdani, and he's supposed to kiss the person next to him or whatever.
2: Yeah, I still don't understand that. What?

0: put two. Well, it doesn't matter.
1: Put the communist cam on him.
0: Mandami spent $1,000 for standing room only tickets to try to be a regular working class guy, I guess.
1: I guess. All right. Jack, you are the oldest sibling in your family, correct?
0: I am.
1: I am of three. I am a middle child, the middle of three.
0: And I must say, I've never put much stock in birth order.
1: I don't want to jump to the conclusion, but, I'll hold off. So, really interesting coverage in the Washington Post of some new science about birth order. They mentioned that younger siblings enjoy real advantages in life. Generally, the parents have more money.
0: No doubt.
1: More experience as parents. Older siblings can serve as role models, mentors, productive rivals. You know, you play basketball against your older brother, you're going to become a better basketball player. The ranks of elite athletes are filled with many more younger siblings than older brothers and sisters. There are a lot of reasons why secondborns should do better, said this one economics professor, Brigham Young. But being born first is a far better bet in life, the data shows. A landmark study shows that younger siblings fare worse than firstborns on lifetime earnings, educational achievement, mental health, and for women, teen pregnancy. The later the birth order, the worse the stats get. The youngest siblings get measurably less schooling than the firstborn on average. But that only explained half of the difference. The other half seems to be germs. They followed 1.2 million Danish children born since 1980 into adulthood. The study found that the tiniest organisms have a profound impact on a child's future. Exposure to respiratory viruses before a baby's first birthday, when their immune systems are immature, and before most childhood vaccinations, consistently predicted reduced earnings, education, and health decades later.
0: Whoa!
1: Illness, serious respiratory illness.
0: And you're more likely to get them if you're the third child?
1: Or not the first, because the first one is off at school or daycare or whatever, bringing bugs home. That doesn't happen to the firstborn kid.
0: Wow. This is going to come up at Thanksgiving, my younger brother. Thanks for bringing all those germs home.
1: Yeah, way to go, germy boy. I could get into the details of this, but they said the data was absolutely clear. Earnings, education, mental health outcomes all declined as community disease exposure rose. Now, these are averages across populations, so the adult incomes fell by nearly 1%. High school and college graduation dropped by about 0.5%. Psychiatric clinic visits rise by about 6% above the baseline rate, blah, blah, blah. And they say those numbers might appear trivial, but they are averages across the entire population, blah, blah, blah. This is interesting from a scientific perspective, but a couple of caveats. Number one, you know, try to keep your kid reasonably healthy. Do what you want, but get the vaccinations against the scary stuff. They've performed miracles, saved kids' lives. Second thing is, and this is the part I didn't want to get to prematurely. You get dealt the cards you get dealt. We've lost that bedrock belief as human beings because of grievance culture and the narcissism of small distinctions. Nobody cares that you got, 88% of the good luck when somebody else got 91%.
0: Mm-hmm. It's what you do with it that matters.
1: Yeah, obviously. Get in the game and play. That's the only thing that matters.
0: One thing I had never, for whatever reason, had never really occurred to me the other day till somebody brought it up is, if you're the oldest, you grew up in the household of the full number of your family for your whole life till you left. Mm-hmm. Whereas the youngest, in some cases, depending on how spread out they are, was an only child through high school or longer, like my younger brother, which would have been a completely different sitting down to the family table with nobody else there than when I was in high school and it was five of us. I never really thought about that before.
1: Right. Yeah. Yeah. Oh, there was one more thing that I just thought was interesting, because since Judy got pregnant with Kate many years ago, I've been fascinated by prenatal development, specifically neural development. Serious illnesses in early childhood can derail brain growth and cast a long shadow on later life. In the first months of life, roughly 85% of an infant's calorie intake goes toward neural development. Isn't that amazing?
0: So feed your child is your recommendation?
1: That's absolutely non-negotiable. A serious infection can reduce how much a baby eats and divert calories away from building a brain.
0: The thing you know the most, and we've talked about this endlessly, and everybody knows, well, everybody who's a parent knows this. You don't know this till you're a parent completely, is how different they are.
1: Oh, yeah.
0: They're so incredibly different. They have such a different tool set to go out into the world with. Some of it, better than their siblings, some of it worse. And you go out there with what you got and, make your way. But it just, that's what's the blows your mind.
1: Mm-hmm. And that's why you can't react to studies like this with wait a minute. My little brother's a genius and highly successful and blah, blah, blah. Yeah, these are averages across populations. Your family could be completely the opposite of everything that is indicated by the averages. So.
0: We did have a helicopter crash near the Strait of Hormuz. The pilots are fine, thank goodness. But the fact that we're this far into the war and haven't lost more guys or women is partially miraculous and partially to the fact that we stopped the war fairly quickly and haven't really engaged since.
1: Mm-hmm.
0: For better or worse, and right. I'm leaning toward worse. We got more on that coming up a little later with some of the quotes that Trump has put out today on this thing is going to wrap up soon, which he has been saying now for quite a while.
1: Oh, a little later on in the hour, I'd like to get to a really good analysis of, is California's election rigged? The answer is, there's no proof that it is, but boy, they leave open a lot of area to doubt.
0: I'm a pretty hard no on the, is it rigged, but. It certainly doesn't. You don't do yourself any favors by dragging it out over a month. Like we get, I mentioned this last week. There's a close vote on a measure in the burg that I live in. There is $1 billion at stake and they're still counting the votes and it's like 400 votes apart on whether or not $1 billion gets spent or not on this big housing development. How could you possibly expect that there isn't somebody somewhere who's trying to influence that when you got that much money on the line? That's defying human nature.
1: I'm a little surprised to hear you say a hard no. I'm agnostic on the question because I don't think it's knowable. I've designed a stadium where we don't check the tickets. And then you ask me, how many people snuck in without tickets? I don't know. There's no mechanism. There's not an adequate mechanism to check it.
0: Yeah, I'm not concerned that our guy Spencer Pratt got screwed by cheating on the voting. I think it's just LA is 84% votes Democrat. This is the result you should get.
1: Yes, that is definitely part of the reality.
0: Which is damn maddening. I'm not claiming it's not maddening. How bad would it have to get before you'd want to try something different? That's what's amazing.
1: Just for a few years, right?
0: Wow. All right, if you missed the segment, get the podcast, Armstrong and Getty On Demand.
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8: KABC. A hiker who went missing near Lake Tahoe on Memorial Day is now presumed dead. 60-year-old Jason Cochran went hiking in the Desolation Wilderness in the El Dorado National Forest. Authorities say the search is not called off, though most search and rescue personnel have been sent home. A week ago, nearly 200 people were looking for Cochran. About 20 agencies were involved in searching about 60,000 acres of forest. Periodic searches are still taking place via helicopter with plans for future ground searches. Perplexity is planning for an IPO in 2028. The company's CEO tells CNBC that they'll move ahead regardless of how Anthropic and OpenAI do with their IPOs. Perplexity specializes in bouncing between different AI models depending on the needs and budgets of its customers. And Apple's Worldwide Developers Conference continues today. Day one of the annual event saw Tim Cook deliver his final keynote address as CEO. That's the latest. I'm John Fink.
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10: It looks like the Sepulveda Pass is getting a lot heavier this morning. The 405 southbound after Mulholland Drive now has a 30-minute delay. With a crash on your right shoulder, it's stacked from Sherman Way. Heading into Lawndale, at least that earlier wreck is now cleared off of the 405 northbound at Hawthorne Boulevard. And as you move into downtown LA, looks like there's a large object in lanes causing vehicles to swerve. 110 southbound after 4th Street.
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1: We're in the final throes of what will be a very, very good deal that will not allow in any way, shape, or form nuclear weapons, etc. And the strait will open up right away. It'll open up immediately upon signing, which could be in 2 or 3 days.
2: Well, I want that to be true. There is zero, I'm not the mainstream media who, Trump said without evidence, regularly on stuff all the time, but I'm going to say it here. Trump said without any evidence that I can see anywhere, and I mean anywhere, that this is going to be over in a couple of days, they're not going to get a nuke, and the strait will be open. Have you come across any evidence of that being true in any journalism anywhere? I haven't.
3: No, other than the occasional comment by like an Ian Bremmer on Twitter or something that he's hearing .. But I've heard that multiple times now. I hardly even pay attention to that sort of pronouncement by Trump at this point.
2: But like in the last 24 hours, because this is a new thing from Trump, that it's very, very close. In just a couple days now. I haven't seen that reported by anybody, like any opinion piece even.
3: Right, right. I was thinking about this earlier, and this thought occurred to me with greater clarity than it has before. Iran is absolutely hell-bent and obsessed with killing all the Jews and wiping Israel off of the map. So you can either give them that in negotiations, or any other agreement they come to is just a head fake, because they will continue doing their most sacred duty as they see it.
2: Yeah, I hope Trump is right about that, by the way. I hope he's got some behind the scenes, him and Jared Kushner and whoever working, and Marco Rubio, and they're going to announce something. I hope that's what happens, and I'll be very happy about that. But like I said, I haven't even seen an opinion piece where they say that's going to happen, let alone any factual reporting about it. But I had one other thing. Maybe I'll think of it while Trey Yingst of Fox lets us know where we are now.
4: After President Trump called on Israel and Iran to stop shooting, both sides agreed. Since then, Israel has continued to operate against Iran-backed Hezbollah in Lebanon, launching new strikes overnight and issuing fresh evacuation orders this morning. Prime Minister Benjamin Netanyahu addressed his country overnight with a message about Hezbollah.
5: In the past 24 hours, Iran and Hezbollah tried to impose a new equation on us. This equation is intolerable and unacceptable to me. They thought they could fire from Lebanese and Iranian territory at Israel, and that we would not act. That did not happen, and that will not happen.
2: If I'm Bibi Netanyahu, and I'm his age, and at his point in everything in life, I'd just finish off Hezbollah once and for all now. The world be damned with their opinion.
3: Right, I would agree. We can get more into that situation if you want. The absolutely unholy situation in Lebanon, as I mentioned earlier, the Lebanese army is the third most powerful force in that country after the Israelis and Hezbollah. It's a shell of a country. It's always on the brink of civil war. Sectarian religious violence is just a way of life there since, you know, ages ago, the 80s, I guess.
2: As to the Strait of Hormuz, which is why your gas is so expensive, the reporter goes on.
4: With questions about if the ceasefire could be broken again, international attention remains on the Strait of Hormuz, where the U.S. naval blockade of Iranian ports is expected to continue. CENTCOM says U.S. forces disabled an unladen oil tanker in the Gulf of Oman on Monday after it tried to breach the blockade. An F-A-18 Super Hornet from the USS Abraham Lincoln fired a precision munition into the ship's engineering and steering rooms. Now, since the blockade went into effect, 134 vessels have been turned around, with 7 disabled.
3: That doesn't sound a lot like progress.
2: The headline, one of the opinion pieces in the Wall Street Journal today, Israel fights while Trump talks. The U.S. demands more restraint from an ally than it does from Iran. More talk about Israel needs to stop attacking than Iran needs to stop attacking.
3: Let me quote frequent correspondent JT, who dropped us a note. Trump keeps attacking the good side, quote-unquote, in his belief that doing so will facilitate a deal. In the case of Russia, Trump kept accusing Zelensky of being the stumbling block to the deal.
2: You don't have the cards! Do you even own a suit?
3: While echoing Putin's talking points, Trump is now attacking Netanyahu, accusing him of scuttling a deal with Iran because of Israel's attacks on Hezbollah. And Trump is echoing Iran's talking points that the Iran deal is linked to Israel not attacking Hezbollah. Trump seems oblivious to the psychopathy of Putin and Putin's willingness to absorb massive losses. Likewise, Trump seems oblivious to the nature of the death cult of Iran's particular form of Islamism and the willingness of Iran to absorb endless pain on the part of the civilian Iranian population. I agree completely.
2: We all have blind spots because of our life history. And I find that so interesting. And Trump seems to be, because his whole life he's dealt with people where the goal was making the most money, whether it was, you know, a guy who owned land or a hotel or a mobster or whoever it was. I need to make a certain amount of money, then we make a deal. And because that's been everything his entire life, he assumes that's still true with, like, Putin and mullahs. Mm-hmm. And can't wrap his head around the fact that for some people, that's not the end-all be-all of their goals. Some right. people want dead Jews. Some people want to go down in history as Peter the Great more than they want to, you know, come out financially ahead or save lives.
3: Or help their people have happier, yeah, more productive yeah, lives. Yeah. Yeah, there is a real belief that Iran's latest moves, the ramped up attacks by Hezbollah and lobbing missiles at Israel, at Kuwait, which we haven't even talked about. They've launched a bunch of attacks in the region. They've told the Houthis, hey, go ahead and jump ugly. A lot of folks are saying, Iran is thinking, you know, now's the time. We're on the front foot. Let's assert our power more in the region. Let's collect more power to ourselves. You know, and you can throw Trump's name in it or leave it out. But obviously, Netanyahu and Israel are saying that's the last thing that's going to happen here. The last thing on earth.
2: Before we move on to a different topic, would you like to make any sort of prediction of where you think this is going? Because I don't have any idea.
3: In what length of time are we talking about? Like the near term, this week? Or ultimately?
2: Ultimately. Not ultimately, like 1,000 years from now, but...
3: Oh, I was going to go with 1,000 years.
2: This year. From now. Yes.
3: Our robot overlords harvesting our organs, of course. That's everything 1,000 years from now.
2: AI will open the strait and build a data center.
3: Gosh, I don't want to let my wishes be the father of my thoughts. I would think that... The duplicity and unwillingness to reach a deal that anybody could accept by Tehran is finally going to piss off Trump, and maybe he'll do what needs to be done. I don't, or just at least free Israel up to do what needs to be done. I don't. I'm very, very discouraged by the shape of this now for a couple of months, right?
2: Mm-hmm.
3: Yeah, I mean, it's just the same old, we're working on a deal. It's close, very close. Hey, BB, stop bombing Hezbollah when they lob missiles at your people in your very capital. Stop, because we're almost at a deal. Please. Ugh.
2: Either we got to be willing to finish it hard, do the ugly thing, or it ain't going to work out positive, I don't think.
3: An order without a sanction is merely a suggestion.
2: Briefly, since I mentioned AI and data centers, did you see that stuff Elon said yesterday about building the power plants and everything on the moon?
3: I did not, no.
2: He thinks on a plane that just the rest of us aren't thinking about at all. Mm. It was an interview with somebody, and I didn't understand most of it, but the main gist was planet Earth can produce a maximum amount of power that he has figured out because of various constraints of gravity, economics, climate, all kinds of different things. And he had the number at like in 1 trillion watts of power to run all these data centers because AI uses up so much energy. And the ability to do it on the moon is something like 1,000 times greater than anything Earth could ever produce. And that's why he's working on right now getting to the moon in fairly short time and in space and building these power plants that will be data centers for AI. And that's how we're going to get to Mars and blah, blah, blah, exponentially faster. But just who's thinking about that? That
3: I know.
2: You can only produce so much power on Earth and we're going to produce it on the moon so that we can take the next step of
3: Yeah. Whether for good or ill, he is a visionary. Absolutely. I can't even, I'm a guy who couldn't help my son craft a decent Pinewood Derby car. So the technology necessary to accomplish all of that, to say it boggles my mind is an understatement. It's like calculus to a golden retriever. But it's amazing.
2: Or in just his goals, though.
3: Yeah.
2: Who's thinking about these things? He could easily end up being the most important person. Unless you're religious and you're going to go with Jesus. The most important person that's ever lived.
3: Mm.
2: If he makes us a multi-planetary species, which is his goal.
3: Certainly be up there.
2: Yeah, need a gold statue of him somewhere.
3: Can we return to the Middle East just for a moment?
2: If you want to. And, you know, well, I don't mind that transition because, like I always say when we start talking about AI this or that or the curing these diseases or whatever, meanwhile, over here, you got people who are willing to cut your head off because of a religion. So that ain't changed.
3: Yeah, rather than rushing through this, why don't we put it off for a segment or two? But you hear about Lebanon and Hezbollah and a lot in relation to the discussion we've just been having. I want to dig into that situation a little more so folks understand it.
2: I have got such a great tease here. Gallup is out with their latest, and I didn't even know they did this every year, Americans' views of morally acceptable behaviors. They have 20 behaviors that human beings engage in and whether or not we think they're moral or not. And then the shifting numbers for some of them over the years.
3: Yeah, I've talked about a subset of those results earlier, but yeah, I'd like to hear the broad array.
2: We're not as open-minded about trans stuff as we were 5 years ago.
3: Far from it.
2: I'll tell you that. Among other things, we'll get to stay right here, please.
3: Your personal information is valuable and far more accessible than you realize.
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3: Oh, boy. Man, if you got kids and they got smartphones, especially if they're teenagers, you only think about this every day. Because they walk around with the worst neighborhood on planet Earth in their hand.
4: Mm-hmm.
3: In a way that was never possible before.
4: And are remarkably clever at getting around any fences that are put up.
3: When I was in high school, living in small town western Kansas, I mean, there were people around that did bad things, and I'm sure there were people down around that did like pretty bad things. But my dad had a pretty good idea of who I was going to be in communication with on a daily basis.
4: Yeah,
3: and it would have been hard for me to run into a lot of those people as a 15-year-old. Whereas now, my 16-year-old could be talking to a guy who will sell him a machine gun and heroin today, easily.
4: Or groom them for God knows what.
3: Yeah.
4: Well, the scumbags and perverts have gotten systematic with it. They know how to troll, sort through many, many young people online and find would-be victims in a way that it was impossible in like, personal interchange for all of human history.
3: Let's go on with this report from CBS News about Apple's new software.
2: At its Worldwide Developers Conference, Apple said it's expanding child accounts required for kids under 13, limiting adult websites, and setting age-specific restrictions in the App Store. Apple says parents will be able to decide who kids can talk to in iMessage and FaceTime, limit how much time can be spent in specific apps, and extend or pause device use entirely.
3: That's the one that I do, because that's the one where I'm pretty sure I know they shut off completely at a certain time, and I'm pretty positive at that point I got control of you. But any of the other hours where you're on your phone, I don't know if any of that other stuff is work. I'm practically to the point of why do I even try, based on things I've learned in the like last 6 months from my son and other parents, of there's just so many ways around all these things. And whichever one you find out about, there's probably 100 more.
4: Right, whether it's proxy websites or VPNs or whatever, they can mask who they are, the kids.
3: Yeah, here's a little more from that report.
2: This comes as new research out today suggests that by age 13, teens may be more emotionally ready to receive their first smartphone without it automatically harming their mental health.
5: I think it's a step in the right direction.
2: Thorin Klosowski is a privacy expert at the nonprofit Electronic Frontier Foundation.
6: Kids are known to get around parental controls. Are these foolproof?
5: No, they never are. And that's kind of why the conversation is really an important part here. Parents need to know that these tools exist. They need to know how to use them, and they need to know the kind of barriers that exist around them. There's not like a really like silver bullet here that's going to like magically fix this problem for everyone. I think it's going to have to be a kind of discussion that parents have with their kids, with the device makers, ensuring that this like fosters a place where kids can still be kids.
3: At 13, you're emotionally ready for a smartphone. You're not emotionally ready for a smartphone when you're 50.
4: Right.
3: For the way it alters your life. Why do they do these studies? Ask anybody who uses a phone.
4: Right.
3: Studies have found they're a distraction in the classroom. Studies have found. Why is anybody spending any money doing these studies? We all know this.
4: Michael, more importantly, that expert's name was Thorin. If my name was Thorin, do you think I could get away with going as Thor? Asking people to call me Thor.
7: Yeah, that'd be good.
4: Because that's what I would do. That's my plan.
3: Do you
4: would
3: want
4: to carry a hammer?
3: Right. I was going to say, do you want every single person to constantly say, "Where's your hammer?" and deal with that the rest of your life? I don't.
4: Well, you're right. The downside. I hadn't thought about
3: the downside
4: that.
3: Of being named Thor.
4: Glad I brought it up.
3: Okay, one more clip from this report.
6: The new parental controls will roll out in September. This as Apple also unveils Siri AI, a long-awaited update to that conversational back and forth with the personal assistant that they have there. And after all of these announcements, just hours later, rival OpenAI declaring it plans to take that company public.
3: And of course, you could go on ChatGPT and say, how do I get around the new Apple parental controls as a 13-year-old? And it will tell you, and then you'll do it. I mean, I'm glad Apple's trying. I'm all for trying.
4: Sure.
3: But I do feel like I just have to accept and hope by constantly telling my kids, you know, don't buy drugs from strangers and don't do this, don't do that, that it sinks in, because I don't have any belief I can stop them from being in contact with this stuff.
4: Yeah, yeah, I didn't have to deal with this as a parent of kids, so it's tough for me to even talk about it. But to your point, you work constantly to instill the principles that will help them avoid the worst harms, because the specific, like, you know, ability to look at porn or ugly porn, or really too much porn at all is bad, but it's just so difficult to limit that.
3: I'm to the point now where if we could sign an agreement that all you do is look at porn and nothing else, I'm in. Go ahead. It's going to be bad for your life and you'll never be able to get an erection, but that's better than a lot of the other stuff that's out there that you could get into.
4: Wow. That's a hell of a deal.
3: It is a hell of a deal.
4: Apple from the tree of knowledge, folks. I stand by my my theory.
3: Any comments? Text line 415-295-KFTC.
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13: The top election official in Los Angeles is responding to accusations that California elections are rigged. L.A. County Registrar Recorder Dean Logan was asked by NBC Los Angeles about repeated claims by President Trump and others of fraud.
14: There's nothing rigged here. This is the will of the voters, and our job is to make sure that every eligible vote that was cast and timely received in this election is included when we certify.
13: Logan says that a lot of ballots came in later this year than normal, and bottom line is that it just takes time to verify and count them properly. But he says that he understands people's frustrations with the slow vote count, and he's open to a conversation about fixes. Trump wrote online Monday that the election is rigged because the candidate he endorsed in the LA mayor's race, Spencer Pratt, has dropped to third place and seemingly out of a runoff spot. San Diego Gas and Electric is partnering with Qualcomm and UC San Diego to deploy new AI technology aimed at improving wildfire detection and weather monitoring. Chris Powers reports.
15: The companies announced Monday that the Edge Alert Sentinel system will be installed on Palomar Mountain and will analyze wind, weather, and environmental data in real time. Officials say the technology could provide up to 40 minutes of advance warning before dangerous Santa Ana winds reach populated areas. The system is expected to begin operating later this summer and could eventually be expanded to other wildfire-prone regions.
13: And pop-up stores are opening across Los Angeles County so fans can buy FIFA World Cup merchandise. Mark Mayfield fills us in.
16: 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All six locations are scheduled to remain open until July 31st.
13: That's the latest. I'm John Fink.
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20: La Crescenta, we have a car fire causing a spectator delay to 10 westbound after Pennsylvania Avenue. Your right lane and off-ramp are going to be shut down till further notice. Downtown LA, a scooter has fallen into lanes. Looks like someone threw that off the overpass on the 110 southbound after 3rd Street, and it's heavy from Avenue 26. And in South LA, we still have that crash in your middle lane, 110 northbound before Florence Avenue.
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4: The excitement in New York is palpable.
5: The New York Knicks are now two wins away from doing something they have not done since Richard Nixon was in office.
4: Was that necessary? The Nixon reference? Oh, the last time the Knicks won, the flu was treated with leeches. No. I know it's been a long time. Look at me.
6: It is pretty amazing that the number one media market, because there's so much more money involved, has not been able to put together a team that wins an NBA championship in that amount of time.
7: Yeah, the Dodgers organization is asking, why didn't you just buy the best players? It works.
6: Right.
7: It's different in basketball. Chemistry is incredibly important. But yeah, it's an unbelievable dry streak for such a huge market.
6: Yeah. A little more on that later. That's not really about, well, it's kind of about sports. There was there's one particular play and then Shaq's analysis of it later at halftime is pretty entertaining. But the Gallup morality poll is out. We could spend this hour or the rest of the show or the rest of the week or probably even the rest of the year discussing this if we wanted to.
7: Let's get started.
6: It's so deep and interesting on so many different things. Starting with, and I think this headline came out earlier this week before the details came out, a record 50%, now half of the country, believes our morals as a country are poor. Mm. We do not think we have very good morals as a country. That alone, you had something in mailbag, one of your quotes or something like that, and I almost interjected, you know, a lot of the atheist, libertarian, what, however you want to identify them, crowd, you know, really hates the idea of religion and church being involved in any way. But it's yet to be proven on planet Earth that you can have a moral society without those same things. I know a lot of my atheist friends believe you can, but that's not been proven that you can.
7: Can I agree and simultaneously disagree with you?
6: Of course.
7: The closest I've seen is your Northern European places like your Denmark's or your Sweden, because they had one culture. Everybody knew each other. They're all of the same race. They all had the same assumptions about life and morality, and they could police each other. It was a cohesive social unit that worked pretty well. But that's like the only time it can conceivably work.
6: Well, I believe
7: if everybody has the same precepts.
6: I think Tom Holland, the historian, in his book Dominion, would argue they're still swimming in the sea of Christianity.
7: True.
6: Even all these years later.
7: Absolutely true. Yep.
6: Anywho, I'll just hit you with the most morally acceptable and the most morally wrong according to this. I disagree with one of them a lot, and I'm not going to talk about it because it would make way too many enemies. Most morally wrong.
7: Now, I'm running a ring of middle school drug dealers financed by the dog fights I stage. So I'm curious to know what's considered immoral and immoral.
6: Well, I'm trying to figure out what order to do this all in because it's also damned interesting. The biggest change that has happened of all of them. The biggest change is polygamy has tripled in approval since 2003.
7: Well, that's
6: 7% to 23%. It's still, I don't know if I have a moral opinion on polygamy. If that's what you want to do, whatever. I don't have a moral opinion on that. It just seems so unworkable as a lifestyle. But
7: I guarantee at least a significant chunk of that change is Muslim folks and folks who don't feel like they have any right to judge Muslim folks.
6: Oh, really? Yeah. Okay. You're probably right. But
7: part of it.
6: I'll just hit you with a couple of the headlines from the poll. U.S. support for LGBTQ plus issues remains down from its peak, particularly the trans stuff. In fact, only the trans stuff has gone down. Gay marriage still very popular. lesbian couples, all this different sort of stuff they ask about. But the trans stuff is down a lot. So we can get to that later if you want.
7: Yeah, I've dug deep into that, and there actually is an overall decline on gay stuff.
6: Most Americans favor legal euthanasia. Just over 7 in 10 Americans believe doctors should be allowed by law to end the patient's life by some painless means if the patient and his or her family request it. I used to be a strong yes on that. Having watched it unfold in a couple of different countries, I am now a no.
7: Including Canada, which is just horrific.
6: It gets out of hand really quick, and we could get into that topic if you want, because it's really interesting and complicated. Adultery and cloning still seen as the most immoral behaviors.
7: Is that a one set of...
6: Those are two different things.
7: Oh, I see. Okay. Adulterous cloning.
6: Cloning someone that you want to have sex with outside your marriage.
7: Lover died, but I got some of her DNA, so I'm going to clone her so I can keep cheating on my wife.
6: Yes. Most morally wrong, counting up from fifth worst to worst. Pornography at 64%. That one's kind of interesting to me because Chris Rock, who his marriage broke up and he mentioned he was a porn addict or something like that. Anyway, during one of his stand-up specials after that, he gets up there and he says, I want to talk about pornography or something like that. And everybody boos. And he says, oh, yeah, $5 billion a year business and I'm the only guy. And I thought that's a pretty good point. I mean, it's a huge business. But we're also really down on it or don't think other people should do it, or I don't know what's going on there. Anywho, pornography, 4% of people think is morally wrong. Suicide, 70%, not very popular. Mm. Polygamy, 77%, although gaining in popularity. Mm. Human cloning.
8: That's just fine.
6: Human.
7: Wow. Michael, was that a subtle shot at our Mormon friends?
6: Oh, my God.
7: Wow.
6: Unfair on so many levels.
7: Wow. That was a low moment for the show.
6: People think human cloning is morally wrong. I'm glad. 86% of us. And the least acceptable thing on this entire list of 20 behaviors, extramarital affairs. Only 7% say morally acceptable.
7: Huh.
6: Yeah.
7: Obviously, they left horrific crimes off of this list. People generally do outside of horrific crimes. Yeah.
6: That regular people that you're friends with or who would vote for or whatever do, I think would be a good way to put the list.
7: Sure.
6: I think that's interesting that that is the least morally acceptable thing on the list, given the fact that we seem to have decided for our politics that that's none of our business, I guess. I don't know if that's where we are. We didn't used to be there. Most morally acceptable. Number one, birth control at 83%. Mm. I disagree with the divorce is the second most morally acceptable, 74%, but I'm not going to say another word about it because I'll make a lot of enemies, but... unmarried sex, 65%. So that's interesting that it's still that many people. What's the actual other number on that? The approve. There, I'll tell you this. We often make fun of people who have no opinion. Very low no opinions on any of these. It's almost all you either find it morally acceptable or morally wrong.
7: So 64% of people find non-marital or premarital sex acceptable.
6: Let me find that. Yeah. Sex between unmarried man and woman, 65% find it acceptable, 31% unacceptable. Still hanging on to you shouldn't have sex until you get married. And with the declining marriage rates and all that sort of stuff, that's pretty surprising to me.
7: Yeah, I would agree.
6: I'm sure if you separated this out by age, well, I'm not sure actually. I don't know, because young people don't have sex anymore, so maybe I'm wrong about that.
7: Yeah, our generation, the adults of the world, were doing everything they could to keep us separated.

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3: It's a good one. And I read a lot about the gay thing and the trans thing and all in this poll. And I came away thinking what you're hinting at, that it's the wrong question. My question would be, to what extent do you think transgenderism is a healthy expression of psychological reality or an expression of a troubled soul desperate for an answer?
4: Yeah, that's
3: choosing the wrong one.
4: Yeah, that's funny. When if I think about somebody who's decided to do this, morality doesn't really factor into my mind, or it hasn't.
3: Not per se.
4: More like, to what extent do you think you actually now are a different gender?
3: Sex? Now, if you asked me about promoting it to children, you know my answer on the morality of that.
4: Yeah, that is a different question.
3: I would like jails full of you people.
4: It was only upside down by 5 points in 2021, minus five in terms of acceptable or morally wrong. It was still mostly morally wrong, but only minus five. It is now minus 19. That's a pretty big move in 5 years.
3: All right, let me hit some of those real quick, and then let's come back with more of the questions, because you're right. This is absolutely fascinating. There's been a significant slide in LGBTQ plus issues in terms of their morality, and the reason why is obvious to anybody who observes this sort of thing. LGB was fine. It's the TQ plus stuff that are making people say, look, I let the camel's nose come under the tent because, you know, these are nice people and I got no right to blah, blah, blah. But now you're trying to follow that up with all sorts of stuff. All sorts of crazy stuff, and you're teaching it to children. No. Hard no. So anyway, majority of Americans still support legal same-sex marriage at 65%. That figure has dropped 6 percentage points from the peak in 2022 and 2023. Meanwhile, moral acceptance of gay and lesbian relationships has dipped to 62. Gender transition, you mentioned those numbers. 38% of Americans believe changing one's gender is morally acceptable. Again, an odd way to look at it. Down 8 points since 2021. While a 57% majority view it as morally wrong, the cultural shift is largely driven by Republicans, but also to a lesser extent, but significantly independents. Anyway, it's what I said. If you're going to group all of it together, if you demand... And I have plenty of, you know, gay and lesbian friends, acquaintances, and listeners who say this themselves all the time. If you demand that I group transgender activism at middle schools with gay and lesbian, and you tell me I've got to accept the whole thing or reject the whole thing, that's a big ask.
4: Yeah, exactly. Okay, coming up, we'll get to some of the other ones on the list. Important ones: gambling, the death penalty, whether or not you should be able to wear fur.
3: The death penalty for wearing fur. That's what I'm in favor of.
4: Stay here.
5: Armstrong and Getty.
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16: Have you ever noticed that you mostly breathe through one nostril at a time? Even when you're not sick, even when your allergies aren't bothering you. The body actually switches the dominant nostril as frequently as every 2 hours while we're awake. That's according to Adam Taylor, an anatomy professor at Lancaster University in the UK. This alternating cycle is automatic. It's regulated subconsciously by the hypothalamus and the brain, he said. Your body does this to give each nostril a chance to rest and repair so they don't get too dried out, which could make it easier for pathogens and inflammation to cause damage. Now, Taylor also said studies suggest the left nostril may be more dominant, and when the right nostril is dominant, the body is in a more alert or even stressed state. Who knew? Pretty fascinating stuff. I'm Dr. Sanjay Gupta, helping you live a better life.

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1: We're taking a look at the Gallup morality poll, where a record half of the country thinks we have poor morals. But what do we mean by morals? I'll get to that in a second. But the two things that polled the lowest, extramarital affairs and cloning. We got this text. Adultery and cloning actually has an interesting philosophical question. If you clone your wife and bang the clone, are you cheating? Two of the least acceptable things, cloning, human cloning, and cheating on your spouse.
2: Wow, complicated.
1: It is complicated. I thought this was interesting. As I get deeper into this, the researchers on it, because a lot of the, I guess because I went to church as a kid, when I think morality, immediately, like, religion pops into my head.
3: The Bible!
1: To a certain extent. Thank you, President
2: Trump. That's right, sir.
1: But as it points out here, it seems like we're drifting away from that version of morality and more into morality as defined as interpersonal relations. What is going to make what is going to help us cooperate more? What is going to help society function better as morality, as opposed to like individual stuff you do? That sort of thing.
2: Well, that's the basis of morality, really.
1: True. Yeah, I don't know. It gets very complicated very fast. I'll hit you with a couple of these. Death penalty, 52% morally acceptable, 39% not. I've switched on the death penalty over the years. I've always been for it. I'm now against it. But I don't care if some scumbag axe murderer gets executed, so I don't spend a lot of time thinking about it. Mm-hmm. If I was in charge, I'd go with no, but I'm not going to spend a moment of my life like petitioning for it or anything like that. Medical testing on animals. Almost half of people, less than half of people find that morally acceptable, but it goes on. It happens a lot. More people find it unacceptable than acceptable morally. Cloning animals. 64% of people think it's morally wrong to clone animals. So you hear about, you know, rich people cloning their cat or their dog because they want to have Fluffy around?
2: Yeah. Javier Milei, who famously cloned his dog, said something absolutely brilliant about socialism the other day, but I can't get past the damn dog. He's my hero. If it were not for that dog, I would have a Milei tattoo on my chest.
1: 38% of people holding on to it's immoral to wear clothing made of animal fur. Okay, another issue that I don't spend a lot of time getting worked up about.
2: Yeah, please, shut up.
1: We can get some of the dicier ones a little bit later. The record half of America thinks we're not a moral society is something. I mean, we've never felt that way about ourselves before. What does that mean? Text line 415-295-KFTC.
0: Armstrong and Getty.
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7: Jury selection continues today in the trial of the man accused of starting the fire that later became the Palisades Fire. Prosecutors say Jonathan Rindernecht set a fire on New Year's Day 2025. The 30-year-old is pleading not guilty to multiple federal charges. The first day of jury selection ended yesterday without a panel being seated. If a jury is seated quickly, opening statements might start tomorrow. Democratic City Councilwoman Nithya Raman will advance to the November election in the race for mayor of Los Angeles. Raman defeated reality TV star Spencer Pratt, a Republican, to face incumbent Mayor Karen Bass in the general election. And a trading card shop in Contra Costa County is out thousands of dollars worth of pricey Pokemon cards. Authorities say three masked thieves charged their way into the card lab in Brentwood Saturday evening before the shop was set to close. Similar high-priced card thefts have been reported at trading card shops around Contra Costa County and the nation as well. That's the latest. I'm John Fink.
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9: North Hollywood, there is a crash stuck in your center lane, 134 westbound before you hit the 101, and that's going to have you backed up from Lincolnshire Boulevard. South LA, looking at a similar slowdown, 110 northbound before Exposition Boulevard, a collision still has two left lanes blocked and it's stacked from Gage. And as you make your way into Irwindale, luckily a previous wreck is now off to your right shoulder, 210 westbound before Irwindale Avenue.
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1: Should Graham Platner drop out of the main?
2: Oh, Pete Hussle. Pete Hussle. Yeah, he's around. Apparently, we didn't match up on kick. So, you know, we're not going to meet with him on that.
1: You're not meeting with him.
2: Like, what kind of a creeper has been on a decade on a platform like Kick and send a dozen explicit kinds of messages and who knows what else? The thing he has going for him is the long, it's so long, you lose count of all the things. It's, you know, every other day there's a new one.
3: That's Senator John Fetterman, Democrat, saying the sort of things you usually say about people of the other party. Not people in your own party, but that's the way John Fetterman rolls, the Democratic senator for Pennsylvania, about this guy Platner who wants to be a co-senator, part of the Democratic Senate majority is what they're hoping for. And Fetterman apparently is more interested in the morality of this guy than the Democrats having the majority, which I suppose is admirable.
4: With Fetterman, it was either the stroke or the fact that he's seen the polls and realizes he's just got one term. And so he gives zero poops about, you know, party loyalty. He's just going to tell the truth as he sees it.
3: They ask Platner more questions. They ask Fetterman more questions about Platner.
1: Should he drop out?
2: That's up to Pennsylvania. That's up to Maine. You know, I'm Pennsylvania. So, but that's here we are. And who wants to defend those things? I don't know, but I wouldn't.
3: I don't know what Fetterman has heard about this Platner guy. I think the whole, if he can prove to me he hasn't sent pictures of his penis to underage people, then I'll wear a suit every day. Does he have any reason to think that? I mean, there's, from what I understand, there's all kinds of different stuff that goes on in this Kick website. It could be way, way, way more morally defensible legal stuff than coming on to kids.
4: Yeah, I don't know enough about the sites.
3: It's a lot of swingers and stuff like that, which, right, you know, ain't my lifestyle, but that's way different than sending DPs to children.
4: Sure.
3: Right. But maybe Fetterman knows something that we don't know. Anyhow,
4: I like the term creeper. What kind of creeper spends 8 years on Kick?
3: 8 years is a long time.
4: Or 10 years. Wow.
3: To be on a wild side of life.
4: 10 years.
3: Wild side of life app. That is a long time to be on there when you want to be a U.S. senator. I'll tell you that.
4: I've called people a creep, but not a creeper. That's even funnier.
3: Yeah, women use that term a lot.
4: Oh, really?
3: He's a creeper.
4: Oh, wow.
3: Yeah. Which is usually has to do with online stuff. You're like creeping around online, doing stuff, checking things out, messing in people's lives. Graham Platner, the dude with the Nazi tattoo. Obviously, if he's doing anything sexual with kids, that's the worst thing of all. But we don't have any proof of that whatsoever. So the infidelity stuff, to me, I don't. Okay, fine, but how are we not spending more time on, is he a Nazi? I mean, that just seems like such a big deal to me. Anyway, this is what Platner said about Fetterman.
5: I mean, as you can all probably tell, I got a lot of criticisms about the way this government functions. But in order for us to make it functional, we're going to have to do stuff. And you can't just go down there and be John Fetterman. And just sort of be an asshole. He said mean things about me. I'm allowed to say that.
3: So he has beat up Fetterman for voting with Trump on things and taking money from Israel. Fetterman has voted with Democrats 94% of the time. But as we all know in the new culture, if you're not 100% voting for your party, you're liable to be attacked.
4: What about the whole thing where he said he wanted somebody to break into his house and he'd rape them?
3: As a show of dominance.
4: Right.
3: Platner.
4: Not in a sexual way, not in a gay way. He was like, I would rape them to show them that I'm dominant, said an ex-girlfriend.
3: Said an ex-girlfriend that Platner would sit there watching TV, sharpening his axe, talking about how he would rape intruders.
4: Right.
3: Nice boyfriend.
2: What kind of a creeper?
4: Asked about those remarks, a Platner campaign official did not dispute them. A friend who knew both Platner and Ms. Fifield during that period said the comments sounded out of character.
3: So as Plattner sits there on the couch with the ball game on, and he's got you know, his pumice rock and his axe, and he's sharpening his axe, and he's saying,
6: you know, if anybody ever breaks into this house, what I'm going to do is I'm going to rape them as a show of dominance.
3: Then does she say, can I talk about my day now?
4: Can we watch Big Brother?
3: Lois at work was a jerk again.
6: Now, I ain't no gay guy, but I'd show him dominance by raping him.
4: Okay, honey.
3: I'm thinking of door dashing a pizza. Are you in?
6: Yeah, I don't know. I'll rape a burglar. I'll tell you that.
4: All right. I'm getting a pizza. Wow.
2: What kind of a creeper?
4: Yeah, no kidding.
3: I'll rape a burglar. I'll tell you that.
4: Gee, many, what an odd thing to say.
3: I know. It is a weird thing to say. And again, the Nazi tattoo, he had it into his 40s. So I don't see how you can buy the youthful indiscretion thing at all. If he had one and got rid of it at 32, even, to say, yeah, I was in the military, I was being a hard ass, I was drinking a lot, whatever.
4: I wanted to shock people. Yeah, I was feeling rebellious.
3: You get that? Yeah. You still have that. I mean, if you haven't seen it, it's a huge tattoo. It's not like, you know, chicks who get a tiny little dolphin on their ankle. It's a huge tattoo on his chest that you would see every time you look in the mirror. And he still had it into his 40s. He didn't get it removed or changed into something else. Wouldn't you get tired of explaining to dates or people at the swimming pool with your kids why you got the Nazi tattoo? Well, yeah, I was young and I was in the military. And
4: I don't mean to quibble. When did he get the tattoo covered and altered? It was after he was a candidate, right?
3: Yes, yes.
4: Okay, well,
3: it was after it became a controversy as a candidate.
4: Mm.
3: Which is pretty crazy. You don't get a pass for that, do you? Well, once I became a candidate, I covered up my Nazi. Well, you tell me, how would they handle it if it was a Republican?
4: Oh, right, please. It's easy. I came across a great editorial saying, don't you dare ask a Democrat about what they said more than 20 minutes ago, because that is out of line. I've changed. I've grown since then. Now that I've run for office, I've realized I can't say those things. Yeah, no, you don't get a pass for that.
7: No.
3: I agree with you, though. I think it's the package more than anything else. I don't know that the Nazi tattoo alone is disqualifying if his excuse is four combat tours, Afghanistan and Iraq, you know, blah, blah, blah, blah, blah. Right. I can see that. I know some people that served in combat and they got a variety of issues.
4: Indeed.
3: That they deal with on a regular basis.
4: How about the yearning to rape burglars?
2: What kind of a creeper?
4: Where does that fall on your scale of acceptable to and forgivable to not so much?
3: While making sure your axe is not too dull.
4: Right. That's a dull axe is a dangerous axe. That's right. Well, you know, you're watching a ball game. There's down moments. You got the referees, the peeler going under the hood. I might as well get out my axe. And
3: I usually sit on the couch with my guitar and practice a little bit. He sits on the couch sharpening his axe so he can keep the burglar down while he gives him the old high hard one.
4: Yeah, it's, hey, nothing weird here. It's no creeper.
2: What kind of a creeper?
3: Oh, God.
4: All right, a word from our friends at Rough Greens before we go any further. 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That's where Rough Greens comes in. 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
3: And then just a quick question. So then after the showing your dominance to the burglar, do you call the police then and say there was a break-in? Or how does that whole thing work?
4: Yeah, I'm not sure Mr. Plattner's familiar with the law. I don't know much about the laws of Maine, but I think you might be in serious trouble, brother. Unless you're going to utilize that axe and it's just never spoken of again.
3: Oh, the one that bothers me the most, really, is the whole working class guy oyster farmer BS that's just a complete fraud.
4: And we're going to get into this more next hour. These two super progressive candidate recruiters who found this guy said, hey, he's ruggedly handsome and swings way left. Let's get him to be a candidate. And it's just his candidacy was made out of whole cloth. I mean, he has no history, no tendencies toward wanting to lead in politics or interest in policy or whatever. He's a Manchurian candidate. Not that a lot of sincere politicians aren't just pieces of crap.
3: Oh, yeah, absolutely.
4: But it's just, this is how we get candidates now.
3: Yeah. So I can't look at any news screen without seeing a little something about game three last night of the NBA Finals. It's because it was in New York, and everybody that works in media lives in New York, and they care about it. This is a non-sports-related comment on the game coming up, though. Shaquille O'Neal and Charles Barkley were pretty funny at halftime last night. Among other things to talk about. Stay with us.
7: Armstrong and Getty.
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18: A better life with Dr. Sanjay Gupta.
19: Breast cancer is the most common cancer among women in the world. And according to a new study out of the University of Washington School of Medicine, an estimated 3.5 million cases a year are expected by 2050. Now, the good news is we've gotten so much better at screening, earlier detection, and cutting-edge treatments in many countries, including here in the United States. But even here in America, black women have a death rate from breast cancer that is 40% higher than white women, a disparity that exists despite our world-class treatment infrastructure. So what can you do to lower your risk? Eat less red meat? Try your best to manage your blood sugar and your weight? Exercise is really important. Cut back on drinking, quit smoking. And remember this, you should start getting mammograms. At what age? 40. That's when you should start. I'm Dr. Sanjay Gupta, helping you live a better life.

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1: A lot of post-wrestling going on down there. His heart comes up.
2: Brunson's got to be smart, though. He's already got one foul. Watch this play. This is what frustrated Brunson. Oh, whoa! That should be a flagrant one. I can understand why Brunson, and then Wimby's laughing at it.
3: Yeah. I'm not a Knicks fan, but if I were, I'd have been saying, what was with the reffing last night? I would have said, oh, clearly they wanted this to go another game or so. How many gazillions of dollars are on the line if it gets to a game six back in New York? But that was one of the all-time fouls not called in any game. Wembanyama grabs their star player. Wembanyama, the 9-foot Frenchman for the Spurs, grabs the Knicks star player behind the neck and shoves him down like they did those El Salvadoran prisoners and held him down for a while and never got called. And Wemby was actually smiling like, oh, my God. Wow. I can't believe I got away with that. Anywho, what I thought was funny was at halftime, it came up as like a dirty play, or was it not a dirty play? And Shaquille O'Neal, the former lumbering giant of the L.A. Lakers and other teams winning championships, was okay with the play, as he stated.
4: But listen, this is what you want to see if you're thinking. I like that move right there. You got to let those little munchkins know.
5: Hey, come on, man. You can't do that.
4: Yes, you can. Yes, you can. No, get your little ass off. Yes,
5: no,
4: you can.
5: No, you can't do that.
4: Ernie, listen to me.
5: Yeah, I'm listening to you.
4: From a guy that's won multiple championships, some people want to win by tactics. Some people want to win by killing you.
5: You don't play the play
4: you keep doing it. That ain't no dirty play. Get your little ass out the way.
5: No, you don't.
4: I'm not winning by tactics, Ernie. I'm busting your ass.
5: Thank you, Wimby. You can't go out there doing
4: that. Yes, you can. He did it.
5: Yeah, and you know what Wimby gonna do?
4: He did it.
5: His ass swept by Wednesday night.
4: That's all right, though. You play with hard, you play with energy.
3: I thought that was funny. Shaq saying, you gotta let the munchkins know what's going on. Get their little asses out of your way. Grab them by the neck and push them to the ground. I thought that was pretty funny. So the next thing was Barkley saying, it's over. And they said, do you think it's over? Oh, yeah. Guarantee it, brother. It is over. It is going to be a sweep. It is over. And Shaq said, you want to bet on that? And Barkley says, I'll bet my house against your tiny little house. And Shaquille got a wide eye, like, do I respond to this or not? And he said, what did you say? And then Shaq said, Barkley said, I guess you got a bigger house than me. So I looked up their net worths. Shaquille O'Neal's worth $500 million now, $500 million.
6: Huh.
3: He's on his way to becoming a billionaire. So
6: where do you find that info?
3: He's made enough money that he's actually to the Forbes richest people thing.
6: Wow.
3: Because he's such a businessman.
6: Yeah, right.
3: He decided early in his career to get into business investments. It's interesting how some people do that and some people spend all their money and end up broke.
6: Mm-hmm.
3: Barkley is worth a mere $150 million.
6: Mm.
3: Against your tiny house, excuse me?
6: Practically penniless. Yeah.
3: After a certain amount of wealth, though, for anybody, isn't the size of your house or how fancy your car is, that's more of a personal choice than your what you care about in life, right?
6: Sure,
3: you care about having a watch with lots of diamonds on it or a private plane or something
6: multiple
3: else.
6: Houses, sure, it's all choices. Options.
3: Shaquille O'Neal has got great stories about when he first got rich, he spent all his money immediately. He was one of those people that had gotten no life lessons about money at all. He got a check and spent it all, and then got a call from his accountant or manager or whoever called him and said, hey, we're like $60 million in debt. Like, what? He had no idea of taxes. He was completely unaware of the idea of taxes, that if somebody gave you $50 million, you're going to have to pay, $25 million in taxes. He thought it was all his and spent it all.
6: Wow.
3: Isn't that something that you could get to that level?
6: I think the leagues do a lot better than they used to on that, because there are so many stories of young superstars or just players who would do that sort of thing and end up miserable and broke.
3: Yeah, because I heard him telling this story the other day online. He said, then I got the tax speech, which I had never heard before. Wow.
6: Yeah.
3: Somebody's got to look out for you better than that.
6: Yeah, yeah. Totally different topic that I want to squeeze in very quickly before the end of the hour. I thought the editorial board of the Wall Street Journal did a good job, talking about California's election, recent election, whether it's rigged and that sort of thing. And, you know, they talk about Trump. I don't want to make this about Trump, but how Spencer Pratt was in second place behind Karen Bass with an 8-point lead over left-wing city councilwoman Nithya Raman, who is a communist. At that point, about half of the ballots were cast, and then Ms. Raman leapfrogged Pratt on Sunday after tens of thousands of additional ballots were counted. But the point of this is not thumbs up or thumbs down on whether there's rigging going on. But their point is everything California does undermines confidence in the election.
3: 100%.
6: Sends mail-in ballots to all registered voters who have until election day to send them back. Many ballots don't arrive at the county election office until days later. California lets people register and vote on election day. Voters may cast ballots in person at any polling place in their county. The result is a large number of provisional ballots that are cast that are that require more scrutiny. The state lets third parties, including unions, campaigns, and political parties, collect and return an unlimited number of ballots on voters' behalf, a practice known as ballot harvesting. This can result in large dumps of mail-in ballots that support a particular candidate. Arrive after election day have skewed way Democratic, they mentioned. Go ahead.
3: When ballot harvesting has been done in Republican states, it's called out by the national media as a horror.
6: There are only a few states that allow it because it is so clearly an avenue toward vote fraud and skullduggeries.
3: Can we pass any federal laws about this? I know our elections, we use federalism on purpose to allow all kinds of states and counties and everything to do things their own way. But can we have some sort of, you got to have the result in within 2 days or something?
6: It's a good question. I don't know. Let me hit a couple more things real quickly. Democrats legislated election rules to make it exceptionally easy to register and vote with the intent of boosting turnout among young and low propensity voters who lean left in huge numbers. But these rules also create openings for fraud and improper voting. ID is not strictly required to register to vote. You absolutely don't have to show them to vote. State lists a gym card, a drug prescription, even a sample ballot as acceptable forms of ID.
3: A gym card.
6: Federal prosecutor last month indicted a California woman for paying homeless people on Skid Row to register using her former address, meaning ballots would be sent there. She agreed to plead guilty. There are quite a number of cases like that.
3: The idea of an election being stolen is a horror, but a bigger horror for me, at least today, is that so many Democrats in Los Angeles, for instance, are so married to their party that they can't imagine trying something else, no matter how many drug addicts you got camping on the streets.
6: And even if they watch it literally burn to the ground.
3: Right.
6: Let's not make any changes.
3: That's so crazy.
6: Yeah.
3: If you miss a segment, get the podcast Armstrong and Getty on demand.
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13: 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KABC.
14: The Defense Department says a fighter jet from a San Diego-based warship opened fire on a ship in a body of water near Iran.
15: Phil Ferrar has details.
16: U.S. Central Command says an F-A-18 Super Hornet from the USS Abraham Lincoln aircraft carrier used a missile to stop an oil tanker. They say that ship was attempting to enter an Iranian port. Military officials said the jet disabled the tanker while it made its way from international waters, headed towards the Gulf of Oman, toward Iran. That prevented the ship from traveling further. The Lincoln arrived in the Middle East in late January and played a key role when U.S. forces attacked Iran the following month.
15: Jury selection continues today in the trial of the man accused of starting the fire that later became the Palisades Fire. Mark Mayfield reports.
17: Prosecutors say that Jonathan Rindernecht set a fire on New Year's Day 2025. Investigators believe that fire was put out by the Los Angeles Fire Department, but embers reignited a week later and exploded into the Palisades Fire. The 30-year-old is pleading not guilty to multiple federal charges. The first day of jury selection ended yesterday without a panel being seated. If a jury is seated quickly, opening statements might start tomorrow.
15: And Apple's Worldwide Developers Conference continues today after outgoing CEO Tim Cook gave his final keynote address to the gathering. Rory O'Neill reports.
18: Apple's Tim Cook says it's been the honor of a lifetime to work at a company creating the best products in the world to deliver experiences that enrich people's lives. He called his 15 years at the helm of Apple a constant reminder that imagination has no limits. Apple also announced it is rebranding Siri as Siri AI using Apple Intelligence. Apple says its next Mac OS will be called Golden Gate, and the company announced enhancements to its child safety tools.
15: That's the latest. I'm John Fink.
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22: 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In Griffin Park, it is bumper to bumper. The 134 westbound connected to the 5 north has a 3-vehicle wreck. Although it's off to the shoulder and not blocking any lanes, it still looks like that's the cause for most of the slowdown this morning. In the city of Carson, we also have a crash in your middle lane, 91 westbound before you hit Avalon Boulevard. And Santa Ana, we have an overturned wreck, 55 northbound approaching 17th Street, blocking your carpool and left lanes.
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25: 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I love this stuff. Listen, Brickhouse Nutrition been with me for a long time. So chatting with Miles, I'm up at like 235. True story. I never minded being 235, but you know what minded? My knees that were falling apart and my back. I'm like, I don't know what, before I started really lifting, probably about 190. 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I said, I got to lose some LBs, Miles. He said, Dan, we're going to sick our team of docs and researchers on it, and we're going to get you a really good product because I don't want to take a lot of these needles and stuff. 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

0: rising from the heart of the swamp, a beacon of truth is casting its light. From sea to shining sea, The Vince Show. Here's Vince Colonnaise.
1: Well, well, well. Who are these lefties anyway? So let me get this straight. The Democrats are perfectly comfortable with a guy with a Nazi tattoo, and one of their leading organization pays for cross burnings. Yeah, that makes sense. Meet the new Democrats. Same as the old Democrats. Welcome to the big show today. The Southern Poverty Law Center is right now sitting for questioning before the United States House of Representatives. They've got an interim president by the name of Brian Fair, the Southern Poverty Law Center. Brian Fair, and he's anything but fair. He is a ridiculous human being. In fact, he's sweating a lot today under questioning, legitimate questioning from the Republican members of the panel. The Democrats are, of course, making excuses for an organization that pays for cross burnings. The Republicans are saying, why the hell are you paying for cross burnings? What's wrong with you? I thought you were founded to stop hatred. Instead, you're fanning the flames of hatred. This is disgusting. And so this interim president is there. He's seated alongside some actual great witnesses. Dr. Alveda King is there, Martin Luther King Jr.'s niece. Boy, she's a star. We love Alveda King. Isn't she great? Alveda King has been so good for years, and she is tremendous today. She's doing a wonderful job dressing down the SPLC and calling all of us to a much better country than the one that the SPLC is trying to create. And then there's a fellow called Ryan Bangert. He's with the Alliance Defending Freedom, a senior VP over there. He's been wonderful. He's just been excellent today, breaking down all the ways the SPLC has been weaponizing hatred against the American people, getting corporations to shut down Christian charities. He just did a great job today. And then they've got some other idiot that the Democrats were allowed to have on the panel. Her name's Mary McCord. She is from Georgetown University Law Center, and she has been a disgrace. She's been an utter disgrace throughout the hearing today, as she makes all sorts of excuses for the Southern Poverty Law Center misleading its donors. So that's the terse summary of what's going on here. In case you're wondering, why does the SPLC have an interim president right now? What is that about? Why an interim president? Why not a full-time president? Whatever happened to the full-time guy? I'm glad you asked. That guy's name was Morris Dees. And he was one of the founders here, and he got run out of his own organization in 2019 following allegations of, you ready, sexual harassment, racial discrimination, and a toxic workplace culture. So that sounds kind of consistent with the charges against the Southern Poverty Law Center right now. So I don't know, they haven't really given up the act, have they? Racial discrimination, yeah, that tracks. That tracks. This group is awful. This group is awful. They have a storied role in leading to terror attacks against Christian organizations like the Family Research Council. And now they stand very credibly accused of funding the KKK and neo-Nazis and the organization of the so-called Unite the Right rally in Charlottesville. They're behind cross burnings. According to the superseding indictment that has just come out, they're paying for cross burnings. Utter disgrace. And so today, a big committee hearing on the subject, and we've got some of the audio already coming out, which is great. Let me get to some of that with you right now. Here's Jim Jordan grilling this interim president, Brian Fair, over what is going on with the SPLC and what this indictment has just revealed. Take a listen to this.
2: Mr. Fair, did the Southern Poverty Law Center use donor money to have field sources attend extremist rallies across the country?
1: Yes.
3: Mr. Chairman.
2: It's a simple question. Did you use your donor money for that purpose?
1: Yes.
3: We used donor money.
2: So yes or no?
3: To pay confidential informants to infiltrate extremist organizations.
2: Did the Southern Poverty Law Center use donor dollars to have field sources host extreme?
1: Don't you think that's kind of strange? Like, so it'd be one, you know, the claim that they're trying to make is, well, we just had them for information gathering. We were just, to document what was going on, and then we could hand it over to law enforcement and take down these hateful organizations. That's funny. You're paying the people to organize the event. You're paying for cross burnings. What part of paying for a cross burning involves gathering information? You liar.
2: This rallies throughout the country.
3: Not to my knowledge.
2: That's not what the indictment says. Did the Southern Poverty Law Center use donor dollars to have field sources grow existing chapters of extremist groups?
1: Yes.
3: Mr. Chairman, as
2: it's
3: I said earlier...
2: It's a simple question, Mr. Fair. Did you use donor money for the purpose I just read? This I'm reading straight from the superseding indictment.
3: And Mr. Chairman, the indictment will be managed and responded to by counsel in the criminal case that's
2: Well, you just answered a question from Mr. Raskin concerning the indictment. He asked you, did field sources send information to the FBI that help with things? You answered that question.
4: That's a matter of public knowledge.
3: That's in our public filing.
2: Did the Southern Poverty Law Center use donor money to have field sources create new chapters of extremist groups?
3: Again, Mr. Chairman.
2: Did the Southern Poverty Law Center use donor money to recruit new individuals into those extremist groups?
1: Yes.
3: I assume you don't want me to answer since you're not giving me time to answer.
2: No, I'm giving you time to answer.
1: These are all yes or no's, and you're taking 15 seconds to process it with your slow-witted brain. How about just yes or no? Did you do these awful things?
2: Yes. Did you use your donor's money for that purpose?
1: That's
2: yes or no?
1: Speak slowly so we can understand.
3: Again, those issues will be resolved in the pending allegations against the SPLC.
2: It seems to me if the answer is no, you could say no.
3: We have asserted that the allegations are false.
2: Did the Southern Poverty Law Center use donor money to have field sources make donations to extremist group leaders and purchase materials for cross burnings? It's alleged in the indictment. Did it happen?
3: We've alleged that those allegations are false.
2: Did the Southern Poverty Law Center use donor dollars to have field sources create racist paraphernalia
1: That's a weird thing to say. We've alleged that the allegations are against you. And you did, according to the indictment. They've got the evidence. You paid for cross burnings.
2: This group sold at rallies.
3: We've alleged that those allegations are false.
2: Okay, how about this? What is Fox Photography?
3: Mr. Chairman, what I've learned about Fox Photography, I've learned from counsel in conversations with counsel.
2: How about Northwest Technologies?
3: And they're covered by the attorney-client privilege.
1: These are money laundering operations the SPLC was using to pay extremists. That's what he's talking about. These are fake entities. They're fronts. Fox Photography is what the SPLC was referring to as a business that was paying, like, the cross burners and the KKK guys. That's where they were getting their money from. It's a fictional operation.
2: No, these are... Well, did the Southern Poverty Law Center establish shell companies
1: right.
2: To run the money through to then pay the field sources?
1: Yes.
3: Again, all of the allegations that you are referring to...
1: I thought this was all on the up and up. I thought this is entirely defensible. Why are you referring to this as allegations? Why are you referring to these as criminal matters now? Well, we're going to defend ourselves in court. These are false allegations. What are you saying exactly? Because I thought a moment ago you were making some sort of righteous argument for why you have this structure. Oh, we're taking down hate groups. We have a very sophisticated operation to take down hate groups. Actually, it seems like you're funding the creation of it.
3: Herman Jordan will be...
2: Well, how about this?
3: ...responded to by our counsel in the Middle District of Alabama.
2: Did you pay the field sources directly, or did you pay them through an intermediary?
3: Mr. Chairman Jordan,
1: Our
3: counsel will respond to all the allegations in the indictment in the case pending in the Middle District.
1: Have you noticed they couldn't find anybody talented to do this job? Like, they had to scrape the bottom of the barrel. They found this guy with a room temperature IQ to run this operation, what's left of it, into the ground. And good. The organization deserves to wither on the vine and die. It deserves to go away. It is a disgrace. It's a total disgrace. They have this hate map thing. They have, like, a hate list that they maintain, which is in itself a hateful list that's directed towards conservatives and Christians. They're attacking them because

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2: God love Dr. Alveda King, who's just been a star today in the Southern Poverty Law Center hearing. It's a shooting gallery for her. She's just doing great. Here's Dr. King today in her opening statement before the committee.
3: My family legacy reflects the very truth that America is strongest when we recognize our common humanity. My grandmother's family came from the west coast of Africa. My grandfather's family came from Ireland. My mother's family included Cherokee roots. I have spent my entire life living the reality that America is not a collection of competing tribes. America is one people under God. That is why I am troubled by the conduct and messaging of organizations that claim to fight hatred while profiteering from division. Recent allegations reportedly contained in a federal superseding indictment raise serious questions about the Southern Poverty Law Center's activities. Individuals associated with organizations the SPLC itself labeled as extremists or hate groups allegedly received substantial payments over many years. The indictment shares of paid payments totaling hundreds of thousands and in some cases more than $1 million to sources connected to white supremacist, neo-Nazi, and Ku Klux Klan organizations.
2: It's just a great summary here from Alveda King. Once again, emphasizing the detail that, of course, we're one nation under God. Isn't it refreshing to hear someone actually say that inside the halls of Congress and into the face of the Southern Poverty Law Center? Jamie Raskin has had a lot of trouble today with Dr. Alveda King. What do we call this? Good trouble? I like this. This is some good trouble. Dr. Alveda King saying Raskin started going down the row asking some idiotic question. Do you think this? Do you think this? And Dr. Alveda King wasn't playing any games.
4: King, do you agree that that should be shut down?
3: I will not speak on whether that particular fund should be
4: or any found. Such fund. Any
3: I think some of these slush funds that SPLC is using.
4: Okay, but my question is about the one proposed by Todd Blanche. It's a yes or no.
3: I will not answer on it. Okay. I think Mr. Banger, need to stop do you killing think... the babies and cutting the penises off. And so any slush fund is...
4: I have limited...
2: I think they need the stop killing the babies. The SPLC supports all this. SPLC, enthusiastic pro-abortion, enthusiastic genital mutilation. And Alveda King goes, I think we need to stop killing the babies and cutting the penises off. And you hear her say that, and you're like, yeah, I'm with that lady. I agree with her 100%. Who would hear this exchange and take Jamie Raskin's insane side? Nobody. Nobody. Alveda King is right. Just say it out loud, and you instantly win the audience over. So good for Alveda King there. Also, another exchange between the two of them as they were mixing it up today. Here's Alveda King, Dr. Alveda King, and Cosmo Kramer.
4: And they won $25 million.
3: So do you pay the same people to do the bomb and then go and comfort the people from being bombed? You pay the same people to do both jobs? That's kind of fraud to me. That's weird and chaotic and confusing.
4: Well, Dr. King, I don't think there's any allegation that anybody who was working with the Southern Poverty Law Center bombed anyone. Do you have information to that effect?
3: Because I don't personally, but outside agitators did bomb our house in 63 and then ran back and took off the Ku Klux Klan sheets and put on police things and ran up in the yard.
4: Well,
3: it
4: that's
3: was the same people. It was crazy.
4: I'm with you, and that's a statement about the racism of that police force working with the Ku Klux Klan.
3: Hey, y'all pay both of them to do the double jobs. SPLC does. Really. You hire them to do the bombing, then
4: you're asserting
3: them to
4: a lot of things.
3: The bombing, that's weird.
4: Dr. King, you're asserting a lot of things under oath, and you haven't brought the evidence with you. So
3: I'll get some for you.
4: Okay, please. Bring us the evidence, and I'll yield back to you, Mr. Chairman.
3: I'll get some for you.
2: Love Dr. King. And how about the cross burnings? You cool with that, Jamie Raskin? You're paying for, the SPLC is paying for the cross burnings and then warning people about the cross burners. The hell is that supposed to be? Like an outright attack on American citizens, on people of faith, being paid for by the Southern Poverty Law Center, and Jamie Raskin is sitting there defending all of it. Jamie Raskin defends cross burnings. Jamie Raskin supports organizations that burn crosses. Just to be really, really clear about what you're hearing. And Dr. Alveda King is opposed to cross burnings. She's opposed to chopping the genitals off of children. She's opposed to killing babies. And therefore, I'm on Dr. Alveda King's side. I side with her. I stand with Dr. King. Jamie Raskin stands with cross burners. That's what's happening today. And the hearing continues. We've got a lot going on. Congressman Andy Biggs is in the midst of questioning right now. The SPLC president guy, interim president guy, who has offered insane, incoherent, low IQ answers all day as to why such a hateful organization continues to have any influence in the United States of America, why we shouldn't just criminally prosecute every last piece of this organization. Remember, it was a couple years ago, one of the other witnesses from the Alliance Defending Freedom was explaining this. A couple years ago, the SPLC was in charge of like every big decision about which organizations are treated as legitimate and virtuous in the United States by corporate America. Amazon had an entire charity program. Remember Amazon Smile? They had to get rid of it because of the controversy around the SPLC. The SPLC was saying no money to Christian organizations. And Amazon said, aye, we'll do whatever you say. Luckily, that ended. Craziness. More ahead on The Vince Show.
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1: A McDonald's manager in Yuba City is in the hospital with severe burns after a coworker allegedly threw hot oil on him. 20-year-old Jacob Smith suffered serious burns to his face, neck, hands, and shoulders. He's being treated at UC Davis Medical Center. Smith's coworker, 23-year-old Jelani Blewett, was arrested after the May 30th attack and booked into the Sutter County Jail. He's being charged with battery causing serious injury. The response to a brush fire in San Diego was impacted by a private drone Monday afternoon. The Sorrento fire is holding at 90 acres, but Candace Hadley with San Diego Fire Rescue says the air response was impacted by a drone. And OpenAI has filed to take its stock public. It comes weeks after the company's rival Anthropic made the same move. In a post on X on Monday, the company said the timing has not been decided because there are things they need to do that are easier done by a private company. OpenAI said they were announcing now because they expected the news to leak. That's the latest. I'm John Fink.
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5: West LA, there's some metal debris in your left lane. 10 eastbound before the 405. Keep an eye out for that. It is too early to get a pop tire. As we head into Elysian Park, we also have a wreck still blocking the right side of your 5 northbound connector to the 2 north and causing about a 15-minute delay. And that earlier injury crash in Santa Ana, still stuck in your carpool lane until further notice, 55 northbound approaching 17th Street.
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17: All right, keeping our eyes on the Southern Poverty Law Center hearing today as that organization gets the smackdown it so well deserves for being absolutely crazy, for being just an organization from which bigotry flows, division flows, destruction, and they're getting beat up today. That's good. Let's see. We've got some other things. Speaking of criminal accountability, U.S. Attorney Bill Assayle is out in California. We've got, hey, Jim, are we ready for a California election update? Do you think we could do one of those today? Do we have a California election sounder today? We do. He's nodding to me. Yes, we do. We definitely do. Yeah, I want to get into some of the California election results today because we had a bunch of stuff develop overnight. Some good news, some bad news, and some news about all the fraud that's going on in the Golden State, because Bill Assaley is revealing that criminal consequences are definitely en route for fraudsters, which means he has evidence of fraudsters, which is really, really important to actually bringing a case against them. Good to hear from Bill Assaley. Here's the rundown for you. I want to give you the gubernatorial race and the mayoral race if you don't mind. Javier Becerra continues to be the front runner in the gubernatorial race. He's a lock for November. And it looks like Steve Helton is also a lock. According to Decision Desk HQ, who has rendered a judgment on this subject, they do these election calls. They say that Steve Helton is going to make it to the November ballot. So some good news for California voters and for those of us who would like to see sanity prevail in California, a glimmer of hope in the governor's race. And if we can do some, if we can get some criminal prosecutions underway ahead of November, then maybe we can stop some of the big time fraudsters from meddling in that election and make that election more credible. So that would be a really, really big development. And then in the mayoral race, it's unfortunate to tell you, but not that shocking given the way California runs its elections, that as of right now, Karen Bass and Nithya Raman are considered the number one and two, meaning Spencer Pratt will not make it to that November ballot, according to all the election forecasts as of right now. We'll see. That race was called by the Associated Press overnight, and that's it. Now they have 92% of the votes in. They still are missing 8% of the votes that are not yet in, which is entirely predictable for California's election system. But, man, there are just so many ways to jack up a California election. And we've talked about a lot of them. You know that when it comes to California, the way that they conduct elections, first of all, legalized ballot harvesting, disaster. Third-party political operatives get to decide which ballots actually make it. Also, everybody gets sent a ballot, whether or not they still live in California or whether or not they're alive. Ballots are just sent out like candy, just everywhere. There's ballots all over the place. I saw my buddy Larry O'Connor. He's with Town Hall. He was saying that he used to be a California resident. Of course, he was a California resident at one point. He lives in Maryland now. He said he's still getting notifications that his ballot has arrived. He hasn't lived in California in years. I've known Larry for a very long time. And as long as I've known him, he's not even lived in California during that time period. He was receiving ballots. He's still receiving ballots. Now, when I say receiving, not to his home address, to some other address in California. That's what's going on. And he's not alone. He's just telling you his experience. I've talked to people who long ago lived in California, and they're receiving ballots to their faraway addresses now. Or the ballots are, again, in Larry's case, they're going to some address in California. Ballot Palooza. It's all over the state. You're telling me nobody's picking up one of these ballots, casting a vote, and sending it back in? Of course they are. Of course that's happening. Great writer called Mickey Kaus, who I worked with many years ago, summarized this. He's a California resident. He looked at this and he said the following. He goes, for those that are dismissing the possibility of fraud in California, please remember that key protections we've all been told about that are built into the law turn out to be vaporous in practice. Vaporous, meaning meaningless, toothless. They have no bearing whatsoever on whether or not fraud gets committed. So, for instance, people will say things like, you need to sign it, the ballot, that is. You need to sign the ballot. When it turns out in California, you don't really need to sign it. You could take a pen and throw it at a piece of paper, and if it just leaves a smudge, you're good to go. You could draw a smiley face on there. Maybe you could draw, a little picture of a skyline. You could, do the Bay Bridge or something. Just whatever you feel like. It doesn't even matter. The signature is irrelevant. And if it's irrelevant what you write on the line, why do they even have the freaking line? Why would there be a signature line if it's irrelevant what you put on it? And also, signatures are so crazy. He also addresses this idea that we check the signatures. We check the signatures, according to LA election workers. And reports indicate they don't actually check the signatures. They don't. They claim they do. They don't check signatures. They're not checking them against a record. Signature verification is an insane way to conduct an election. Insane. Totally insane. You know that sometimes legitimate votes are thrown out in states where they have signature verification? Legitimate votes. You know why that happens? You know why? Because it turns out over the course of someone's life, your signature changes. You familiar with this phenomenon? When I was 18 years old, I tried really hard to nail the cursive. I was like, okay, I've got to do my perfect cursive for my signature. And I'm working on, I wasn't very good at cursive. My signature does not look like cursive anymore. It doesn't look anything like it. You get older and you're like, I'm not wasting time on this crap. You're like, then you're done. Out the door. You know, is anyone, Jim, is your signature the same as when you were 18 years old?
8: No.
17: No. Jim, you sound suspiciously like Leslie Saul. No, so his, not even his voice is the same. You can hear it right there. It's changed dramatically. It's more feminine these days. No, things change over time. So legitimate ballots get cast. People sign the ballot with their authentic signatures, and then they're rejected. You know where this happened? Georgia. It was a big problem in Georgia. Voters were being disenfranchised. Legitimate voters were being disenfranchised because some, you know, handwriting expert, it was not even a handwriting expert, it's an election official, is doing a comparison. And they're like, well, this doesn't look like it matches. Let's throw this out. So they throw ballots out on the basis of signatures not matching. Do you know which population this affected at the highest percentage rate? You know what population was hit by this the hardest? Black voters. Black voters in Georgia had the highest proportion of their ballots thrown out because of signature match problems. Huh. So were there legitimate black voters attempting to vote in Georgia? Yes, there were. Were their ballots being thrown out? Yes, they were. Were they being disenfranchised? Absolutely. Who was disenfranchising them? Democrats. Isn't that amazing? Democrat election workers. Now, when Georgia fixed this problem, which they did, remember that election law that they passed? The one that Joe Biden called Jim Crow 2.0. Makes Jim Crow look like Jim Eagle, he said, at a much slower pace. Remember that? Guess what the law did? It fixed it. It said no more signature match. We're not doing that anymore. We're not asking election workers to do handwriting analysis. That's ridiculous. What we'll do is we'll require photo ID to vote. And if you send in a mail-in ballot, you write your state ID number on it. The left said this was an attack on black voters. You know what happened to black turnout? It went up. Do you know what happened to the likeliness that authentic black voters had their votes thrown out? It went down. More black voters had their voting rights protected. They were their voting franchise was protected under the fixes. Will the left tell you that? No. They'll just keep advancing lies about bigotry. So that's insane. So they have a signature system in California that they don't even check. The whole thing is nonsense. You know, it could fix all this is just photo ID. You know, it could fix all this is verifying that only American citizens are registered to vote. You know, it could fix all of this. You ready for the big thing? The Save America Act. That's what could fix all of it. You wouldn't have this problem. You know, and for you Senate Republicans who are whining about the state of play in California right now, you know what you could do? The Save America Act. I saw John Thune was on CNBC this morning. He was asked about California. I do have that. John, where is he? Where is he? Give it to me. Here he is. CNBC this morning asked about California and election fraud. Watch this.
9: Can't do it, but you're not going to get any Democratic support on that. What is the problem with what is their position as to why that doesn't make sense to show voter ID? And I can think of some good reasons why you wouldn't want to if you were a Democrat. But this isn't the way it should be done. How do we strengthen, you know, our notion that voting has integrity in this country?
18: Right. Well, and I think that's a question for the Democrats who block voted against the very simple issue of voter ID, which we've put on the floor now a couple of different times. We've had the entire Save America Act on the floor a couple of times, too. But we've had the specific rifle shot vote, if you will, on whether or not you have to show a photo to vote in this country. And every single Democrat voted against it. And it does beg the question. And you see a state like California, and Joe, you always hear about states being the laboratories of democracy. And if there are lessons learned from some of these states like California, it's that this is a really stupid way to run elections because it undermines the confidence and trust that people in California and across the country have in those elections. Now, frankly, you have to prove if there was cheating. And clearly, that's something that you would have to do in California or anywhere else for that matter. But the fact that it takes days, literally days, to be able to count votes in a state like California when there are other states around the country who do that very quickly and get an outcome and a result, It's incompetence, if nothing else. And, you know, whether or not there was actual rigging is something that have to be proven. But clearly, this is a system in California that doesn't work and doesn't inspire confidence and trust in voters.
19: But, okay, but it's not. You could fix all of this with an actual law. The Save America Act could fix it. I know he hand waves a little bit. He's like, well, we tried a couple of times. That's not enough. It was never enough. Show some fight, son. Show some fight. Get it done. It's not enough. You should. I'd rather you spend every waking moment standing on the Senate floor fighting for that than doing a single CNBC interview where you talk about how lousy California conducts its elections. Fight. Or we'll find somebody who will. So what else? What else is going on in California? They claim that the ballot's got to be postmarked by Election Day. That means nothing. That means absolutely nothing. You know why? Because it lets the voters, like anyone who wants to cast a ballot in California, they can just scribble a date on the envelope. You can handwrite a date and say, this is when I sent it in. You can backdate it. Making this regulation complete nonsense. It means nothing. People can vote after Election Day, in other words, fraudulently. But who's going to stop them? Democrats? And then this thing about ballot harvesters are supposed to sign the ballot envelope to indicate that they harvested the ballot. But guess what happens if they don't sign the envelope? The ballot still gets counted. Oh, so harvesters can erase the chain of custody. Yeah. Yeah, so California's got problems. Has there been fraud now? You heard John Thune say there's evidence of it. You've got to prove there was cheating. Well, that brings me back to Bill Assayley. Bill is the U.S. attorney in the region in Los Angeles. He's been great. He's been great. He's been figuring out ways to crack down on the sanctuary cities in California, to go after illegals whenever he can get a hold of them. He's securing all the warrants necessary to place them under arrest. He's just had all the kind of aggression that you would want out of a U.S. attorney. And boy, the country would be in a better place if we had Bill Assayleys all over the place, all these U.S. attorney's offices. But, well, the Senate is getting in the way of the United States Senate. It's always that stupid Senate that's in the way. The blue slip is a big problem. But Bill Assayley's got an update for us on election fraud in California. And here's the good news, insofar as any of this can result in good news. He says he's found some good evidence, some important evidence, and he's about to bring some big charges. I've got the details on that in just a moment here on The Vince Show.
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0: U.S. Attorney Bill Assaley was a guest on Glenn Beck's program, and Glenn asked him about pending charges for any sort of California fraudsters. And Bill's answer, I found very fascinating.
1: I will just say it will be election fraud charges in the next, I hate to put timelines on things, but 1 to 2 months, I believe. We need the some of these results to be certified so we can prove some of the allegations. But we will be charging some people. I can't get in too much. And mostly, Glenn, I mean, it's not just DOJ rules, but we also want to protect innocent people. If we get something wrong, want someone to be tainted with this, with the stain of an investigation until we're able to prove that in court. So I can't get into too much, but just know that this at this point right now, we're wide open for investigations. If anyone knows anything, direct evidence. I know people have theories and they have ideas, what we need right now are witnesses. If you've witnessed anything, if someone voted in your name and you found out someone voted for you, we want to know about that. If you saw someone collecting ballots in a suspicious way or doing something odd with ballots, we want to know about that. Those are the kind of things we need direct evidence of right now so we can launch into deeper investigation.
0: And that's because the world that he deals with is evidence of crimes so that he can prosecute them. It's perfectly good to have all sorts of theories and criticisms. I've got plenty of those. But if you've got direct evidence, especially if it involves you as a voter, like, hey, somebody voted in my name, and you're in L.A., you're in California, contact Bill Assaley. Let him know. Contact the U.S. Attorney's Office there. Let them know. That, by the way, that also goes for anywhere in the country, not just California. If there's evidence that you see, especially if you're involved, somebody stole your vote, contact your U.S. Attorney's Office. Let them know, because we've got to put a stop to this wherever it happens. And one way to do that is to hold people criminally accountable. Now, I find this very interesting that he says, this is one of those things where he's trying to basically let people like you and me know, like, don't worry, we're on this. I can't get into too many details. That's the nature of a criminal procedure. But it's going to be in the next 1 or 2 months. He goes, I hate putting timelines out there like that because I don't want to mislead you about this. But I think it's going to be the next 1 or 2 months we'll be able to bring charges here, which means they've got massive amounts of evidence in front of them to begin with. That's why he can speak with such confidence about this. And that's an interesting timeline. You know why? It puts us well ahead of November, or at least meaningfully ahead of November. If you can start putting handcuffs on people who are fraudsters in advance of that November election, you can shut down some of the nonsense as Steve Hilton makes a historic run now to potentially become the next governor of California. That's a big, big deal. So Bill Assaley with some very fascinating information. You know, it's not like California and fraud are somehow or like oil and water. They go together really, really typically. I mean, we just saw a woman prosecuted a few weeks ago, just arrested. She's being prosecuted because she was going to pay homeless drug addicts to register to vote at her home address. That was all caught on James O'Keefe's cameras. And that actually resulted in a real indictment, a real case against her. That's in California. Or that's what Kristen Welker would call no evidence.
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9: Have you ever noticed that you mostly breathe through one nostril at a time? Even when you're not sick, even when your allergies aren't bothering you. The body actually switches the dominant nostril as frequently as every 2 hours while we're awake. That's according to Adam Taylor, an anatomy professor at Lancaster University in the UK. This alternating cycle is automatic. It's regulated subconsciously by the hypothalamus and the brain, he said. Your body does this to give each nostril a chance to rest and repair so they don't get too dried out, which could make it easier for pathogens and inflammation to cause damage. Now, Taylor also said studies suggest the left nostril may be more dominant, and when the right nostril is dominant, the body is in a more alert or even stressed state. Who knew? Pretty fascinating stuff. I'm Dr. Sanjay Gupta, helping you live a better life.
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12: Neighbors are reacting with horror as Los Angeles police continue to investigate a double murder-suicide from Sunday night. Danica Morrison left teddy bears outside the Canoga Park home where a father killed his twin 10-year-old sons before turning the gun on himself.
14: It's the saddest thing in the world.
12: Police say the man also shot his wife but missed. Three generations of the family lived at the apartment on Owens Mouth Avenue. The murders happened during a family birthday party. The young victims are now identified as Grayson and Joseph Chavez. Residents and business owners in downtown Los Angeles are demanding more be done about a surge in graffiti. Tammy Trujillo reports.
15: Several say the tagging is hurting the city's image as it gets ready to host the World Cup later this week, the Super Bowl in February, and the Olympics in 2028. In parts of downtown, graffiti can be seen on buildings, including historic buildings, along with signs, sidewalks, fences, facades, and even parked vehicles. The Historic Core Improvement District has a graffiti abatement team that works 7 days a week, painting and pressure washing away graffiti. In 2023, it covered up nearly 9,500 tags. Last year, it was more than 31,000.
12: Democratic City Councilwoman Nithya Raman will advance to the November election in the race for mayor of Los Angeles. Raman defeated reality TV star Spencer Pratt, a Republican, to face incumbent mayor Karen Bass in the general election. And today we are celebrating Donald Duck, anyone named Earl, and anyone who can operate this one piece of heavy machinery. Bree Tennis has details.
16: Today is National Forklift Day, celebrating the most commonly stolen item from warehouses and construction sites. Police say forklifts are frequently used to rip out ATMs. They're also used by college kids on joyrides. And for operators of the 10,000-pound hunk of metal, there's the Forklift Rodeo, where drivers navigate obstacle courses. But to the 1.5 million licensed forklift drivers in the U.S., maybe lock it up at the end of the day.
12: That's the latest. I'm John Fink.
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25: Finally, in Elysian Park, that earlier wreck is cleared off of the 5 northbound on-ramp from the 2. It looks like the typical congestion continues, but at least it's not as heavy as before. For now, just about a 15-minute delay. City of Commerce, we have a work zone right lane shutdown, 5 southbound between Washington and Garfield Avenue. That's going to last until 2 p.m. today. We're already seeing about a 10-minute delay, heavy from Olympic Boulevard.
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0: rising from the heart of the swamp, a beacon of truth is casting its light. 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
1: Okay, 844-484-3872, 844-4-THE-USA. 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For our Texas listeners and for listeners all across the country, we've got a massive story going on. The final moments in the Carmelo Anthony murder trial happening right now. Closing arguments have concluded. That case has just been heart-wrenching to observe because it involves the stabbing death of 17-year-old Austin Metcalf in 2025 by another high school track competitor at the time called Carmelo Anthony. Anthony was carrying a knife on him. He walks into the track tent. Anyone who's ever gone to like a track meets or these competitions knows that each of the teams usually will assemble a little tent for their team. And that's where they gather in between events. And Carmelo Anthony just decides to stroll into a competitor's tent, and he starts causing trouble inside of the tent by every witness's account. And it ends with him stabbing Austin Metcalf in the heart. Now, there's no one disputing those facts. Nobody. Not even the defense. They're not disputing the fact that Carmelo Anthony stabbed him in the heart, and he stands accused, rightfully so, of murder for those decisions. His defense, insofar as he's even attempted to summon one, his legal team, has been that it was self-defense. Self-defense? Was Austin Metcalf armed? Did he have a deadly weapon? Was he trying to kill you? You stabbed him in the heart? I don't even know how you thought that this was a good idea to bring this to trial. And yet here we are. As Austin Metcalf's family has to relive the horrors of these moments. In fact, I saw some of the reporting here, Jim, apparently said that during the most excruciating moments of the trial, the judge, I think, asked Austin Metcalf's family to go ahead and step out of the courtroom so they could go through some of the details. Just really horrific stuff. And now we wait. And for the jury. And, you know, there's a lot to be said here. The left has tried to turn this into another predicate for race riots in the United States. Let's be honest about what they're doing. They take a case like this where Carmelo Anthony is black, Austin Metcalf is white, and they've tried to turn this into a gigantic racial division moment in the United States. And my sense is that the American people are done with that crap, that we're looking to make sure that we're safeguarded against it. We don't want to fall for that garbage. We don't want destruction and rioting. We don't want to inject race into these things where that's not the factor. And maybe it was. Maybe it's a motivating factor for Carmelo Anthony stabbing Austin Metcalf, but it should not be a motivating factor for people to destroy their own country. It's just disgusting. Some of the commentary about the trial has been like, well, there's no black jurors. This is very unfair. There are no black jurors, which misses a whole bunch of details about the way that this jury was assembled. First of all, the jurors are not all white. You know this, right? There's plenty of minority jurors, racial minority jurors on the jury. They're not black, though. And why is that? Why did that happen? Well, it wasn't for a lack of trying. There were a bunch of would-be jurors in the jury pool who were black, who were asked all sorts of questions about their ability to render a fair judgment in this trial. And the reports indicate that they admitted, some of them did, that they couldn't be fair jurors because they couldn't rule against a black defendant. They admitted that, which was good. Points for honesty. But that amounts to what you would refer to as prejudging the case or prejudice. They had a racial prejudice, and that was sussed out during the proceedings to try and assemble this jury. And as a result, they're not on the jury. What do you want to happen? You want people to be on the jury who render unfair judgment on the basis of skin color? Hell no. It's not a legitimate justice system if you do that. So it seems like, as far as we can tell from a distance, that the court has worked pretty earnestly to make sure that the law is followed here and that there, a fair trial is underway for Carmelo Anthony. And it has been, this trial has been a disaster for the defense. A total disaster. I mean, if your goal is to keep Carmelo Anthony out of jail, it doesn't look like that's going to happen. We'll see. I mean, we've seen surprises before, but it doesn't look like that's going to happen. Especially because yesterday, a defense witness over the weekend, a defense witness was called who came in. I've got a report here from the Daily Caller. Carmelo Anthony's claims that he stabbed a Texas teen in self-defense may be falling apart. They've been falling apart throughout the whole trial. After a witness called by his own lawyers changed their tune. Collin County prosecutors rested their case against the 19-year-old on Saturday after calling up 21 witnesses, 21 of them, to testify about 17-year-old Austin Metcalf's fatal stabbing at that April 2025 high school track meet. Anthony was the aggressor, nobody disputes this, throughout the deadly altercation, entering a school sports team's tent where Metcalf was, cursing and taunting those who asked him to leave, and killing Metcalf with a knife after Metcalf pushed him, witnesses reportedly testified. So I have this right. So Carmelo Anthony comes in, he's not his tent, he's acting belligerent, and one of the high school kids pushes him away, that's Austin Metcalf, and Anthony responds by stabbing him in the heart. Even if those, even if that sequence of events is all entirely authentic, where it's like this guy, Metcalf, pushes him back, a push is not a justification for a stab. You see what I'm saying? That doesn't satisfy in any sense genuine self-defense. You don't get to stab somebody in the heart because they pushed you. That's not in any way legitimate. His life was not being threatened by Austin Metcalf, and he stabs him?
2: Can I add some context?
1: Yeah, please.
2: So he was in the tent, and he wasn't supposed to be there, and they asked him to leave like 15 times, and he refused. And then he basically taunted them and said, make me see what happens. And when Metcalf went and approached him, he told him, you got to leave, you got to leave. The guy said, don't touch me. If you touch me, you're going to see what's going to happen. And, I mean, so obviously right there, he's threatening him. And then Austin pushed him to try and get him out of the tent, and that's when the stabbing happened.
1: Who raised this child? Who raised this kid that he thinks that this is appropriate behavior in any sense throughout all of this? Every element of what you just described is awful behavior. Awful. And the defense witness that they called started with a claim that the mob had somehow surrounded Carmelo Anthony, that he was defending himself because he was surrounded by a mob that was closing in on him. And it turns out the witness wasn't even looking at what was going down, and that the video demonstrates that the reason the crowd closed in was after Carmelo Anthony had stabbed Austin Metcalf in the heart. That's the reason people started moving towards what was happening inside of that tent. And so the prosecutor shows the witness the video and goes, okay, look at the video. And so they watch the video together, and that's when the witness realizes that person, whoever the witness is, got the story completely wrong. And the prosecutor on cross goes, so you know you're wrong. And the witness responds, yes, sir. Devastating to whatever flimsy case these lawyers have tried to cook up for Carmelo Anthony. Now, that's another piece of this, the legal defense. Apparently, they've had a GoFundMe going for Carmelo Anthony that's generated hundreds of thousands of dollars of contributions from dopes, from idiots, just morons who have been giving money thinking that there's some sort of righteous defense for Carmelo Anthony. That's just it. It's just and people have been taken advantage of. People were just sold a bill of goods about what they were supporting. Oh, this guy, he's being so unfairly persecuted here. Again, it's not even a dispute. He stabbed this young man in the heart. It's like, what? Has anybody ever been in a high school scuffle? Has anybody? I mean, come on. It doesn't end with stabbing someone. It's crazy. And they've been raising hundreds of thousands of dollars. Where's the money? What happened to the money? J- Jim, they've been spending this on like luxury garbage.
2: Yes,
1: like the family's been burning through the cash.
2: Yeah, bought a home and then other things as well. So, and they do have a private attorney. They did use some of it for a private attorney, but yeah, most of it they've been buying a lot of luxury items.
1: It's all a scam. It's like a scam from top to bottom. You're wondering how this kid was raised. I saw Matt Walsh was making a point to this effect. It's like, well, look, he's the product of a family that's using this as a payday. I mean, it's not that shocking, actually, that in the end that his poor behavior led to this horrific outcome. It's really awful. So here we are. We're kind of keeping an eye on the results of this. My suspicion is, based on all of the evidence that's out there, this jury's going to move quick. They're going to have a judgment on this thing really fast, unless some...

0: 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I believe in the power of UCLA.
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10: 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We love our Rumble audience. 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
1: Vince Colonnais.

0: Yeah, I would just like to live in a country where high schoolers are not stabbed to death. And then if they are stabbed to death, that the person who stabbed them to death goes to jail. I don't think that's a lot to ask. I think that sounds like law and order. Now, outside of the trial, there's been a reporter from TPUSA. We've had her on the program before, Savannah Hernandez. She's great. And she's been talking to people. And here's some of the questions she was asking. She talked to, this is a black mother who she chatted with, who said that she would not find Carmelo Anthony guilty. She'd say, not guilty. I'm like, well, have you listened to any of the evidence? How would you arrive at that conclusion?
1: If evidence does come out that Carmelo was not, in fact, fighting for his life when he stabbed and killed Austin Metcalf, do you think that the black community will accept that?
2: If evidence shows that he did not, no, we're going to stand by ours regardless. They stand by theirs.
0: What?
2: We're going to stand by ours regardless. I'm a mother first. I'm a black mother. Let me put that on there. I'm an African-American mother. So
0: no. No, this is racist claptrap. That's what that is. I mean, it's so stupid. It's not good. Let me just say something about for the black community, for any community in the United States of America. It is not good to abide violence. It's not good to make excuses for lawlessness. You know, the burden of lawlessness for black Americans falls most heavily on black Americans. If your position is that black people can get away with murder, guess who's most likely to be victimized by black murderers? Black people. It's always the people who are closest to you. When lawlessness is allowed to proliferate, it falls heaviest on the community it comes from. This is, I mean, am I going crazy here? Am I making sense? I hope I'm making sense. This is why even so, even
3: statistics support you.
0: Look, even among communities of illegal aliens, which no illegal aliens should be in the country, we should be enforcing the law broadly. But let me just say why it's so stupid that the left continues to enable this. For a million reasons. Even if you were comfortable with illegal aliens living in the country, allowing illegal alien murderers to go back into the community, stabbers, you know who's most likely to get killed by an illegal alien murderer? Illegal aliens! It's just the people who are closest to you. This is insanity. This and this whole thing, by the way, like, you know, black Americans are not a monolith. There are plenty of black Americans who are listening to this lady speak and going, that's nuts. That's crazy. And that's the right attitude to have, because on the merits, what she's saying is insane. And listen how she racializes it. I was like, well, white people get away with everything, so black people should be able to get away with everything. This anti-white racism that's built into her assessment is poisonous. It's poisonous, first and foremost, to her own soul. It's destructive to your soul to have this kind of racial animus. But it's also poisonous to the country. You've got to free yourself of this kind of mental bondage. This racial prejudice will destroy you. It'll destroy you from within.
2: Stand by ours regardless. I'm a mother first. I'm a black mother. Let me put that on there. I'm an African-American mother. So I have to put away my color first.
0: No, you're not putting it away. You're actually using it as a justification for evil.
2: Step into the motherhood. Nobody wants to see their child slain. So I do want to send prayers to Austin Metcalf, their family. But at the end of the day, I got to think like, okay, what did you do to him or whatever to cause this to happen, the reaction? We got to start taking accountability for our kids. Because then again, if my kid, that's why it's a catch 22, if my kid was Carmelo and I feel like his back was up against the wall, I'm going to tell you straight up, better mine than yours. Better mine than yours.
0: It's insane. If your kid was Carmelo Anthony and he was acting like a fool all the time, you would think that a good mother is going to grab him by the shirt collar and say, you need to knock that off. Actually, forget a good mother. A good father would intervene in that way with his son and say, you knock that crap off. You're going to get yourself into some real trouble. It's time for honest conversations around all of this, because the more honest you are about this, the more we can bring the temperature down. The more we can have a country that's worth living in. The more we can safeguard our communities. Justice needs to prevail here. And the left needs to settle down. Boy, that's just true every day. More ahead on The Vince Show.
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2: A hiker who went missing near Lake Tahoe on Memorial Day is now presumed dead. 60-year-old Jason Cochran went hiking in the Desolation Wilderness in the El Dorado National Forest. Authorities say the search is not called off, though most search and rescue personnel have been sent home. A week ago, nearly 200 people were looking for Cochran. About 20 agencies were involved in searching about 60,000 acres of forest. Periodic searches are still taking place via helicopter with plans for future ground searches. Perplexity is planning for an IPO in 2028. The company's CEO tells CNBC that they'll move ahead regardless of how Anthropic and OpenAI do with their IPOs. Perplexity specializes in bouncing between different AI models depending on the needs and budgets of its customers. And Apple's Worldwide Developers Conference continues today. Day one of the annual event saw Tim Cook deliver his final keynote address as CEO. That's the latest. I'm John Fink.
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7: It's a rough ride in the Inland Empire right now. First of all, in Riverside, the 91 eastbound at the 215/60. Only the carpool lane is available. We had a bad crash there involving an overturned semi. And then in Ontario, 10 freeway westbound at Holt. Looks like a crash there. Three right lanes blocked with an overturned vehicle as well. Traffic jammed back from Interstate 15.
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15: 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And let Vince know. The Vince Show.
16: Okay. I just got sent something. It's just, it's so funny to me. I love it so much. So you heard President Trump picking on Thambolina this past week, giving him a well-deserved tongue lashing on Air Force One. That was a couple days ago. And somebody asked him about Thom Tillis constantly getting in the way of his agenda. And he goes, you know what? This Senator Tillis, he's a loser.
17: Tillis said he won't support Todd Blanche's confirmation unless Todd Blanche condemns January 6th.
16: It's about Todd Blanche and how Thom Tillis is like, I'm not going to support him unless he condemns January 6th or something. Todd Blanche now has been nominated by the President of the United States to be the full-time Attorney General. But here's what the President said last week.
17: I have a reaction to that. Senator Tillis is a loser. That's why he didn't run. He didn't run because I wouldn't support him. And he's just an angry man because he's not going to be a senator any longer. He wasn't respected in the Senate. He fought a lot of people. He fought Pete Hegseth. Pete Hegseth turned out to be a gem.
16: Yep.
17: Now, Senator Tillis is a loser. Stone cold. And he he's an angry man because I basically, he was forced to leave the Senate because I wouldn't support him, and he quit. So now he's trying to make trouble by, you know, opposing anybody. Todd Blanche is a brilliant guy who everybody likes and everybody respects. And Tillis is always like, I'm going to do this, I'm going to do that. He should have done it before when he was a senator. He would have gotten wiped out in a race. Yep. But he needed my support, and I said, I can't give you my support. He's not qualified. He's not good for the position of senator. I didn't hear about what he did with Todd Blanche. Todd Blanche is fantastic.
16: Yeah, and now Todd Blanche, now nominated by the president to take the job full-time, which I would say he's definitely earned. Todd Blanche has done a great job now as the interim attorney general. I think it's been a phenomenal audition, and now destined to become the next attorney general of the United States if the Senate can finally do something worthwhile for the American people. Now, here's what I was just sent. This is wonderful. It's hilarious. Thumbelina is freaking out about the Save America Act. He's very upset at you. Are you ready? Are you ready to be scolded by Thom? Here's what he says. This is according to Andrew Desiderio, who's an establishment reporter for Punch Bowl News. But he writes today, scoop. He's got a scoop, Jim. He's got a scoop. And here's the scoop. Thom Tillis sent a 15-paragraph screed to Republican senators calling them out for opposing his bid to kill the weaponization fund. He wanted to kill it. He wanted to kill it, and apparently he had success. He succeeded. So what is he crying about? He succeeded in killing the $1.776 billion anti-weaponization fund. So what is he moaning about here? Anyway, that's Thom for you. Always whining, even when he succeeds. And he's upset about the continued push for the Save America Act. Andrew Desiderio calls it the Save Act. He hasn't been updated on the current language. It's the Save America Act. Arguing it's bad for in-cycle Republicans. Yes, that's what Thom is concerned about. The guy who was just run out of the Senate for being a rhino. He's very concerned about the in-cycle Republicans. Tillis then laid into Tuberville in the 15-page screed. Tommy Tuberville. The great Tommy Tuberville. Quote, this is according to the Tillis stuff. We missed an opportunity. This is in the 15-page screed. I can't see the rest of it because Punchbowl has it behind a paywall and I don't want to pay for it. Quote, we missed an opportunity to remove a political albatross, the 1776 fund, from around the necks of our colleagues who are in cycle, Tillis wrote in part. Instead, we added weight to that albatross by having 41 members vote to protect the program. What a scam. You know who the albatross is? It's Thom. Thom is the albatross. Thune is the albatross. Phil Cassidy, Bill Cassidy, is the albatross. John freaking Cornyn is the albatross. And guess who's getting rid of the albatrosses? Is that the correct plural of albatross? That's President Trump. He's albatrossing them. He's getting rid of all these guys. And MAGA voters are getting rid of these guys. Tillis on the constant Save Act votes, says Andrew Desiderio, once again getting the name of the legislation wrong. The quote, the real problem I have is that the president and a few of our members forced us to take two more unsuccessful votes for the Save Act at the expense of our most vulnerable members in cycle. The road to holding our majority is already difficult, says Tillis. We cannot afford any more unforced errors like this between now and November. I love this. I love this. You keep telling us exactly who you are, Thom. You keep ratifying our decision to get rid of you. The president was totally right to come out and even threaten to endorse against you, which led to him dropping out of this race. And this should lead North Carolina voters to vote for Michael Whatley this year to replace him, so we get some quality in that seat. And it ratifies the president's judgment to toss Bill Cassidy and John Cornyn. It's good that Mitch McConnell is headed for the exits. This is hilarious. I can't believe you made us vote at all in any capacity for the Save America Act. It really upset us. It upset you? The albatross is demanding election integrity? Do you hear yourself? U Tool. Talk about a guy. Next to Eric Swalwell, who's now out of the Congress, Thom Tillis is the leading contender for being a deserving a swirly. Someone needs to pick him up by the ankles and dunk him in a toilet before he hits the exits. I would like to see a sitting member of Congress receive a good old-fashioned swirly. He's a dope. He's a dope. He's inverting reality. Do you know how enthusiastic voters would be for all of these vulnerable Republicans if they actually passed the Save America Act? Do you know how epic your support would be? It'd be epic. It'd be so big. It'd be so big. But you can't even do that. And Thom is one of these hacks who pretends like he supports. Oh, I support it. Oh, yeah, I support election. He's lying. They're liars. They lie to you. Total scam. That's super funny. Isn't that great? That's wonderful. Keep it up, fellas. You're doing great. You're marvelous. In fact, I would like to see every single person in the United States Senate who's interested in co-signing this letter also put out a statement like this. You too should send a 15, or is it paragraph? Did I say page? A 15-paragraph screed. Go ahead. Write a 15-paragraph screed and release it. Just let everybody know what you think. Just start telling the truth for once. Because you've been lying for years like you were going to work for the American people. So good. So good. So thank you, Thom Tillis. Excuse me, Thom. I got to pronounce it correctly. Thank you, Thom, for your contributions to this matter. The President of the United States has had a busy day today, as always. He's responding to the news. There was an Apache helicopter, an American Apache helicopter. The Iranians struck it with a drone, shooting our helicopter down. Now, the good news in amidst all of this chaos is that the crew is safe and uninjured, which is great news. But you can understand that if the Iranians shoot down an American aircraft, yeah, we're going to kill somebody. That's just kind of the way these things work. The president still wants a deal, but some of your people are going to have to die now. And here's what the president said about this. I've just been informed, he just posted this in the last hour, just about exactly an hour ago. It was 12:38 p.m. Eastern time. He writes, I've just been informed by our great military that last night the Iranians shot down one of our highly sophisticated Apache helicopters while patrolling over the Strait of Hormuz. There were two pilots involved. Both are safe and uninjured. Nevertheless, the United States must, of necessity, respond to this attack. Thank you for your attention to this matter, President Donald J. Trump. Well, this is pretty obvious what's going to happen next. An American military strike on something. We're going to blow something up, you know, or someone, or both, because this can't stand. This can't stand. You've got to respond to this. Now, does it mean that the president is giving up on any chance of a peace deal? No, he's been pretty dogged in his pursuit of it, and that continues. But here's the way the reporting's going. CBS has a report on the subject. They said an Apache helicopter that crashed into the sea yesterday was shot down by Iran while patrolling over the Strait of Hormuz, the president indicated on Tuesday. Also saying that these two crew members were rescued by a sea drone. We rescued them with a sea drone? In the first such operation ever carried out by the United States military, officials told CBS News. That's kind of fascinating. I want to know more about the sea drone. We saved them with a sea drone? Talk about a buried lead. The surface drone rescued the soldiers and transported them to another location on the water where they were then hoisted up to a helicopter for further transport, according to U.S. officials. The two U.S. Army soldiers on the Apache had been patrolling waters off of the coast of Oman when the crash happened. They were rescued at about 7:30 p.m. Eastern Time Monday, within approximately 2 hours of the AH-64 Apache going down. Man, imagine floating for even over an hour waiting for a rescue. They were both in stable condition, CENTCOM said in its Tuesday statement on X, adding that the cause of the incident is under investigation. The pair were rescued by an unmanned surface drone. CBS has a lot of information about the unmanned surface drone. By a special department called Task Force 59, based within the U.S. 5th Fleet in Bahrain. According to a CENTCOM spokesman, They call him a spokesperson. It's a dude. It's a spokesman. Can we not indicate? I'm sorry, I should get to the news. But the point is, it's a spokesman, Captain Tim Hawkins, talking to CBS. It was the first time a drone has been used for a water rescue. The president saying Monday night after attending Game 3 of the NBA Finals that the pilots are fine, nobody was injured. Iranian state media reported the crash, but merely repeated foreign outlets reporting without adding any details. The New York Times was the first to report a U.S. helicopter had gone down. A fragile ceasefire between Israel and Iran seemed to be holding Tuesday, that's today, after a dramatic escalation Sunday into Monday with the two countries trading strikes between Israel and Iran. Israel had continued its parallel war against Iranian-backed Hezbollah in Lebanon, however, with new airstrikes on the southern city of Tyre seen Tuesday. I may be mispronouncing that. Tuesday, and a sweeping new order for residents to evacuate the surrounding areas. Iran warned Monday that any new Israeli attacks in Lebanon would be met with a severe response. Hezbollah has continued launching rockets at northern Israel. So, again, it stays dicey when you got psychopaths involved. And the president is trying to get to an outcome here where he gets control of all of this nuclear material from Iran to diminish any threat of a nuclear Iran, as well as opening up the Strait of Hormuz entirely. These nut jobs still sending drones out. And it goes back to what I've been telling you about. The IRGC remains a huge problem in the midst of all of this. Whatever the powers are that are in Iran attempting to negotiate a deal with the president, there are clearly elements of the IRGC who are looking to stop it. They don't want a deal. They don't want to give up their nuclear material. They want a nuclear weapon. They want to cause chaos. And so even if you have people across the table who are trying to negotiate, you've got IRGC psychopaths who are still throwing drones at American helicopters. Well, I think we're going to have to blow up some IRGC stuff, don't you think, Jim? I think, you know, you're going to blow up one of our Apaches. We like that Apache. We wanted that Apache. We wanted to keep it to use against you if necessary. Okay, fine. We'll just destroy you. So maybe a couple strikes on IRGC targets as the president continues to try and navigate towards a deal. This is, this is difficult business, complicated business. But the president, very accustomed to juggling chainsaws, he's doing it now. More ahead as it develops on The Vince Show.
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5: A better life with Dr. Sanjay Gupta.
6: Breast cancer is the most common cancer among women in the world. And according to a new study out of the University of Washington School of Medicine, an estimated 3.5 million cases a year are expected by 2050. Now, the good news is we've gotten so much better at screening, earlier detection, and cutting-edge treatments in many countries, including here in the United States. But even here in America, Black women have a death rate from breast cancer that is 40% higher than white women, a disparity that exists despite our world-class treatment infrastructure. 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
8: For something. Thank you for being the sole reason that Brandon Gill is in Congress. I am so grateful to you, Producer Jim. Producer Jim, I don't know if people know this. We should nominate Producer Jim for a Medal of Freedom or something. Maybe the president can deliver it to you. Brandon Gill is Jim's congressman, meaning that Jim single-handedly put him into Congress. I think that's how elections work. Thank you for that. What's that?
9: It's not California.
8: It's not California. I have this suspicion that the whole reason Brandon Gill is in Congress is because of you. I don't know. I don't know if the facts will ever bear that out, but I'm telling you,
9: it
8: feels like it. Brandon Gill just had an opportunity. I'm going to give you this audio coming up, so don't you worry. 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

0: We're gonna. I'm gonna let this. We're gonna play this at the top of the hour for you. You got to hear this. But what I think I've identified why I like Brandon Gill. In addition, he just asks questions that are common sense. Like, who you walk away from any question that he asks, and you're like, okay, yeah, I'm on the side of decency. I'm on the side of protecting life. I'm not for this left-wing idiot that Brandon Gill is asking very basic questions of, and they can't answer because if they admitted the truth, everyone would be like, yeah, that's completely evil. I think he's the Norm MacDonald of Congress. And I mean that in the best possible way, Jim. He's just so deadpan. It's just wonderful. It's both hilarious and edifying. I'm sorry, I know I'm praising him a lot. I just think it's great. And I think it's wonderful that he gets to be a part of this committee today to challenge the head of the SPLC on why he's running such a venomous, destructive organization. In fact, I'm starting to realize, I think Brandon Gill should just do all of the hearings. We'll just let him handle them. The rest of you members of Congress can get to passing the SAVE Act. Would you do that, the Save America Act, to be clear? Let's get that passed very quickly. I've got a lot more to get to. It's ahead on The Vince Show.
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10: The top election official in Los Angeles is responding to accusations that California elections are rigged. LA County Registrar Recorder Dean Logan was asked by NBC Los Angeles about repeated claims by President Trump and others of fraud.
11: There's nothing rigged here. This is the will of the voters, and our job is to make sure that every eligible vote that was cast and timely received in this election is included when we certify.
10: Logan says that a lot of ballots came in later this year than normal, and bottom line is that it just takes time to verify and count them properly. But he says that he understands people's frustrations with the slow vote count, and he's open to a conversation about fixes. Trump wrote online Monday that the election is rigged because the candidate he endorsed in the LA mayor's race, Spencer Pratt, has dropped to third place and seemingly out of a runoff spot. San Diego Gas and Electric is partnering with Qualcomm and UC San Diego to deploy new AI technology aimed at improving wildfire detection and weather monitoring. Chris Powers reports.
12: The companies announced Monday that the Edge Alert Sentinel system will be installed on Palomar Mountain and will analyze wind, weather, and environmental data in real time. Officials say the technology could provide up to 40 minutes of advance warning before dangerous Santa Ana winds reach populated areas. The system is expected to begin operating later this summer and could eventually be expanded to other wildfire-prone regions.
10: And pop-up stores are opening across Los Angeles County so fans can buy FIFA World Cup merchandise. Mark Mayfield fills us in.
13: 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All six locations are scheduled to remain open until July 31st.
10: That's the latest. I'm John Fink.
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19: Major problems on both sides of the 10 freeway in Ontario. First of all, the 10 westbound at Archibald, we've got a crash. The three right lanes are blocked there. It's an overturned vehicle. And then on the eastbound side of the 10, this is going to be a Cherry. That off-ramp is shut down. They're doing some emergency repairs. In Riverside, the eastbound side of the 91 freeway, we've got an overturned semi. Only the carpool lane's available.
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0: rising from the heart of the swamp, a beacon of truth is casting its light. 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Here's Vince Colonnaise.
1: An amazing day. Just an amazing day. It's always an amazing day to be an American. I'm glad to have you with us today. You know, it's interesting. As I started our program today, I'll once again reiterate, because I can't reiterate it enough, that the Democrats are defined by their Nazi tattoo-wearing candidates and the fact that they pay for cross-burning by way of the Southern Poverty Law Center or perhaps other organizations, not to mention all the rioting and chaos that they're responsible for all across the country. Democrats have been a force for not good, force for evil, unfortunately, for too much of American history. And it was always funny to me back during the 2020 riots and destruction. They're tearing down statues and renaming things. They never bothered to rename the entire Democrat Party, which has a history of this kind of awful bigotry and division. And it's long past time for it to stop. Today, on display, the Southern Poverty Law Center, and it's a hearing being conducted by the House Judiciary Committee called the SPLC, Manufacturing Hate, Part 2. Part 2 is the second time they've had such a hearing. This time, they have the SPLC's current interim president by the name of Brian Fair, and, he's put on an awful performance today. It's a sweaty, sort of embarrassing, pathetic, nervous performance, as his organization has been caught in all sorts of villainy. And Brandon Gill was just given the floor, and, well, he used it very well. Now, for your listening pleasure, Brandon Gill and the idiot head of the Southern Poverty Law Center.
2: The gentleman yields back. The gentleman from Texas is recognized.
3: Thank you, Mr. Chairman, and thank you for letting us stay a little late so that I can go here. I appreciate it. And thank you to the witnesses for taking the time, Professor McCord, Mr. Banger, Dr. King, and Mr. Fair. Really appreciate y'all taking the time to be here. Mr. Fair, do you recognize the tattoo on this man's chest? This is Secretary Hegseth.
4: No.
3: It's a tattoo of the Jerusalem cross. Your organization has referred to it as essentially a hate image. Do you agree with that assessment?
4: I'd have to see the assessment in our material to determine.
3: Referred to it as a hateful.
4: I'm not familiar with the symbol.
3: You're not familiar. Do you have any thoughts on that symbol, on that tattoo?
1: It's a cross.
3: No, none at all? You don't have any opinion on it?
4: No, I don't.
3: Okay. What about this tattoo? Do you have an opinion on this tattoo?
1: Graham Platner's Nazi tattoo.
4: I'm not an expert on tattoos. No, I don't.
3: Okay. I can give you a little bit of background. This is a tattoo on Maine Democrat Senate candidate Graham Platner's chest. That's the Nazi SS death head tattoo. Do you have any opinions on that?
4: If it's what you say, if it's a Nazi symbol, we oppose Nazis.
3: we oppose. I agree. We do oppose Nazis. Do you think if somebody got a Nazi tattoo on their chest, that's indicative that they might be a Nazi?
4: You'd have to ask Mr. Platner why he has that symbol. Already said that if it is a symbol of Nazism, we oppose Nazis.
3: You don't think that that's indicative that perhaps he holds Nazi sentiments?
4: It may well be.
1: It might be the case that having a Nazi tattoo indicates some sympathy for Nazis.
3: Do people who aren't Nazis normally get Nazi tattoos on their chest?
4: Again, I assume they don't.
3: You assume they don't?
1: He assumes.
3: I would assume so, too.
1: This
3: I don't
1: guy's
3: know
1: a genius.
3: Anybody who's not a Nazi. I don't know anybody who has a Nazi tattoo on their chest but is not a Nazi. Do you?
4: No.
1: No.
3: Do you think that somebody who has a Nazi tattoo on their chest should serve in the United States Senate?
4: I wouldn't vote for that person.
3: I certainly wouldn't either. Do you think that this should disqualify him politically from serving in the Senate?
4: Again, I'm not sure where the line of questions is going. The SPLC, if you're asking me, I'm sorry.
3: Go ahead.
4: If you're asking me if the SPLC opposes Nazis and Nazi symbols? The answer is yes.
3: Yep. The SPLC has referred to this same.
1: Although they fund Nazis, so I love this game that he's playing. He's like, we oppose Nazis. Really? Because you have been paying a lot of them. They've been paying millions of dollars to Nazis and the KKK. They pay for cross burnings. He opposes Nazi tattoos for now. What, Jim, watch what happens. It's going to come out. It's going to come out that the SPLC paid for a Nazi tattoo. Like, the next superseding indictment is somebody got a Nazi tattoo that was paid for by the SPLC. As a part of their informant program, of course.
3: Tattoo is a racist skinhead symbol and tattoo. You can see the resemblance there. You wouldn't want somebody with a tattoo like that in the Senate.
4: No,
3: I wouldn't. I wouldn't either. I appreciate your candor there. Got a couple other questions. Shifting gears a little bit, your organization said that restricting and banning abortion is a tool of that the far right uses to maintain white supremacy. Do you believe that pro-lifers are white supremacists?
4: I believe that reproductive liberty is...
3: No, do you believe that pro-lifers are white supremacists?
4: I will tell you what I believe if you're asking...
3: Yes or no?
2: Yes or no.
4: I can't answer that question, yes or no.
3: I don't think that pro-lifers are white supremacists. Do you?
4: What I think is that reproductive liberty is a right that every woman should enjoy.
3: How many babies in the United States that are aborted are black?
1: 40%.
3: About 40% of abortions nationwide are of black babies. Blacks represent about 13% of the population.
1: That's
3: Does that sound like something a white supremacist would oppose?
1: He's got this guy dead to rights. You're a bunch of eugenicists, you monsters. You're aborting 40% of all abortions, a million abortions a year. That's 400,000 black babies killed by the Southern Poverty Law Center and their support for killing those babies off every year. And he sits there and pretends, oh, this is a tool of white supremacy. So you're a white supremacist is what you're saying. You're killing off 400,000 black babies a year. This is your move? What did he call it? What was the insane euphemism he was using to describe this? Reproductive liberty or something? Notice that they use the language of virtue to advance utter evil. Utter evil. And Brandon goes, right, he's like, what are you talking about? He's like, okay, so 400,000 black babies a year killed this way. You're saying a white supremacist would oppose this. Is that what you're saying? What are you saying, dummy?
4: I would say again is that SPLC supports reproductive liberty.
3: Calling somebody a white supremacist is a pretty serious charge, isn't it? I would think you would be able to defend that if your organization says that. You clearly seem unable to.
4: Mr. Gill, I'm not sure why you would think I'm unable to do anything.
3: Because you're the president of the SPLC, which labels pro-lifers as racists.
4: Does
3: your organization just hurl around epithets like that without any justification?
1: Yes.
4: Mr. Gill, what we do is
3: I'm giving you the opportunity to...
4: You're not giving me
5: Mr. Chairman, what's he referring to?
1: Oh, Jamie Raskin! Jamie Raskin's trying to tag in! He's like, no, it's too much! It's too much! Here, tag me in, Mr. Fair! I'll come in, I'll save you! Here comes Cosmo freaking Kramer to try and save the day because this moron cannot in any way spin his way out of the evil that he advances. So Raskin has to come flying in. It's too much. It's too much. You've exposed the eugenicist that sits before you. You can't do that. The game is up. So here comes Raskin to try and save his pathetic tail.
3: Giving you the opportunity to...
4: You're not giving
5: Mr. Chairman, what's he referring to? And can he let the witness answer the question? This is outrageous.
2: No, it's not.
5: Allow him to speak.
3: I know you don't like my question.
5: What are you referring to?
3: I know you don't like my question.
5: What are you referring to, Mr.
2: Time belongs to the gentleman from Texas. It's now expired, but he will be able to ask his last question, and we'll give the witness a chance to respond.
3: All right, I'll give my last question to Dr. King. Dr. King,
1: Alveda
3: are pro-lifers white supremacists?
6: Pro-lifers cannot be. white supremacists. Pro-lifers believe in life from the womb to the tomb and beyond. Pro-lifers fight for every baby in the womb, regardless of skin color. We have been aborted as blacks in America disproportionately. And so the white supremacists are Planned Parenthood, who admitted that they do have racist underpinnings.
1: Margaret Sanger, the eugenicist who founded the operation that kills 40% of all babies, black, killed by Planned Parenthood and all these left-wing operations in the United States every year.
6: With an agenda to reduce the black population by abortion.
3: Thank you, Dr. King.
6: Thank you.
3: Thank you.
1: Thank you. No, thank you. Thank you, Congressman. Appreciate that. Return to this question that I've come, that I've said, I should learn this guy's age. How old is Brandon Gill, Jim? Do you know? Brandon Gill is, what is he, 20? He's 32 years old. 32! Jamie Raskin tries to dive in to save this dude. No, there's no saving him. There's no saving him. He got destroyed. More ahead on the Vince Show.
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0: bringing you the stories the legacy media won't. The Vince Show.
1: Love that, Brandon. You know, I'm feeling good about Texas lately. I love Texas. Texas has some good people. Texas. Chip Roy was tearing these guys up today, too. Tearing up the SPLC. He did a great job. I've got some of that coming up. And I feel pretty good about Ken Paxton's chances this year against Talafrico. Talafrico, who's trying to pull off this, I'm not as freaky as you think I am, I promise. You're like, yeah, okay, buddy. The record on this is super clear. You're a freak show. You're a total freak show. Talafrico, the total freak show. He's an insane person, and Texas voters would do well to banish him from American politics entirely. We'll see what happens in November, but I have a good feeling about this. 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And that's why I'm so proud to have as a partner Patriot Mobile. 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

0: Chip Roy was smacking the SPLC guy around today. You know, for instance, he's like, the SPLC loves attacking Christian organizations. They love attacking Christians, but because, and they say it's because Christian organizations are anti-LGBT. So if that's the standard, why isn't the SPLC listing a bunch of Muslim organizations for being anti-LGBT by their standards? What happened to that? Here's Chip Roy today. Listen to some of this.
1: In 2012, the Family Research Council was attacked, and the guard in the front of the building was shot. The head of the Family Research Council, Tony Perkins, made quite note at the time of Southern Poverty Law Center's involvement in that, in putting Family Research Council on their so-called hate map.
0: Yes, the terrorists.
1: Has the SPLC ever acknowledged that its designation contributed to that attack?
0: The terrorist said he got the target from the SPLC's hate map. It's not some distant connection. He admitted to authorities he got it from the SPLC.
2: Congressman Roy.
1: Yes or no?
2: I can't answer that question with a yes or no. You asked me if I...
1: Did they retract, correct, or reconsider the listing of the Family Research Council on its hate map?
2: The Family Research Council is listed on our hate map because it meets the criteria.
1: To this day, you continue to keep the Family Research Council on its hate map. Is that true?
2: The Family Research Council remains on the hate map because it meets the criteria that we use for...
1: Which criteria?
2: The Family Research Council is an anti-LGBTQ.
1: Okay, so on your website...
0: They're Christian, is what he's trying to say. They believe in traditional marriage between a man and a woman, the biblical definition of marriage. They believe that you were made in God's image, man or woman, that those are real categories, that you can't just change them, that you are not God. That's what the Family Research Council believes.
1: Site, you used to have language on there defending your position on the Family Research Council, and you had language saying that other groups, like Focus on the Family, are not included, and you use that as your defense. Well, that language is now gone, and Focus on the Family is now noted as a hate group.
2: Mr. Roy.
1: Can you explain that?
2: Congressman Roy, we take no pleasure in listing any group, and we wish the list was empty.
0: What a scam.
2: But we have the constitutional right to express our
1: opinion. How many leftist anti-Jewish groups do you have listed on your website?
2: We...
1: Name them.
2: Anyone listening to this can go to our website.
0: He doesn't have a name.
2: And see our Year in Hate and Extremism report was released this morning.
1: How many extremist Islamic groups do you have of the 1,500 or so organizations you have on your hate map?
2: Again, anyone can go to our website.
1: My office has been looking over and can't really find one.
0: It's a defamation operation. That's what they are. They're designed to defame the right.
2: Again, it is the SPLC's...
1: You think SPLC could provide us a list of the Islamic-oriented groups that you have on your hate map?
2: Mr. Roy, we don't target any group because of its religion.
0: Liar.
2: I want to be clear about
0: that. Liar. Liar.
2: Yes, that's exactly right. We target no group because of its religion.
0: Liar.
2: We target groups because they express...
0: The only way you can be a Christian and not make it on the SPLC's hate map is if you have a priestess that flies a pride flag in front of your church. That's how. You've got to be all in on the left's agenda. The priestess has to be pushing abortions from the pulpit, and then the SPLC will go, okay, you're not hateful. You're with the Democrats.
2: Statements and engage in activities that demean and vilify...
1: So you brought up LGBT groups a minute ago. So you think there's a bunch of Islamic groups that are pro-LGBTQ? Is that the position of the SPLC?
0: Everyone's laughing.
1: Make sure the record is reflecting.
0: It's just great to see all this exposed. And these guys need to be in jail. That's what, I mean, it is a disaster. And we're tired of it. We're tired of it. More ahead on The Vince Show.
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2: Jury selection continues today in the trial of the man accused of starting the fire that later became the Palisades Fire. Prosecutors say Jonathan Rindernecht set a fire on New Year's Day 2025. The 30-year-old is pleading not guilty to multiple federal charges. The first day of jury selection ended yesterday without a panel being seated. If a jury is seated quickly, opening statements might start tomorrow. Democratic City Councilwoman Nithya Raman will advance to the November election in the race for mayor of Los Angeles. Raman defeated reality TV star Spencer Pratt, a Republican, to face incumbent Mayor Karen Bass in the general election. And a trading card shop in Contra Costa County is out thousands of dollars worth of pricey Pokemon cards. Authorities say three masked thieves charged their way into the card lab in Brentwood Saturday evening before the shop was set to close. Similar high-priced card thefts have been reported at trading card shops around Contra Costa County and the nation as well. That's the latest. I'm John Fink.
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7: Good news in Ontario. Our SIG alert has cleared on the 10 westbound at Archibald Avenue. All lanes have been reopened. But up ahead in Pomona, 10 westbound right at Gary Avenue, they're doing a break and holding lanes. They're going to be clearing some stuff from the lanes and trying to fill some potholes. We still have that SIG alert in Riverside. 91 eastbound at the 6215 Riverside interchange. It's an overturned semi and only the carpool lane is open.
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0: 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Call 844-484-3872, 844-4-THE-USA, and let's hear what you have to say. The Vince Show.
20: Another congressional committee this week released the results of its investigation into those fraudsters in Minnesota. Remember, a lot of Somali fraudsters in Minnesota, not just Somali, but that the huge Somali population there stealing a lot of your money. And who made that happen? Tampon Tim made that happen. Tampon Tim Walls in Minnesota has been perfectly comfortable allowing your money to be stolen by his buddies all across the state. Keith Ellison, the attorney general. It's still crazy to me. The guy was caught on tape saying that he could make their problems go away. They just got to donate to his campaign. Money buys freedom, he said. And now we get a report from the House Committee on Oversight and Government Reform, which has been looking into all of this. And it includes a couple of key findings. You ready? Six key findings about what's happening in Minnesota. And none of them reflect well on Tampon Tim or Keith Ellison. Let's see. Who used to be a member of the House who founded the Congressional Somali Caucus? You know that? Keith Ellison? He founded the Somali Caucus? You know who he did that with? Republican Tom Emmer joined him on that, from Minnesota as well. Tom Emmer. Interestingly, just keep your eyes open to this. It's kind of funny to me what's happening. But Tom Emmer is clearly trying to hold on to his political career. So almost there's almost nobody who's been more forceful in Congress right now about the fraud in Minnesota than Tom Emmer. Emmer's like, I can't believe this is happening. And he's like very angry about it all the time. But every time I hear him talk, I think, you founded the Congressional Somali Caucus with Keith Ellis. Do people remember this? It kind of strikes me as interesting. But he's very forceful, though, in his condemnation. And well, I hope he keeps digging. You know, use your political networks in Minnesota. Hand over all the evidence to the Justice Department, please. Help us throw everybody in jail. That would be good. But I find it also fascinating. But here is the here are the key findings from the report. Governor Walz and Attorney General Keith Ellison were aware, of course, of credible and systemic fraud in Minnesota's social services program as early as 2019. That's 7 years ago, but failed to take action to protect taxpayer funds. Minnesota state agencies had clear authority to suspend or stop payments to providers suspected of fraud without requiring independent direction from courts, law enforcement agencies, or the federal government, but failed to act. So now we have a couple of indicators here. Tampon Tim, Keith Ellison, they knew what was going on. They didn't stop it. Minnesota officials continued directing taxpayer dollars to Feeding Our Future, remember that scam, and other high-risk entities despite identifying serious program deficiencies, enabling hundreds of millions of dollars in federal funds to flow to fraudsters. Testimony and documents show that concerns about litigation and accusations of discrimination, not legal barriers or directives from law enforcement, were cited as reasons for continuing payments to suspected fraudsters. Yeah, that's a point worth breaking down. We've talked about this before, but the House Oversight Committee pointing to one of the reasons why some weak people in Minnesota allowed the fraud to continue was because they were too scared of being accused of racism for saying, hey, there's a lot of fraud going on in the Somali community. A lot of Somali fraudsters. We should crack down on that. So rather than crack down on it and be accused of quote unquote racism, they just let it happen. They just let taxpayers be robbed blind. That's insane. You break the law, you should be held accountable. I don't care what your skin color is. Quote, the Walz administration retaliated against state employees. Yeah, this is right. They retaliated against whistleblowers who raised concerns about fraud while senior state officials prioritized managing political and media fallout over addressing known fraud vulnerabilities. And then finally, in their list of key findings here, failures to prevent fraud resulted in an estimated $300 million in federal child nutrition funds being lost, not just lost, stolen, and potentially $9 billion in Medicaid-related funds to be lost or placed at serious risk. Again, stolen. Now, that $9 billion number, that's low. The House Oversight Committee only getting the $9 billion that have already proven to be stolen. But remember, the U.S. attorney there was saying upwards of $19 billion amounted to suspicious payments that the government continues to dig into. They're concerned that all of it is fraud. So we've got problems in Minnesota. And J.D. Vance and the Fraud Force are in the business of cleaning it up. They're trying to anyway. They keep announcing new indictments in the area, in the state, against fraudsters, which is great. They're working to recuperate the money, which is very difficult to do, especially when the money's sent to places like Somalia, but it makes it very hard to get the money back, but they're trying. And we already know that the federal government has investigations going on. This was months ago. They have federal investigations going on into Tampon Tim and Keith Ellison and the mayor of Minneapolis, Jacob Frey. But we just heard from the vice president of the United States last night. He stopped by the Jesse Waters program, and he said that that this new report from the House Oversight Committee has resulted in a new criminal referral directly to the Justice Department. And that's a big deal because this is, one, this is the vice president of the United States. He's not just some random political commentator. The guy actually has the power to do something about this. And two, he has an assistant attorney general who works for him by the name of Colin McDonald, who reports to the vice president. They just launched this brand new anti-fraud division over there at the Justice Department that Colin McDonald leads. And they're already scoring prosecution after prosecution after prosecution. Listen to J.D. Vance last night.
1: We actually referred this particular case to the Department of Justice for a full criminal investigation. We are not going to do what the Biden administration did and make judgments of the law before all the facts are in. But here's what's particularly troubling about this to me is Jesse, you had people within Governor Waltz's office who were saying, you know what, this looks like fraud. It looks like these Somalian illegal immigrants are doing something that's very shady. And then you had people who shut them down, who shut these whistleblowers down and said, you know, you're a racist or you're a xenophobe for asking questions about where taxpayer money is going. What that means to me, Jesse, is that clearly people weren't taking fraud seriously. Whether it rises to the level of a criminal violation, we're going to investigate it. And of course, if it does rise to that level, we're going to prosecute it. We have to.
20: Yeah, you have to. You have to. There's no question about it. We need some very big fish to be taken down here in order to stop all this. Because it's one thing to get, like, the random, you know, fraudsters who are buying Mercedes using your money. That's good. That's great. I love that crackdown. I am a huge proponent of that crackdown. But damn, we got to catch somebody like Tim Walz. You've got to put a governor in handcuffs. What kind of message would that send, Jim? Can you imagine? Tim Walz in handcuffs? You enabled this fraud. You were part of a scheme for this kind of fraud. Keith Ellison, that audio seems pretty devastating to me. When he's sitting in a room telling the people who were involved in the fraud operations, hey, we'll take the heat off of you. They're like, oh man, we got all these investigators chasing us down. What are we going to do? Keith Ellison says, money buys freedom. Money buys freedom. You just donate to my campaign. A couple of calls from the Attorney General's office does tend to rattle some cages. We'll see if we can do something for you. Kind of sounds like a conspiracy caught on tape to me. You know, just not a lawyer, but I'm just the kind of guy who would like a functioning justice system. Kind of sounds like a criminal conspiracy to me. Be good to take that down. So good update there from the vice president of the United States. And this, you know, we've got a lot of these indicators of kind of the what's coming next. And I'll take them. I'll take as much transparency as possible. I like that J.D. Vance is all over this. I like that we're hearing about these grand conspiracy cases being worked up in South Florida. I just want to see the thing happen. You know what I mean? Sorry to get a little antsy here, but I'd love to see these guys prosecuted aggressively. Yeah. And then, of course, we got Bill Assaley in Los Angeles saying they're going after California election fraud. If you didn't hear the top of the show today, Bill Assaley, the U.S. attorney, just announced overnight is that they're going to be bringing charges against election fraudsters in California. Now, something I don't think I mentioned as he said this. He said, the problem is we got to let the election be certified first. The current primary election in California, you have to let it be certified first. Then we can bring the case. Apparently, that's the predicate that needs to have to take place. And that reminds me of what happened in Virginia. You remember what happened in Virginia with this attempt by the left to steal four congressional seats. Republicans in the lead up to the election had filed suit saying this violates the Virginia Constitution. You can't steal four congressional seats with a ballot referendum that's being conducted this way. It's totally unconstitutional. And the courts said, we'll consider this case after the election. In fact, Democrats demanded it. They said the election has to take place first before any of this litigation can continue. And the court said, okay, you're right about that. That does need to happen first. We need to see that there's an actual attempt to steal these seats before we can talk about it in the courtroom. And so once it came through, once the election came through and you get enough yes votes slammed through in Virginia to try and rig these elections, then the court said, okay, finally, we can take it up. So they did. So sometimes, you know, you have to have the actual damage has to occur before it can be litigated. So once these elections are certified, once California is done counting 40 years from now, once these elections are certified, then they can start moving this case. And that's what leads Bill Assadley to say, yeah, this case is coming and it's coming fast. It's going to come, he thinks, within the next month or two, which is big because if it gets here in the next month or two, that's well ahead of the November election. And maybe we can get some of these fraudsters off the street. So keep an eye on that. All right. Let's see. I've got some other elements I want to share with you today. Did you see that? Remember when the president of the United States decided to stop giving money to all of the news organizations? You know how the federal government was paying absurdly priced subscriptions to all of the news organizations in America that were apparently just taking tons of taxpayer money? That was true of a newsletter that was produced by an outfit called Politico. You know Politico? Politico has had an energy newsletter called E&E News. I think one of the E's stands for energy. E&E News. And up until the Trump administration, you know how much money you were paying to E&E News? You ready for this? $500,000 a year. $500,000 a year that the Environmental Protection Agency was sending to E&E News. Why? What were we getting out of it? What was the benefit to the American taxpayer for that? So they were paying for these energy-focused newsletters. It was our money being sent to them. Well, then the president, and specifically Lee Zeldin, the EPA administrator, said, yeah, we're not doing that anymore. So we cut them off. And in fact, Lee Zeldin cut them off in February of last year. So this would be right after President Trump was inaugurated. Lee Zeldin's going through everything the EPA is paying for. And they're like, what is E&E News? Why are we paying for this? And Lee Zeldin said, get rid of it. So they got rid of it. Well, guess what happened? E&E News is closing now. You got that? E&E News is being discontinued. It's being shuttered. Now, why is this? I thought it was some big successful business enterprise. Why would you have to get rid of it? Why is Politico discontinuing it? Politico is getting rid of this thing. Politico is now discontinuing Daily Caller coverage here, an energy and environmental news product, a little over a year after the government canceled a nearly $500,000 annual subscription to it. Politico on Monday of this week announced plans to shutter E&E News and instead introduce two, I guess, smaller energy-focused newsletters in September. The move comes after the EPA Administrator Lee Zeldin announced last year that the agency, quote, will not be renewing our membership with Politico and Politico END, saving the American taxpayers $458,919 per year. A spokesman for the EPA told the Daily Caller News Foundation, quote, it was the best $458,919 we've ever saved on behalf of taxpayers. The government shouldn't subsidize poor journalism, and it's a stinging indictment of the previous administration that they wasted so many hard-earned American tax dollars keeping this outlet afloat. Another one bites the dust. No more deadbeat so-called news outfits. No, we're not sending you any more of our money. We cut off NPR, cut off PBS, cut off END. And the rest, well, it's history. 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
1: A Better Life with Dr. Sanjay Gupta.
2: We all know how important it is to stay active as we age, especially as we get older. But I've come to realize that for as good as people are about getting their cardio in, a lot of older folks really don't seem to be doing the recommended amount of strength training or even understand why it's so important. It helps you stay functional and therefore independent for as long as possible. Certified strength and conditioning specialist Dana Santis says a great place to start is not with dumbbells or barbells, but with your body weight, which allows you to build strength while also learning how your body moves and where your limitations exist. It also reduces the risk of overwhelming your connective tissue, which adapts more slowly than muscles as we get older. Once you're comfortable, you can dial up that intensity, but do it slowly, do it carefully. I'm Dr. Sanjay Gupta, helping you live a better life.
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0: Okay, so the breaking news as we speak to you is that a verdict has been reached in the Carmelo Anthony murder trial in the killing of Austin Metcalf. The verdict just reached in McKinney, Texas. So we'll keep an eye on what that verdict is. This deliberation took no time at all. It was over very quickly. It started at 11 a.m. local time. That's when the jury started deliberating, and it was done by 1:45 p.m. local time in Texas. So what does that put us at? Just that's two hours, 45 minutes. Very quick, under 3 hours, the jury is done. Hard to see how they reach any other conclusion than guilty then. Guilty, because all of the evidence is against this guy. He stabbed Austin Metcalf directly in the heart, and he made the flimsiest possible self-defense argument in this case. An utter disaster. Outside of the courthouse, a lot of cameras, independent media are out there right now, a lot of footage you're getting a lot of people who are protesting on behalf of the killer in this story. It's not even a question if he's a killer. He's not an alleged killer. He's admitting that he's the killer. He's just making a case that it was self-defense at the Carmelo Anthony. So, yeah, look, as always, just pray for your country. What you want is law and order. What you want is peace. What you want is sanity to prevail. You don't want the insanity that the left pushes. And they're, you know, watch, pay attention after this verdict. If they come back with a guilty verdict, pay attention to who's willing to tell you the truth and who is willing to breathe life into chaos. There shouldn't be any chaos out of this. It should just be law and order. It's the whole point of our justice system, to restore order when things become disordered. And this is totally disordered. You can't have young people stabbing each other in the chest in the middle of a track meet. Can't happen. Got to put a stop to it. Also, of course, there's bigger lessons here, as I talked about earlier in the program, about, like, parents, you have a responsibility. Raise your children right. Take them to church. Teach them personal responsibility. Don't let them go barreling into the tent of some other team and then start acting like a lunatic and bring a knife with them to attract me and then stab somebody in the heart. That's insane. Got to get control of the kids. Raise them right. All right. Hey, if you're not subscribed to the Vince Podcast, you're missing out, man. We've got a great show. We're going to have another epic show for you tomorrow. So many epic shows to present to you. The Vince Podcast, rumble.com/Vince, and I'll be back with you on the Vince Show tomorrow. Can't wait to talk then.
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10: 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I'm Jeff Vaughn from On LACA.
11: An update is expected today in the labor dispute that could impact World Cup events at SoFi Stadium. Union leaders of the more than 2,000 hospitality workers are set to discuss the latest contract negotiations with stadium operator Legends Global. Workers already voted to authorize a strike. They are seeking higher wages, stronger job protections, and want protection from immigration enforcement. The clock is ticking as SoFi Stadium prepares to host 8 World Cup matches starting Friday. A man shot and killed by Glendale police after officers say he assaulted a neighbor with a knife Monday night. Police say the suspect then turned the weapon towards them. Officers opened fire, killing the man at the scene. The victim is expected to recover. No officers were injured. Now to a stunning twist in the Nick Reiner murder case. The son of slain filmmaker Rob Reiner is asking a court to release $1.5 billion from a family trust so he can pay for his legal defense. Reiner is accused of fatally stabbing his parents in their Brentwood home and has pleaded not guilty. His attorneys argue the trust should have been paying out years ago and say withholding the money now is hurting his ability to fight the charges. The race for Los Angeles mayor is officially set. After days of ballot counting, City Councilmember Nithya Raman has overtaken Spencer Pratt to secure a spot in the November runoff against incumbent Mayor Karen Bass. Bass finished first in the primary. Raman claimed second, knocking Pratt out of the race. No candidate received more than 50% of the vote, which triggered that head-to-head showdown between Bass and Raman in November. Here's the latest numbers. Bass, 34.3%, Raman, 28.6%, and Pratt, 25.8%. L.A. County reports roughly 688,000 ballots remain uncounted. More KBC News at 12:30. 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I'm Jeff Vaughn on The John Phillips Show.
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15: In Sherman Oaks on the 405 southbound at Burbank Boulevard, working on a crash involving a semi. They just got the cars to the right shoulder, but the semi is still blocking. And the carpool, two left lanes are going to be taken out. It is backed up to Roscoe Boulevard. Sepulveda Pass, 405 southbound before Getty Center Drive, trying to get that crash cleared from the carpool lane. Studio City, 101 south at Laurel Canyon. They're clearing a wreck to the right shoulder. It's still slow from Woodman.
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19: Hey, everyone. Happy Tuesday. It's that time of day where we take a moment and pause and say thanks to everyone who's making the world run. Let's start with the men and women in the military, police officers, firefighters, doctors, nurses, lab technicians, hospital orderlies, small business owners, restaurateurs, truck drivers, everyone working at the grocery stores and fast food joints, the Port of Los Angeles, Long Beach and Oakland and Union Station, the pilots and flight attendants. Let's listen to the national anthem.

0: From SoCal to the Bay, up and down the Golden State and beyond, it's the John Phillips Show.
1: And very happy Tuesday to you at 12:06 in the West. It's the John Phillips Show. Mr. Randy Wings in Culver City.
2: Well, the AP has called it. CNN has called it. It looks like the race in November to be the mayor of Los Angeles is going to be between Mother Goose.
3: If you're feeling down, if you're feeling blue, let's get help for you.
2: And not Spencer Pratt, but Nithya Raman.
4: It's not. So
1: we get the choice between a Cuban trade Marxist and a self-described socialist.
5: It's not a namsy-pamsy thing.
2: Yep.
1: And the Marxist is the moderate.
2: I really don't know how you pick between those two.
1: It's really like when you're young and you're having these conversations late at night, would you rather freeze to death or would you rather burn to death? And you sit there and you just kind of go through all the possible scenarios and you come up with what you think is the correct answer that would produce the least amount of pain. You tell your buddies, and then you hear someone else come up with their answer, and you go, I totally picked the wrong one.
2: Either is going to be a disaster. So then do you have to figure out your voting priority based on other factors, like spite? So if either of them is a disaster, can't you at least get a little satisfaction if you vote for Nithya that Karen Bass gets denied a second term?
1: I'm not even Irish, and I have Irish amnesia. The only thing I remember in life are my enemies. Have you ever heard the story about the Englishman, the Frenchman, and the Russian who are all told they have one day to live?
2: Oh, no.
1: Okay, this is a good one. An Englishman, a Frenchman, and a Russian are all told they have one day to live and they need to figure out how they're going to spend their remaining moments on planet Earth. And the Englishman goes, I'm going to take my dog and I'm going to go for a nice walk in the park. And the Frenchman goes, I'm going to find the most beautiful woman and the finest bottle of wine and I'm going to spend the day with each of them. And the Russian goes, I'm going to burn down my neighbor's house. I am 110% with the Russian. Here's the thing. Neither one of them deserve to win. But Karen Bass definitely deserves to lose. Because if you burn down a city and then doctor up the after-action report to blame someone else for doing that, you do not deserve another 4 years.
3: Oh, you're so optimistic.
1: Don't pass go. Don't collect $200. That's it for you.
2: Well, and when you look at the way this election rolled out, there was a lot of attention paid to this race because of the Spencer Pratt of it all. But when you look at what this is, which is a re-election campaign for an incumbent mayor, 65% of the city said no.
1: And what she would have done had Pratt been the nominee that she ran against is she would have made it a generic Republican versus Democrat, red versus blue contest, the same way that Gavin Newsom saved his bacon during the recall. People understood that he was an awful governor and he screwed up. But this is still a Democratic state, and the city of Los Angeles is more Democratic than the state as a whole. So when in danger, fall back on a traditional partisan race. She can't do that against Nithya. She can't say that Nithya is a MAGA Republican when Nithya is a socialist, a self-described socialist.
2: Well, we're already seeing whispers of what the campaign is going to look like because Karen Bass is going to try to absorb herself in all the unions and run to Nithya's right, already putting out statements about how Nithya likes homeless encampments and Nithya doesn't like the police.
1: But that's Karen Bass's electorate, too. That's the problem.
2: Oh, yeah.
1: And if she brands herself as the conservative in the race in an extremely left-wing city, that might be the kiss of death. Because don't forget, the branding that you just described is the branding that Spencer Pratt had. And before that, it was the branding that Rick Caruso had last time around. What do both have in common? They both lost.
6: Quite frankly.
1: However, the difference is, when Bass beat Caruso 4 years ago, Bass had the traditional Democrats and the socialists behind her. Now the socialists are doing their own thing, and they have their own candidate. And they have better organization than the unions.
2: Well, and there was a whole situation where a lot of the DSA city council people, your Ulysses, your Hugos, they had already endorsed Bass before Nithia stepped in this thing. And they did not decide to change that endorsement. But the DSA, wink, wink, nudge, nudge, was in for Nithia. I wouldn't be surprised if they all go in now for a full on takeover, because now they can get a good portion of the city council and the mayor's office.
1: Well, don't forget, the reason that they endorsed Bass over Rahman had nothing to do with choosing the incumbent Democrat over the DSA candidate. It was simply a function of timing. Nithia didn't get into the race until the 11th hour when she saw opportunity. Clearly, that opportunity was there. But before she became a candidate herself, she did what the rest of them did and endorsed Karen Bass. The reason that she jumped into the race was because she saw blood in the water. And when predators see blood in the water, they go for the kill. This is not going to be a pleasant experience for Karen Bass. I can tell you that right now.
2: Should I be putting my house on the market now? Is it time to get out? Because I still live in the city of Los Angeles.
1: Yeah.
2: And as I do want to move someday, is it probably better to get out now?
1: Well, I'll tell you, what scares me to death more than anything is the Olympics. Because we are an under-policed city as it is right now. We have cut the budget of the fire department as much as you can cut it right now. We're not repaving roads right now. Our public transit isn't safe right now. And that's with a mayor who claims that she cares about fixing all of those things. If you get someone in there who actively wants to destroy it, what are you going to have left when everyone on the planet, all the big dignitaries, all the heads of state, all of the businessmen and women, the billionaires, they all come here to watch the Olympics? It's a recipe for disaster. And I don't think Trump would do this. I know last night I was watching the basketball game, the San Antonio Spurs and the New York Knicks. And it was so funny because every time the camera would cut to the crowd, it's like, oh, there's Michael Bloomberg. Oh, there's Rahm Emanuel. Oh, there's Ben Stiller. Oh, there's this person. There's that person. It was all people you recognized everywhere. And Trump was there because Trump is a New Yorker. And Trump, I think at one point in time, he used to do ads for the NBA. But he's a legit Knicks fan and has been for a long time. So he showed up to the game. He got booed because it's New York. And he was having a ball. Every time the camera would cut to him, you could tell he loved being there. And it's not just the NBA. He shows up to NASCAR. He shows up to the college football games. Hell, he's going to host the UFC fight at the White House. He's a guy who likes his sports. He hosted many WrestleManias at his property in Atlantic City. There is no way, no how, he's going to do anything to take the Olympics away from Los Angeles when he could show up in the owner's suite as the hosting head of state. And it doesn't matter what American city it's going to be in, he'll want to show up and live that experience. And I get it. I probably would want to do that too if I was the president and my country was hosting the Olympics. That being said, if you talk to the people who live here, they will tell you this city is not equipped to host those games right now. It's just not.
2: We're not. Here's the one silver lining when it comes to the 2028 Olympics. a lot of the events, the big ones, are in like Inglewood or Long Beach and not the city of LA.
1: That's true. That's true. I think that Long Beach is going to host many of the events that require water. If you need to be in open water for an event, they're going to have it down there in Long Beach. I believe Pasadena over at the Rose Bowl, they're going to host some events. Sometimes I think even Orange County buildings and facilities host some of the Olympic events too. I don't know if they're going to do that this time around, but I think they did that when they hosted it in the 80s.
2: Like, there are definitely things that are going to take place in the city of Los Angeles, including the three events they want to hold in the homeless filled Sepulveda Basin. But a lot of the events are going to take place in the cities that are a little more well run than Los Angeles in the county and the region.
1: Maybe that's what you do. Maybe you just call it the LA events, but you have it mostly in Orange County and Inglewood and Pasadena and Long Beach and independent cities. I mean, that's a possibility. But if you're coming here from, let's say, Japan, and you don't have a car and you don't want to drive here and you're staying in a hotel in downtown LA, if you have some events in Anaheim, some events in Pasadena, some events in Long Beach, how do you get there?
2: Well, and here's a weird one. Did you know that?

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1: I mean, I think there's one bucket that's like, okay, the ideology is worse, but Karen Bass is a proven incompetent, and so much disaster has happened on her watch, that's not going to get any better.
2: I remember when I was 16 and I was taking my driver's test, when you have to get behind the wheel of the car with someone who works from the DMV, and they're sitting there with their clipboard and they're watching everything that you do. And I was so nervous about taking this test because, let's just say, my driving abilities even today aren't the greatest. And I start the test. I pull out of the parking lot and I'm so nervous. I blow through a stop sign. Just right through it. I don't even hit the brakes. I just keep accelerating. But everything else I did during the test was fine. I didn't violate the speed limit. I don't remember if we parallel parked or not, but when she had me park, I did a good job at that. I turned my blinkers on. She asked me to sit on the horn. I did that. Everything they asked me to do, I did correct, except I blew through the stop sign at the beginning. So then we get back and she tells me that she's going to have to fail me because I blew through the stop sign. And I say, now, wait a minute. Okay, yeah, I acknowledge I did that. But how about all this other stuff? Why don't you just add up the points on that clipboard there that you have and see if I get over a 70? And if I get over a 70, then I get my license. And let's get off to the races here. I'm tired of all these games. And she said, it doesn't matter. Because if you blow through a stop sign, that is what we call an automatic fail. And what you do the rest of the test does not matter. You failed automatically the moment that you drove through that stop sign. And that's the way I feel with Bass. If you burn the town down and then lie about it and try to cover it up and blame everyone but yourself, it doesn't matter what you do the rest of the time. You lose. That's an automatic fail.
1: Well, and let's not forget, it wasn't the only fire under her watch. The 10 freeway melted under her watch.
2: No, and it's not like her other programs were great. Project Inside Safe is a complete and total failure. The Olympics, a complete and total failure. The budget, a complete and total failure. The roads, a complete and total failure. I don't know anything that's gone right since she's been elected mayor. Can you identify something?
1: It's gotten so bad that I actually am looking with rose-colored glasses at the good old Garcetti days.
3: I receive things on both ends.
2: And Villaraigosa, I mean, he looks like, I don't know, some kind of Greek or Roman philosopher.
1: I mean, he's that old.
2: That's true. You think he wore a robe when he first started out in politics?
1: So Robin is an unknown entity. We know what we're getting with Karen Bass, and I can't do four more years of that.
2: No.
1: Robin may be worse, but I don't know. I know what I'm getting with Karen Bass, and I'm not buying that.
2: No, it's two awful choices. If I lived in the city of Los Angeles, I think I would just leave it blank. I don't even think I'd vote in that election. I do that on occasion. When there are people who are running unopposed and I don't like

0: them. I never vote for them. I don't leave that blank, though. I do a write-in vote, and I vote for O.J. Simpson.
1: What's going on, America?
0: Maybe that's what we should figure out how to do. How to figure out how to write O.J. in. I mean, Karen Bass killed more people than him. His body count stopped at 2. It's the John Phillips Show.
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14: A better life with Dr. Sanjay Gupta.
15: 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It's one of the most important things you can do for them as a parent, and yet it's often overlooked. Not only does sleep in the early years set the stage for mental and physical health, it also creates the foundation for how one sleeps later in life. That's according to the National Sleep Foundation. Now, that organization recommends 14 to 17 hours a night for newborns, 12 to 15 for infants, 11 to 14 for toddlers, 10 to 13 for preschoolers, and 9 to 11 for school-aged children. When it's age appropriate, start by talking to your kids about why sleep is important. It helps their body grow, helps their brains learn, helps their mood stay steady. Don't underestimate the importance of a routine. You can even narrate what you're doing step by step to help them along the way. I'm Dr. Sanjay Gupta, helping you live a better life.
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1: KABC News at the bottom of the hour. I'm Jeff Vaughn from On LACA. Los Angeles taking center stage as the 2026 FIFA World Cup officially kicks off. Tomorrow is the kickoff concert from Crypto.com Arena. The FIFA Fan Festival opens Thursday at the LA Coliseum, where fans can watch matches, enjoy live entertainment, and take part in interactive events, food, and apparel shops. Friday, it's the opening ceremony from SoFi Stadium with musical guest Katy Perry, followed by the U.S. men's national team versus Paraguay in front of a global television audience. More than 200,000 fans expected as Los Angeles begins its role as a marquee host city, with 8 World Cup matches and 39 days of fan events. More KBC News at the top of the hour. 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I'm Jeff Vaughn on the John Phillips Show.
2: In Elysian Park on the 5 southbound right after Riverside Drive, we've got a crash blocking the left lane. It stopped from Los Feliz Boulevard. Also on the 5 northbound before you get to the 110, got a crash in that center divider area. In Fontana, we still have a SIG alert on the 10 eastbound before you get to Cherry Avenue. That right lane is blocked. And still a SIG alert in Riverside, 91 eastbound at the 6215. Only the carpool lane is open.
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7: A Better Life with Dr. Sanjay Gupta.
8: How often do you stop to wonder whether you should share something that's revealing, maybe even embarrassing, with a partner, a friend, or even your boss? In her new book called Revealing, The Underrated Power of Oversharing, behavioral scientist Leslie John says doing just that can help you deepen relationships that are vital to your life. We need people to trust us in order to get things like love, friendship, and career success. That's what she told us. When you make yourself vulnerable by revealing something sensitive, it does make other people trust you. In turn, when you ask someone to reveal something about themselves, showing that interest will generally lead someone to like you more. Why? Because people like to be asked about themselves, she says. It also signals that they are discriminating and choosy, but in a good way. I'm Dr. Sanjay Gupta, helping you live a better life.
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0: 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And Randy, we got a ton of email from yesterday's show, from the monologue. A lot of people wanted to react to it, respond to it. 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
0: And in the meantime, what do you say we make a couple of listeners very happy?
1: Well, let's do that right now. 790 KABC welcomes Colby Calais and Mitchell Tenpenny at the Pacific Amphitheater at the OC Fair on August 15th. 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But right now, caller number 9 at 1-888-795-2222 gets a pair of tickets to the show. All concert tickets include admission to the OC Fair. Tickets furnished by the Pacific Amphitheater. Good luck dialing.
0: It almost doesn't matter what part of the state of California you live in. Northern California, Southern California, Central California. The fire threat is real statewide. It's part of the reason that so many of us are having a tough time being able to buy an insurance policy. Because of that, the state knows we need to do a better job dealing with our forests, dealing with our brush, dealing with the fire risk that we know exists. So the state is trying to take steps to reduce that fire risk so that we can go back to buying insurance policies. Part of that includes controlled burns. If we get rid of brush that is very dry, that could be a problem if a fire were to erupt, and we eliminate that threat through controlled burns, then that's something we don't have to worry about. The problem is, if you're doing a controlled burn, you need to do it the right way, which is not what happened near Sacramento.
1: In Yolo County, Cal Fire started a controlled burn that ended up, because the winds changed, turning into a wildfire.
0: Uh-oh.
1: This is why you might want to just invest in the goats instead. For more, here is ABC 10 in Sacramento.
4: Start tonight tracking the Puda fire in Yolo County. Take a look.
1: Can we even
0: say that? Whoa. They named a fire that?
1: Well, that must have been the street that it was on. That's usually how these things get named, which is really confusing. A couple of years ago, there was a fire on Carr Street, and so all the news organizations kept calling it the Carr Fire.
0: Okay, but isn't that word profanity in Spanish?
1: Yes, but luckily we're in English. What, is someone going to fink to the FCC on us? It aired on ABC 10.
0: That's true.
4: Start tonight tracking the Puda fire in Yolo County.
0: How can they name it that? Come on.
1: I think it's got two T's.
4: Start tonight tracking the Puda fire in Yolo County. Take a look at your screen. It's burning west of Winters near Highway 128, where firefighters are facing challenging terrain and shifting winds.
5: We're told a prescribed burn.
1: So they don't check the forecast for the winds when they decide to do a prescribed burn that they totally have a handle on. Look, I understand that this is a thing we're supposed to do, but this is like the third time in recent history that I remember a controlled burn getting out of control.
0: Why is it that every time we do something important in this state, we put Larry Moe and Curly in charge?
5: We're told a prescribed burn turned into a wildfire, and it has now burned more than 360 acres.
4: And this just in tonight, evacuation warnings have been issued for three different zones outside of the city of Winters.
1: You know, usually there's a lot of discussion as to how this fire could have started. Heck, in regulatory filings, it looks like, yes, SoCal Edison definitely started the Eaton fire. And this one, oh no, it was us trying to prevent fire by starting fire.
0: So if the state did this, now the state's on the hook for all the damage, correct?
1: Yep.
4: You can see those areas right there on your screen.
5: Yeah, this is north of Highway 128, and it's impacting areas around Grant Avenue outside the city of Winters. For now, these evacuation warnings are just that. They are not orders.
4: ABC 10's Garshpal Sangha is live with the latest conditions crews are facing tonight. Garshpal, are they making any progress right now?
1: On the fire that they started.
0: Do you think when they report on this on Univision, they have to bleep the name of the fire?
1: It's possible.
6: Hey, Chris and Laura, they're trying, but this wind and this wind gust over the past hour or so are making things difficult. Hopefully that isn't impacting their firefighting efforts too much. But this fire is being burned in a very remote. It's very hard to get to. There's not a lot of cell service there, and that is why we're over here by Pleasance Valley Road and Highway 128. Now,
1: it's so remote that the news fan couldn't get a signal, so they had to go about 20 miles away.
0: You know, when I had T-Mobile, I never had service where I worked or where I lived. But I'd go to a place like that, and I'd get crystal clear service.
6: And Highway 128. Now, Highway 128 has remained closed since this fire started. It's going to remain closed overnight. And now officials say they will reevaluate tomorrow to see if they want to reopen it. But firefighters have been busy battling hot spots, strengthening those containment lines, and trying to stay ahead of this wind.
1: Shouldn't they have figured out that there was going to be wind?
0: Well, they could put Karen Bass in charge of this, and we could burn down the entire state of Nevada, too.
6: It is a warning that stood as a silent witness as flames crept across the hillside. The Puda fire started Monday along.
1: Again, apparently they're allowed to say that because that is the creek where it's on.
0: Okay, can you bleep that? Can we go back and replay that, except have you bleeped the name of the fire?
1: Yeah, we could do that. If it makes you feel more comfortable, we can do that.
6: As flames crept across the hillside, the fire started.
1: So do I have to bleep it when I make sausage puttanesca for dinner tonight?
0: You might.
1: It's a great story about why it's named that.
6: Starting Monday along Highway 128 west of Winters. It was a plan that started with the best of intentions before the winds kicked in.
7: CAL FIRE was conducting a prescribed fire operation here, right on the north side of Highway 128.
1: Sounds like he had a bad prescription.
7: When increasing winds caused that fire
0: to... Was this Matthew Perry's doctor?
7: When increasing winds caused that fire to escape the established control lines. And so when that happened, firefighters transitioned from prescribed fire operations immediately into wildland suppression efforts.
6: Those resources are facing tough conditions. Jason Clay with CAL FIRE says the fire initially ran uphill before spreading along ridge lines, while changing winds continue to influence its direction. The biggest challenge?
1: Yeah, I'm not a fan of this prescribed burn thing. There's got to be a more efficient way to clear out brush than starting a fire.
0: Well, if you're going to do it, just make sure the winds aren't going to, you know, push it to a wider area.
1: It is 2026. There's got to be a better way to do this.
0: Did you just see the email from listener Richard?
1: Is his name really Richard? Do I have to bleep that too?
0: Well, you could.
1: Yes, it's named after a creek, and it's P-U-T-A-H. Do not need to bleep it.
0: I'm glad we cleared that up.
7: It's really steep and rugged terrain, so getting to it from the crews on the ground, that's where the aircraft plays a real vital role into helping to slow it down. Tell the crews that are on the ground, they're the ones that got to put it out.
6: The dry grass helped feed the flames. Add the winds and the uphill slope. It's a fight crew.
1: Here's an area full of dangerous brush. And if this lit on fire, it would be a disaster. So what do we do? Let's light it on fire.
0: Well, I guess they could have designated it as the gender reveal party area.
6: It's a fight crew did not expect they would have to tackle on a Monday.
7: We're trying to...
1: What does the day of the week have to do with any of it?
0: It's an odd thing to say.
1: Are we alleging that the person who planned this might be a little hungover? If this is on a Thursday, it's one thing, but not on a Monday.
7: We're trying to have a strong attack on this fire to get it contained.
6: Now, you may remember this community has gone through its wildfire history. Just 6 years ago, they went through the LNU Lightning Complex fire that destroyed a lot of the homes in this area.
1: But that was started by lightning. That does happen in certain parts of Northern California.
0: Yeah, that wasn't done on purpose.
6: And the surrounding areas, they're just hoping this wildfire does not do any damage. No word yet on if there's been...
1: Be careful, dude. That truck's going to run you over.
0: This is just the entire Keystone Cops of Northern California, isn't it?
1: Yep.
0: Going first full circle.
6: There's been any damage, but obviously we won't know the full extent until fire crews put this fire out. But fire crews are going to be here overnight mopping things up and putting out those hot spots, and hopefully these winds comply. Reporting live near Winters, Garch Paul Sunga, ABC 10.
4: Yeah, very difficult conditions and terrain for fire crews as they work throughout the night to battle this fire. We'll be watching it closely. Keep us posted as you learn more. Garsh Paul, thank you.
1: So there you go. A controlled prescribed burn gone wrong. A little wind whips up and it turns into a wildfire in Yolo County. And yes, they're calling this the Puta Fire.
0: You notice at the end she said this fire. She didn't call it by name.
1: Might be on purpose.
0: Now, listener Jennifer just emailed in, and she has information regarding the coordinates of this particular fire.
1: The location of the Puta Fire is between Rancho Pendejo and La Estupido Wash.
0: So for those of you in the Sacramento area, stay away from that part of town.
1: These Duolingo classes are paying off.
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17: A better life with Dr. Sanjay Gupta.
18: People have started using AI for all sorts of things, but I cannot think of an area where the stakes are higher than your health. First of all, I'll tell you this. I know doctors who have cracked some seemingly impossible cases with the help of AI, so it can be a powerful tool. But AI can also hallucinate, provide bad advice, and be just as confident when it does that. If you do decide to plug any personal medical information into one of these chatbots, you should know that while the companies that created them have robust privacy protections in place, they are not bound by HIPAA, like your healthcare provider is. Whatever the advice presented to you, take it with a degree of healthy skepticism. Always get a second opinion. 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I'm Dr. Sanjay Gupta, helping you live a better life.
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0: It's the John Phillips Show. 800-222-5222 is the telephone number. 1-800-222-5222. 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
1: And yes, some of these emails about the Puta fire, I cannot read on the air, but they are very, very funny.
0: All right. We know that there are certain intersections that are well known for street takeovers, where a bunch of kids bring their cars and they do donuts in the middle of the night, and then they loot a 7-Eleven or a nearby store. But it's not just intersections. Sometimes they take over bridges. As we know, the 6th Street Bridge in downtown Los Angeles has effectively been given away to the street takeover crowd. Well, now the little bastards have moved on to the LA River, and they've taken that over too.
1: So this is a wild story. The LAPD towed 70-plus cars out of the LA River because a whole bunch of people decided it was a good idea to trespass on property they're not supposed to be on to take selfies of their car at the river. I do not understand the point of driving into a concrete wash, but some of the people who went down there to take selfies started doing donuts, and luckily the cops shut this thing down before it got out of control. But I would love for you to hear the plight and the pleas of the idiots that took their cars down there. For more on this, here is Fox 11 in Los Angeles.
2: A major crackdown on the LA riverbed, literally dozens of vehicles impounded after police
1: Phil does such a good job at the anchor's chair.
0: Oh, he's the best.
1: And you know who they just hired of there? Glenn Walker, who used to be at CBS for a long time, just got let go of KTLA. He just got hired over at Fox 11, so that's very exciting.
0: Oh, he's great, too.
1: Love him.
2: Literally dozens of vehicles impounded after police targeted trespassers, all this near San Fernando Road. The Street Racing Task Force handed out citations and towed a staggering 72 vehicles during Sunday night's enforcement.
1: Hey, you know what? I'm here for it. Usually we hear, oh, all the cars got away because it's so hard to get in and out of there. They were actually able to box in all these jackasses.
0: Okay, if they were able to tow 72 cars out of the LA River, how many do you think they have inside the Tijuana River?
3: You can smell it right here.
2: Fox 11's Andres Gutierrez live in Cypress Park with the latest. Andres.
4: Good evening, Phil. There were some drivers I spoke with today that said that there were some participants who started acting out, but those folks left before cops showed up, and the ones who stayed behind are now the ones who are paying the price.
1: So the people who were doing donuts ran away, and it's all the idiots that went down there for selfies that got towed? Oh, boo-hoo.
0: The moral of the story is you get rewarded by fleeing the cops.
4: The flyer online sold it as a photo shoot for the LA car community with the backdrop of the skyline made for social media.
1: Everything about this screams idiot LA people.
0: Okay, you think your stock is going to rise in your social network if you post a picture of your car in a river on Facebook?
1: Look, I know we're not supposed to stereotype, but the LA car culture people are the dumbest people among us.
0: Well, let me just give you some advice if you think that this photograph of your car and presumably you too is going to make you more attractive to the ladies. Make sure you hide your ankle monitor when you take the picture.
4: The flyer online sold it as a photo shoot for the LA car community with the backdrop of the skyline made for social media. Alexander says this is why he went.
1: You know, nothing looks pretty like a concrete wash full of trash.
0: And let me tell you something. If you're willing to go on the news and admit that you did this, there's one phrase you'll never hear in your entire life. So how's the Senate treating you?
5: They have like some signs supposedly for trespassing. It's like the size of a piece of paper. Not really readable or anything like that.
1: The sign for trespassing was so small. How was I supposed to know I wasn't supposed to be in there?
0: That's the problem. Not big enough font.
5: We went down there. No bad intentions. We took some photos. That's it.
1: But on idiot. If you're driving your car into the LA River to take pictures, you may not have the IQ to drive.
0: Had I known that all of these idiots were going to take their car into the river, I would have done a rain dance.
6: But on Sunday evening, the L.A. River Channel near Cypress Park turned into a police operation. LAPD says its street racing task force moved in around 6:30 in the 400 block of North San Fernando Road. Multiple trespassing tickets were written. 72 vehicles were towed. Angel Rodriguez says he had just gotten there for the same reason.
7: I guess some cars started going crazy for some reason. It was just supposed to be pictures.
1: Yes. Oh, just supposed to be pictures.
0: And then that's when the donut started.
1: Who does this on their Sunday night?
0: Idiots.
1: Honestly, I live in this city and I feel like I live among the dumbest people in the country.
0: Isn't that when these guys are supposed to have visitation with their kids? All right, the Fix California Hour is up next. Don't you go anywhere.

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9: KABC News at 1 o'clock. I'm Jeff Vaughn from On LACA. Breaking news, the union representing SoFi Stadium workers says it has reached a tentative contract, averting a strike ahead of the World Cup game Friday. Under the deal, employees retain the right to strike in case of an immigration raid at work. The agreement is expected to be ratified Wednesday. A Riverside County homeowner is being credited with protecting his family during a deadly home invasion. Deputies say the homeowner was next door Friday night when he heard gunshots coming from his own home. Police say he discovered an armed intruder and exchanged gunfire with the suspect, who was then killed at the scene. Family members are okay and the homeowner was unharmed. Riverside County Sheriff's Department believes this to be a case of self-defense. A man shot and killed by Glendale police after officers say he assaulted a neighbor with a knife Monday night. Police say the suspect then turned the weapon towards them. Officers opened fire, killing the man. The victim is expected to recover. No officers were injured. The race for Los Angeles mayor is officially set, and Spencer Pratt did not make the cut despite an early lead over third-place rival, City Councilmember Nithya Raman. As of this morning, Raman has overtaken Pratt to secure a spot in the November runoff against incumbent Mayor Karen Bass. L.A. County reports roughly 688,000 ballots remain uncounted. Republican gubernatorial candidate Steve Hilton is blasting California's election system after Pratt failed to make the runoff. Hilton argues the state's lengthy vote counting process undermines voter confidence. Hilton is expected to face Democrat Javier Becerra in the November general election. Election fraud investigations are now underway in California. U.S. Attorney Bill Asaley says his office is working with the FBI to review multiple allegations tied to last week's primary election. More KABC News at 1:30. 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
13: In Garden Grove on the 22 West at Magnolia, got a new accident going to be blocking the right lane. In Fountain Valley on the 405 North at Euclid, got a stall. It's going to be blocking the middle lane. In Corona on the 91 eastbound before you get to Surface Club, got that crash clearing over to the right shoulder. And we still have trouble in Riverside with a SIG alert, overturned semi. The 91 east at the 6215, the carpool lane's only open.
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23: 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And John Phillips is just the man to lead the charge. 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
25: And we continue at 1:05 in the afternoon on the John Phillips Show. Mr. Randy Wang's in Culver City.
26: Well, John, some upsetting news out of Alameda County as 5 government vehicles were stolen out of a maintenance garage in, you guessed it, Oakland.
27: I said, hell no, baby boy. 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
25: It seems like every story we do out of Oakland sets some new Guinness Book of World Records record.
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25: 800-222-5222 is telephone number, 1-800-222-5222. 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He is the senior editor at Reason and host of Rising on the Hill TV. You can get him online at Reason.com and follow him on X at Robbie Suave. Robbie Suave, welcome.
29: Nice to be with you.
25: So in the 1990s, you and I are around the same age. In the 1990s, many big cities in the United States had a lot of problems. In Los Angeles, we had the riots, we had the Northridge earthquake, we had the collapse of the defense industry, the end of the Cold War, all of those things that caused a lot of change in our city. And what happened in LA was similar to what happened in New York City. It happened in different cities around the country, which is, instead of allowing the city to just decay and die, these cities turn to people, usually with a business background or law enforcement background, who were tough enough to make sure that these cities ran, that the trains ran on time, that crime was dealt with, that the cities were clean, that the cities were safe for everyone to enjoy. You just didn't have to be a guy carrying a piece to be able to get from point A to point B. Women and children and the elderly could enjoy Los Angeles. We had Dick Reardon here. There was Rudy Giuliani in New York City. Mayor Daley, albeit a Democrat, was kind of a tough on crime guy in Chicago. He did a pretty good job in Chicago. Willie Brown, a Democrat, but a guy who was certainly supported by the business community and law enforcement in San Francisco, helped bring that city back. And big cities were fun. That's where all the entertainment was. That's where the good restaurants and bars were. People wanted to spend time there. And right now, the big cities are in a tough place yet again, where COVID-19 and the lockdowns were really difficult for them. People no longer being forced to go to the office, people working from home, people working from the suburbs or from rural or vacation destinations around the globe. downtown areas aren't what they used to be. And now with this relaxed attitude towards drugs and crime and homelessness, there's a lot of problems. And in Los Angeles, instead of having the option of having a Dick Reardon, Rudy Giuliani type, we now have the option on the November ballot of a traditional Democrat and a socialist candidate. And it seems like that's what's going on in the big cities now. The Dick Reardon, Rudy Giuliani types are no longer relevant factors, and it's become the Democrats versus the socialists, and I just don't see a happy ending to that story. Your thoughts?
29: I don't see a happy ending either, and part of the story of what went wrong is that too many normal people have fled those cities, have moved elsewhere, and so what's left is you, my friend, and some very nice people, and some people who are just not, who don't understand what it will take to get things back on track, but don't understand you don't have to live like this. It doesn't have to be decaying everywhere. It doesn't have to be crime-ridden. There don't have to be violent, ill people threatening you, defiling the streets and sidewalks, ruining the public spaces. It just, it doesn't have to be like that. But that's what it's coming to, and I feel very sorry for my friends in L.A. I'm a little worried here in D.C. about our own mayoral election, which is a similar coming up, a similar situation. The incumbent mayor, Muriel Bowser, who's not running again, is the more you know, establishment normal Dem. Lots of criticisms of her, et cetera, but successor is going to be someone either like her or someone more in a socialist mindset. And it's a real worry I have. Yeah, you're down to Nithya Raman and the incumbent Karen Bass, who has presided over utter disaster. But things can always get worse, can they? That's what so many cities are showing us. They can get worse. And as we're just becoming a more politically segregated country, frankly, people are leaving cities, going to, there's not enough housing also. There's just crippling restrictions on what you can build. Landlords, frankly, becoming one of the most mistreated groups of people in society by the laws enacted by socialist type people to make it impossible for them to actually make money on their property, make it impossible for them to evict people who are dangerous, drug users, won't pay, squatters, that sort of thing. And so there's not going to be enough housing. And so people are going elsewhere. And there's still a lot of economic opportunities in cities. There's still, it's where a lot of the best jobs and opportunities for young people are. But young people can't afford to live there and start families and get childcare and get, you know, everything they need to get off the ground. And so that's the, I feel so sorry for young people these days. That's the paradox they're caught in, that you could afford to live out under some more sane governance, but the opportunities are still in cities. And so it's difficult for them.
25: In the old days, there was more ticket splitting than exists now, where you had people who understood that they were Democrats, but they knew that Giuliani was the only answer for New York City's problems. So even though they might vote for Bill Clinton for president, they vote for Rudy Giuliani for mayor. But the same thing happened in L.A., because even when Dick Reardon was a two-term Republican mayor, the city would vote for the Democratic candidate for president consistently. It was just something that was a foregone conclusion. Now it seems like when people go into that ballot box, they go, okay, I'm a Democrat, and I'm going to vote for a Democrat in every office on my ballot, and it doesn't matter if they're competent, and it doesn't matter if they do a good job, and it doesn't matter if they destroy my city. That's the way it's going to be.
29: Unfortunately, yes. The parties have become, in some ways, more ideologically consistent over time. You know, it used to be you had very liberal Republicans and very conservative Democrats, and can you imagine, you know, living back in an era where someone was like, well, I'm going to vote for a Republican for sheriff, but gosh darn it, John Kennedy looks good on TV, so I'm going to vote for him for president. Can you imagine people split ticketing, doing the splitting to that degree? It just, it all feels existential now. It all feels like, well, I am on board with Trump, and that means voting for everything and everyone associated with the Republican Party, or I'm against him, and that means I'm against, even at my local city level, bringing in someone with different ideas to try to get things back on track. I mean, you know, we're looking at Susan Collins is the last woman standing as someone who has benefited from some splitting of the ticket, and we'll see if that holds up. She's the last one. She's now an extreme outlier in what is a very just politically divided country where people, Republicans and Democrats, live alongside each other and get along in many other contexts, and people shouldn't have to agree totally on politics in order to benefit from each other's company and serve each other economically and as neighbors. But we have two very different visions for the country, and that's what's so tearing us apart, that one vision prevails and then everybody else has to live with it. But you see, there are people out there who presumably don't like Trump, but don't want a socialist in charge of their city government, and they have no good options. I guess they feel compelled to go all the way one way or all the way the other, and it's not benefiting the people still sticking it out in LA or New York or wherever else.
25: Not that long ago, the term socialist, the term communist, that was almost like profanity, where if you called someone a socialist or you called someone a communist, I mean, those were fighting terms where people would get really upset and they would deny it. And it was just something that no one in the United States, at least, wanted a public association with. I mean, we fought wars over political ideology. And, you know, certainly people who identified that way were on the other side. So it was something that a lot of Americans had a great hesitancy to associate with in any capacity. Now things are different. Now it's not like Republicans are lobbing the word socialist at someone who gets upset when that happens. Now these candidates are going out and they are card-carrying members of the DSA, and they are more than happy to tell you that they are socialists. Why do you think it is that that word has stopped being profanity and is now something that's being embraced, not just by the fringes, but by many who are regarded as being in the mainstream of the left?
29: I mean, what Bernie Sanders has done is try to rehabilitate the concept by, in his view, altering it slightly and saying, well, socialism has problems, but this is democratic socialism, and that's totally different. And, you know, the seizing of the means of production and the central governing of the economy will be done by democratic means, and, it won't lead to shortages and turn violent and have all the problems associated with socialism. And that is an argument that has worked on people to an extent. People are also forgetful. We forget about the threat of the Soviet Union, how bad things have been in every country that really sincerely tried socialism as an economic system, that they ended up with both mass starvation and political repression. You always end up with both. It's the worst of all systems ever devised. But, he's tapped into the democratic socialists represented by Sanders and AOC and so many others, so many successful candidates running on that. That's what Graham Plantner's running on. That's what is in vogue. And what they're arguing is that the Democratic Party has failed to represent the needs of working class people. And, there's true elements to all this, that what is the identity of the Democratic Party, if not a full hardcore embrace of progressive and even its socialist ideas? It's like they don't even have an identity separate from that. And I know, because I know people who are Democrats, and they'll say, well, we tried to see, they view Hillary Clinton and Joe Biden and Kamala Harris as failed centrists. You and I don't really view them as particularly centrist, but they're more centrist compared to Bernie Sanders and the Democratic Socialists. And they'll say, well, the moderate centrist, liberal, progressive, whatever you want to call it, milieu is just not a winner. Why don't you try it our way? Let's try actual hardcore far left politics and we'll get elected. And, hey, I hope they're wrong, but they might not be. That would be very terrifying.
25: What do you think the working definition of socialist is for these people? And I say that because when I went to school for political science, my definition that they gave me is the same as yours. The government owns the means of production. But now the means of production, that's in China. All the manufacturing's done in China. No one in the city of Los Angeles works in farming or agriculture. What you're talking about is you're talking about baristas with purple hair who have degrees that are worthless and a lot of debt, and they feel as if they are entitled to the life that their parents had. They feel that they're entitled to a middle-class world where they own a home and they can go on fancy vacations and they could have all the new technology and all the new toys without having to earn enough money to support that lifestyle. And they feel that the boomers have screwed them over by buying all the cheap homes and locking in good interest rates, and they're never going to be that person. So the world owes them a middle-class living, and wokeism is the religion for social policy. That seems to be the working definition that they have when I talk.

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3: I have a finite resource, and the government says you can't have any more of this. Well, you could make more, but we're not going to let you. Then that's how you get this kind of class war competition or age war or whatever it is, saying, well, they're hoarding all the resources. It's true, but it's not like corporations are holding it or billionaires are hoarding it. It's just our government. It's the government gives very generous benefits to people and makes you pay for it. And I actually would I would reform that system, but not by doing some mass wealth confiscation or for some new tax, but just making it easier for making young people pay less of their paycheck and say, you know what, it's important for our society to flourish, for them to be able to buy homes, so we got to build more homes, and for them to pay less of their income so they have more to spend on childcare or whatever else so they can start families. It's just about what we prioritize as our government, as it's spending. And it is tilted toward the boomers, I'm sorry to say. And I think that's causing resentment that is fueling socialism's rise.
4: But it's not the right that's limiting the supply. It's the left. It's the environmentalists
3: for sure.
4: Who require you to have an act of parliament to build anything anywhere near the coast. Certainly, if you want to create more sprawl, you want to move farther east. They don't want you to do that either because they don't want people in cars. They want everyone to drive public transit. They certainly don't want homeowners to have access to more water. They're the ones that vote for all of the restrictions on building new supply.
3: That is absolutely, completely, 1,000% true. Environmental policy, regulatory policy, people are fighting, it, you know, not just, that's the ideological stuff is from the left on environmental stuff. Restrictions on how you can work, when you can work, that kind of stuff makes it drive up construction costs. Costs of raw materials, all those sorts of things. Look, we're becoming not a pro-building country. We're not building things anymore. We're not saying, yes, let's build. Let's be successful. Let's have a friendly regulatory environment so that people can start a business and there'll be more jobs here. And we're going to build more housing to do it, and we're going to welcome it. And states that are welcoming that are seeing growth. We're seeing drain from New York, from California, to places like Texas, Florida, and others that are saying, you know what, we're going to make it possible to live here, not by giving you more stuff, not by seizing other people's money and giving it to you. That's the leftist answer, which is wrong. No, people earned it. You should keep what you earn. But we got to change the regulatory government policies that make it too hard for you to start out, that the other generation did not face, because we've enacted so much of this in the last couple decades. And that's got to change. And I'm glad it's changing in a lot of red states. But the cities are going to be the last place if it ever takes hold.
4: Robbie Suave, you can follow him on X at Robbie Suave. Robbie, thanks so much for stopping by.
3: My pleasure.
4: It's the John Phillips Show.
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2: A Better Life with Dr. Sanjay Gupta.
3: 20 years ago, the average attention span was about 2.5 minutes. Today, it's just 47 seconds. Pretty disconcerting. That's according to new research out of UC Irvine. But really, this isn't our fault, at least not entirely. We can blame technology and the world around us. Attention, it turns out, is not an unlimited resource. You only have so much of it to give. 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
1: Hey, ABC News at the bottom of the hour. I'm Jeff Vaughn from On LACA. Los Angeles taking center stage as the 2026 FIFA World Cup officially kicks off. 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More than 200,000 fans expected as Los Angeles begins its role as a marquee host city, with 8 World Cup matches and 39 days of fan events. More KBC News at the top of the hour. 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
2: In Elysian Park, on the 5 southbound before the 110, trying to clear a wreck from the middle lane. It's already slow from Los Feliz Boulevard. In Van Nuys, 405 northbound before you get to Victory Boulevard, we got a stall block in the right lane. It's stop and go from Mulholland Drive. And we still have a sig alert in Riverside, an overturned semi, the 91 eastbound at the 6215. Right there, only the carpool lane is open.
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0: 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And right now it's time to open up the California crime blotter.
1: It's happened yet again.
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0: And this edition takes us to Alameda County.
3: There was a Alameda County maintenance garage where a bunch of vehicles were stolen overnight. And yes, in case you were curious, that garage in Alameda County is in Oakland.
4: It's over. It's totally over.
0: You don't say.
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5: Right now at 10, a shocking discovery this morning in Alameda County after several Alameda County vehicles were stolen out of a parking garage in Oakland. Including an unmarked patrol car.
6: That's unheard of for somebody to steal police vehicles from a police parking lot.
3: That's a new one. Boosting cop cars.
0: What brand do you think that guy smokes?
6: That's unheard of for somebody to steal police vehicles from a police parking lot.
3: I'm going to say camels, but not the camels with the C, the camels with the K, with the red packaging.
0: Unfiltered, correct?
3: Yep.
5: Several county vehicles, including one used by the sheriff's office, stolen. Good evening. I'm Claudine Wong.
7: And I'm Mike Meback. Tonight, officials say the vehicles, they have been recovered, and the investigation is ongoing. KTVU's Aaron Dickens live tonight at the garage with the story. Aaron?
8: Yeah, many residents said it was shocking today, and we are in down.
3: Really? It's shocking?
0: Well, maybe because they were stolen directly from the police.
3: Hey, when the cop car gets stolen, who do the cops call?
0: Uber?
8: Yeah, many residents said it was shocking today, and we are in downtown Oakland. Five vehicles in total, and it happened right behind me at that parking garage. Take a look at that gate. That's where officials say the thieves broke through. And right down there is where the county vehicles actually they're maintained. They get maintenance. Residents taking notice to everything that went on today.
6: I have no idea who steal any cars, but to steal authority cars is very brazen. You know what I'm saying? And to do it downtown from...
3: This guy related to Clifton?
0: He might be. He might be related to the Marlboro man.
6: I have no idea who steal any cars, but to steal authority cars is very brazen, you know what I'm saying? And to do it downtown from, you know what I'm saying, a county parking lot building where they actually park their vehicles is quite odd.
3: You know how when you do these field pieces, a lot of the times the men on the street that you get are just not that great. When you get a guy like this, you want to make sure he's involved as much as possible.
0: Oh, this guy delivered.
8: Kareem Smith says he walks by the Alco Park garage on 13th Street almost every day. It's open to the public and surrounded by county buildings.
6: Yeah, all these buildings. Like, you have the Superior Courthouse right here. It's the main municipal courthouse right here. I got married around the corner twice. You know what I'm saying?
3: Okay, I need a biography on this man's stat. He got married at the Alameda County Courthouse in Oakland twice.
0: If anyone out there knows this man, please send him our contact information. We would love to talk to him.
3: This man has a yarn or two.
6: Right here, I got married around the corner twice. You know what I'm saying?
8: Officials tell KTVU in the...
3: The stolen cars don't even matter. I just want to hear what this guy has to say.
8: Officials tell KTVU in the underground part of the garage, vehicles were stolen. The sheriff's office was notified Sunday morning.
9: This morning at about 7:16, sheriff's office personnel discovered that the Alco garage was burglarized.
8: Sergeant Roberto Morales says the thieves broke through the gate and made off with four county vehicles and a rental car. He says one of them, an unmarked patrol car used by the sheriff's office.
10: Were there any weapons in that vehicle?
9: There was no weapons in any of the vehicles that were stolen.
8: Morales says...
3: Well, at least there's that.
0: Typically, when I've seen the inside of black and whites, they're loaded with computers and guns.
3: Well, maybe they were having those all repaired.
0: Maybe.
3: This was an unmarked car, so it's got to look a little more inconspicuous.
8: Morales says all the vehicles were recovered later in the day because of automated license plate readers.
3: And you have so many cities and municipalities in the Bay Area that want to get rid of these things. They work.
0: Well, because they don't want to know the information. If you know that the car is stolen, then you have an obligation to pull them over, and they don't want anyone arrested.
10: Did they have trackers on them?
9: I don't have that information. I would say no, just because, you know, it did take us a while to find these vehicles.
3: But you put an air tag in. They probably did not expect an unmarked police car to get stolen right out of the maintenance garage.
0: Along with four others.
9: But I don't have that information.
8: He wouldn't say where they found the vehicles or if anyone is under arrest.
3: Or how stripped for parts the vehicles were.
0: Yeah, the answer to the second one is no.
3: If they found the vehicles, yet nobody was arrested, that means they were dumped on International Boulevard.
0: I think you're getting warm.
8: We did spot members of the sheriff's crime lab examining cars across the street from the garage, including this Dodge Charger.
9: Now we're going into the investigative part of trying to figure out why this occurred, who did it, what happened, and is there something we can do to increase security at the county garage?
3: You would think if there's anybody, any place that is secure to park a car, it's the county garage where police vehicles are stored right next to the courthouse, but nope.
0: If the cops can't keep their cars from being stolen, what are the rest of us supposed to do?
9: And is there something we can do to increase security at the county garage?
6: I feel 100% safe.
8: Still, Smith hopes police beef up security in the neighborhood, a neighborhood he loves, despite several of his cars being stolen.
0: You knew that was coming.
3: So many times we've gotten calls from our listeners in Oakland, and they've all had their cars stolen multiple times.
8: Despite several of his cars being stolen.
6: I had a LeSabre stolen. I had a Charger stolen. And, I had two windows that was broken. They call them bipping it. You can't have nothing.
3: They do call it that.
0: We learned that from Pammy Price.
11: I've been bipped several times.
6: Stolen, and I had two windows that was broken. They call them bipping it. You can't have nice things, but it's a nice place to be.
3: Ladies and gentlemen, I now give you the new motto officially for the city of Oakland.
6: You can't have nice things, but it's a nice place to be.
0: Is he making the board?
3: Oh, yeah. Oakland, nice things.
6: You can't have nice things, but it's a nice place to be.
3: The city of Oakland. Come visit.
0: What's that on the website?
8: So, Claudine, I wanted to mention those vehicles that you saw the crime unit investigating. We don't know if those were the actual cars that were stolen. I asked several times, and they would not tell me, so we'll see what happens with that. But overall, residents say this neighborhood is safe, and they definitely want more security on this street and the garage behind me.
0: Wait, more security? That's where the courthouse is, and that's where the police keep their cars.
3: Needs to be even safer than that.
8: I'm in downtown Oakland tonight. Aaron Dickens, KTVU, Fox 2 News.
5: Yeah, you certainly can understand why they would want that extra security. All right, thank you, Aaron.
0: Well, a star is born.
6: You can't have nice things, but it's a nice place to be.
0: It's the John Phillips Show.
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23: Making sure your kids get enough sleep. It's one of the most important things you can do for them as a parent, and yet it's often overlooked. Not only does sleep in the early years set the stage for mental and physical health, it also creates the foundation for how one sleeps later in life. That's according to the National Sleep Foundation. Now, that organization recommends 14 to 17 hours a night for newborns, 12 to 15 for infants, 11 to 14 for toddlers, 10 to 13 for preschoolers, and 9 to 11 for school-aged children. When it's age appropriate, start by talking to your kids about why sleep is important. It helps their body grow, helps their brains learn, helps their mood stay steady. Don't underestimate the importance of a routine. You can even narrate what you're doing step by step to help them along the way. I'm Dr. Sanjay Gupta, helping you live a better life.

0: Ryan Phillippe Show. 800-222-5222 is the telephone number. And right now it's time to reopen the California Crime Blotter.
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4: and Randy.
0: And this one involves more Pokemon cards.
5: This time, a Pokemon card shop got broken up in Brentwood. Not the Southern California Brentwood, the Northern California Brentwood. 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
6: Security video shows thieves stealing from a Pokemon card store. This is in Brentwood. The owner says they made off with thousands of dollars worth of his inventory.
5: It is wild how much money there is in collectible Pokemon cards.
0: You think OJ's ever killed anyone in this Brentwood?
7: What's going on, America?
5: Boy, he's getting a lot of shout-outs lately.
0: He is. It's like the man never died.
5: One of John's big regrets in life was that John was on vacation when OJ died.
0: I think I told you, I saw him twice in Las Vegas, once on the golf course and once at brunch.
6: That tops Cron 4 News at 10. Welcome, everyone. I'm Catherine Heenan. Cron 4's Sarah Stinson has the story.
8: Caught on video, three masked thieves stealing thousands of dollars worth of Pokemon cards at a collectible store in Brentwood.
5: They used Rock Smash. Pokemon fans will get that joke.
9: Pokemon booster boxes that can range in the thousands of dollars.
8: Ronnie Hackett just opened the card lab on Beatrice Court 2 months ago.
5: Oh, poor guy.
0: Welcome to owning a business in California, my friend.
8: A place where people can buy, trade, and enjoy their cards.
9: It became a space and like a haven for, you know, children and parents to come and get their sports cards, Pokemon cards, things like that.
8: Now several shelves sit empty after Saturday night's burglary. Hackett says it happened just before closing around 7:30. Three people walked in and started stealing some of his most valuable inventory.
9: Where they went straight towards the Roaring Skies booster box is what it's called. So it has like 36 packs of Pokemon cards.
5: Yeah, but they don't know if there's any rare cards in there. It is very possible that they stole all these booster packs and they're not going to get any holographic cards or any rare cards. And it's going to be all for nothing.
0: They could get lucky, though.
5: Could strike it rich. Sell that stuff on eBay.
9: That's around $5,000. And then there's two other booster boxes they took of Sun and Moon era, which is anywhere from like $1,500 to like $2,000 as well. And then they took a bunch of UPCs. And
5: this is a ridiculous amount of money on pieces of paper.
0: I cannot for the life of me wrap my head around why any of this has any value.
5: This is how the economy works. If society decides something has value, it has value, whether it makes sense or not. It's true with memorabilia. It's true with stocks. There are plenty of well-performing stocks of bad companies because people think they have value.
0: I guess.
9: And then they took a bunch of UPCs and ETBs.
8: Hackett says his employee was upstairs at the time. Once the thieves fled, she was able to call police.
9: So the timing was...
5: Wait, so... Nobody was actually on the store floor when this happened at 7 o'clock on a Sunday? Oh, boy.
9: So the timing was insane because it could have been a lot worse if she was downstairs. And so I'm appreciative that she wasn't on the floor at the moment. We're really appreciative that no one was hurt.
8: Hackett says he'll be closed for a couple of days while he beefs up security.
9: Just have a system where, like, if someone wants to come into the store, probably got to buzz them in and allow them in. And
5: okay, the Pokemon card store now needs a vestibule the same way that a high-end jewelry store does.
0: This story is so insane to me on every possible level.
9: You know, more security measures, probably more security on site as well. Probably would help the...
5: We're going to need a 24-hour armed guard to protect the Pikachu cards.
0: Can you imagine if you brought back to life someone from the World War II generation, the greatest generation, and you just let them listen to, I don't know, a couple of hours of the Crime Blotter and then got their take? I'm trying to... Think for a moment. having this conversation with one of my dead grandparents, first thing they'd say is, whatever happened to that Jackson 5 boy? He was great with the children. And then they'd go, I can't believe what's happened to my state.
9: The comfortability of not only our employees, but also the customers, you know.
8: He says thefts targeting collectible card stores have become increasingly common.
5: Yet he decided to get into this business after all these headlines.
0: Yeah, that seems like a risk to me.
5: I can't explain it. There's so much money to be made in the buying and selling. Nobody actually plays the card game. It's all about the buying and selling of the value and getting a rare card. It is a crazy economy.
9: A lot of the local stores have been getting broken into. All the way from here to the United Kingdom, there's people that their stores are getting broken into.
8: Hackett posted security video online, including footage showing the suspects running to a parked Nissan Altima before driving away.
0: Of course it's a Nissan Altima.
5: You know, I actually think we know, thanks to license plate reading cameras, where that Altima ended up.
4: That was an Altima, Altima. 489-9410. Please move it now. You're blocking someone.
0: And it's filled with Pokemon cards.
5: God rest his soul, Jesse.
8: He's hoping someone recognizes them and comes forward.
9: I'm hoping that they can bring awareness and, like, the people who did it can just either return it to the Brentwood PD. I just really hope that they don't do it again, because continuing on this route isn't going to get you anywhere but in more trouble. So.
10: Oh, my God.
5: Everyone in the story sounds so defeated.
0: Well, that's the case for so many of these blotter stories.
10: Oh, my God, I remember that one.
9: Yeah, the Arcanine.
8: I'm Sarah Stinson, reporting in Brentwood, Cron 4 News.
5: So there you go. Guy decides that this is the hot trend. I'm going to open up my own Pokemon card store in Brentwood, and all the cards get stolen 2 months later.
0: And now he's got to go hire a security guard as some muscle.
5: For trading cards.
0: Okay, I would imagine that the majority of customers at a shop like this are children, correct?
5: No.
0: No?
5: You have a lot of parents that say it's for their kids. My brother's like this. He says all the Pokemon cards are for his four-year-old. No, they're for him. They're because they think that they're going to strike it rich. They think that they're going to find that rare card that then they can sell for $2,500.
0: Well, okay, then maybe it'll work out. But if it's children who are buying these cards, who's going to let their kid into a shop that has a guy with a gun standing next to the door and you have to ring the bell and they watch you like a hawk the entire time you're in there because they think that you're going to pull a gun on them?
5: It's quite the shopping experience.
0: I'll say. All right, we've got one more hour coming up on the John Phillips Show.

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4: 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I'm Jeff Vaughn from OnLACA. City Councilman Hugo Soto Martinez launching a campaign today to allow non-citizens to vote in Los Angeles elections. Soto Martinez introduced a motion calling for a ballot measure to amend the city's charter and extend voting rights to non-citizen residents. The proposal would apply only to city contests like mayor and city council and school board races, not state or federal elections. The race for Los Angeles mayor is officially set. As of this morning, City Councilwoman Nithya Raman has overtaken Spencer Pratt to secure a spot in the November runoff against incumbent Mayor Karen Bass. Republican gubernatorial candidate Steve Hilton is blasting California's election system after Pratt failed to make the runoff. Hilton argues the state's vote counting process undermines voter confidence. Hilton is expected to face Democrat Javier Becerra in the November general election. Election fraud investigations are now underway in California. U.S. Attorney Bill O'Saley says his office is working with the FBI to review multiple allegations tied to last week's primary election in Los Angeles. A twist in the Nick Reiner murder case. The son of slain filmmaker Rob Reiner is asking the court to release $1.5 million from a family trust so he can pay for his legal defense. Reiner is accused of fatally stabbing his parents in their Brentwood home and has pleaded not guilty. The union representing SoFi Stadium workers says it has reached a tentative contract, averting a strike ahead of the World Cup game on Friday. LAPD says LA Rams player Alaric Jackson was arrested this morning for domestic violence at a West Hills home. The Rams issued a statement saying that they are aware and take the matter seriously. More KBC News at 2:30. Get news and insights at onlaca.com. I'm Jeff Vaughn on The John Phillips Show.
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8: In Commerce on the 710 northbound, before you get to Washington Boulevard, we got a stall and the right lane is going to be blocked. In Elysian Park on the 5 southbound before the 110, trying to clear that wreck from the two right lanes. Still pretty heavy from Los Feliz Boulevard. In Gardena, 91 eastbound at the 110, got a wreck blocking the right lane. And now a SIG alert in Fontana, 10 eastbound after Citrus Avenue. The two right lanes are going to be blocked.
9: How did I lose weight? And I did. Lean, right here. I did. I love this stuff. Listen, Brickhouse Nutrition been with me for a long time. So chatting with Miles, I'm up at like 235. True story, I never minded being 235, but you know what minded? 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
12: And we continue at 2:05 in the afternoon on the John Phillips Show. Mr. Randy Wang's in Culver City.
13: John, residents of Paris in the Inland Empire, that's Paris with an E, want to make sure that there's no data centers in their town. I'm assuming because they want a lot more room for skydiving.
12: What's with all of these small towns coming out saying they don't want data centers anywhere near them?
13: They're worried that the robots are going to take their jabs.
12: Well, if you want to make sure that your neighborhood doesn't have the internet, all you have to do is tell the crackheads there's copper wire.
13: You ever been to that dirt racing track in Paris?
12: No, I have not.
13: Every single person that works there is missing a limb.
12: They experimented with fireworks at some point in the past, huh?
13: Or they got run over by one of their cars.
12: Be careful, kids. 800-222-5222 is the telephone number. 1-800-222-5222. Well, in case we haven't been suicidal enough at the ballot box, there is now an initiative in Alameda County that certain supporters are kicking tires on that would raise the minimum wage in that county to $30 an hour.
13: Well, you know what they say about Alameda County.
14: You can't have nice things, but it's a nice place to be.
13: For more on the initiative that looks like it's going to make the November ballot to increase wages to $30 an hour, here's a report from KTVU Fox 2.
15: Well, this November, Alameda County voters could decide whether to raise the minimum wage in the county to $30 an hour.
13: Take that, LA. You only wanted to do it for hotel workers.
12: Okay, let me just tell you one thing that happens when you raise the minimum wage to $30 an hour. So, for example, I was just in the city of Seattle, and the minimum wage for Uber drivers there is $30 an hour. So that means if you're going to get a car from the airport to a downtown hotel, it's $80. We are getting to the point in Seattle where it's cheaper to get the DUI than to take the car.
13: That city needs Waymo bad, although it does rain a lot.
15: Supporters of the idea are pointing to a new study from a labor economics group that says higher pay will help everyone in the form of new jobs, more tax revenue, and higher.
13: You know what? No, at some point, no, we'll all be millionaires, Johnny.
12: Here's what's going to happen. Okay, I'm going to let you in on a little secret. If you raise the minimum wage to $30 an hour, your job will be taken over by a robot. I think I told you the story. This was back in high school where one of my friends had a job at the post office at the mail sorting facility in San Bernardino. And his job was to sit on a chair and watch the mail go by on a conveyor belt. And if something fell off, to pick it up and put it back on the conveyor belt. And he was complaining to me that he didn't get enough pay and he didn't have enough time off. And I remember thinking, you own a house in California, you own two cars, your wife doesn't work, and your job is to watch mail go by on a conveyor belt, and if something falls off, to pick it up and put it back on. If I had that set up, I would be worried that the post office would increase in technology and replace me with a trained chimpanzee.
15: and higher earnings for one in five county workers. Sari Jayaraman is the president of One Fair Wage. They're one of the nonprofit advocacy groups supporting the minimum wage campaign in Alameda County and other cities across the U.S.
13: All right, what union are they associated with?
12: I don't know, but it sounds like they have COVID. Do you hear someone coughing in the background?
13: I did.
15: We want to welcome her to the show. Thanks for being here.
16: Thanks for having me.
15: Of course, supporters launched...
13: I think luckily for her, it's a satellite interview.
12: Yeah. Luckily for the anchor.
15: Of course, supporters launched this campaign back in March. Where are you all in the signature gathering process? And do you expect this will end up on the November ballot?
16: We do. We're turning in signatures actually this coming week. We're turning in...
13: By the way, this is interesting that it's happening in Alameda County. Alameda County, which includes Fremont, is home to the Tesla factory, which just turned into the robot factory. They're not making Teslas anymore there. They're making Elon bots.
12: Okay, when was it that we raised the minimum wage for fast food workers?
13: 2020. Or no, 2022. Okay.
12: If you go to my local McDonald's, you don't even have the option to order from an actual human being. All it is kiosk ordering. And the Cokes aren't even filled by human beings. The robots are filling the Cokes.
13: Well, and you know what the fast food place has discovered from this? When you're just ordering from your phone or you're just ordering from a kiosk, you order more than if you're talking to a person because now there's no shame.
12: Oh, sure. And you go there early in the morning and you've seen the seniors trying to figure out how to use that kiosk. And let me tell you, it's not for the customer experience. They're doing it because it's cheaper.
16: We're turning in nearly double what we're supposed to, what's needed. And the response from voters has been overwhelming. Everywhere we go, young and old, all races, all parts of the county, people are...
13: Everybody wants more money.
12: Sure, why not?
16: All races, all parts of the county, people are saying the cost of living is way too high. In fact, the MIT living wage calculator...
13: I'm not going there.
16: In fact, the MIT living wage calculator says you need over $40 an hour to survive.
13: This is something that's always funny about the minimum wage people is every single time they put forth a measure like this, like, and what we're asking for still isn't enough.
12: Didn't Barbara Lee run for U.S. Senate on the platform of making the minimum wage $50 an hour?
13: Yep.
17: Quite frankly.
13: She's running for re-election, kids.
16: In fact, the MIT living wage calculator says you need over $40 an hour to survive anywhere in the county, especially if you have a child or any dependent. So people are really feeling the increased cost of gas and food and rent and really asking, yes, we need a raise. People need a raise. And the data shows that actually giving people a raise, as you said, would increase jobs, revenue, tax income to the county.
13: It's win, win, win, win, win.
12: Where did this woman go to school? Because let me tell you, where I went to school, that's not what I learned.
16: And the overall GDP.
15: Well, let's talk about that study. It was done by Movement Economics, a research firm here in Oakland. How was that study done and what exactly did it find?
16: So this study is using the same economic sort of methodology that most economists who study minimum wage use, looking at government data and projecting forward how many new jobs would it, increase or decrease in terms of the overall county. We had all of the major national economists that are experts on minimum wage, from the Economic Policy Institute to Michael Reich at UC Berkeley, review the study. And what they found was that, in fact, it would be a positive, it would be a net positive for the county.
12: So here's what they're going to do. Because what happens when you make labor more expensive is you become vulnerable to someone undercutting you in some capacity. It's one of the reasons why child labor is prohibited, because you can force children to work and you can make them work for a lot less than what adults would make. And the unions, for a long period of time, did not want illegal immigration, because what would happen is illegal aliens would come and they would work under the table for less than what American citizens and union members would work for, undercut them, take the jobs, and therefore it wouldn't work. The problem with what's going on right now, because the union shifted And they decided at a certain point that they were going to stop fighting illegal immigration and they were just going to welcome them and then try to unionize them too. And for a long time, that worked for the unions. It certainly gave them greater political power. Look at the SEIU. The SEIU is now one of the most important unions in the United States of America, certainly one of the most powerful unions. But the problem now is not other human beings undercutting you. The problem now is automation. And when you look at where automation is going and you see where AI is going to take the world, there is a wave that is about to hit regardless of whatever it is that you do. But you can speed that up by doing stupid things like this. Because with AI, any job that is repetitive will likely be replaced with automation. It's one of the reasons that recent college grads are having a tough time finding white-collar employment. The jobs that they used to do are now being done by artificial intelligence. But when I say that any job that's repetitive is going to be replaced, I'm not just talking about manual labor. That will be replaced. In the not too distant future, there will be no human maids. There will be no human cooks. There will be no humans conducting surgeries. Those jobs will be replaced by robots, probably bus drivers, probably cab drivers. Hell, we could probably come up with the technology to do it with airplanes too. That is the reality of what's coming. And if you move forward with policies like this, these companies have every incentive in the world to just speed things up. And if they speed things up, what you're going to do is you're going to promise these voters the world, and what they're going to get is they're going to be out of a job.
16: About 1,800 new jobs. It would bring in about $1 billion in the net impact on the GDP. $529 million in new tax revenue. It would actually give a raise to about one in five workers in the county.
13: It would give a raise to some people, and it would also be kind of a hit to other people, because it probably, if you're getting $30 an hour, bumps you out of qualifying for Medi-Cal.
12: Well, and also, what does it do to the people above you on the food chain? Let's say you're a flight attendant. That's a job that not everyone off the street can perform. It is a primarily safety-related job where you have to know how to get people off the airplane if there's some kind of emergency. You need to know how to deal with sick people. You need to know how to deal with captains and ground crew and all those things. And then you have to serve the peanuts and the Cokes and all of that too. If all of a sudden the person at the airport who's selling the newspapers is making $30 an hour, what do you have to raise the wages to for the flight attendant so they don't lose their buying power?
16: So 1,300 new jobs in the county, that's because of, you know, spending, increased spending, supporting small business.
17: Let's talk a little bit about that, because, sorry to interrupt, this week California voters cited affordability and cost of living as key issues for them in this November's election. What would you tell
13: them? Hell, Oakland residents finally rejected a parcel tax.
12: Well, we still count votes for another month and a half, so who knows where that'll be by the time we're finished.
17: What would you tell voters who maybe agree with the idea in principle of raising the minimum wage, but worry about that raising costs and inflation?
16: Great question. So the study also looked at how much this would increase costs. And what they found is that it would increase costs by 0.9%, meaning 1% at most, over the length of the phase-in. So the minimum wage initiative does not propose going to $30 overnight. It proposes going to 30 by 2030 for big businesses, so over 3 or 4 years for very large corporations with over $1 billion in revenue, and over 10 years by 2037, a decade, for small businesses. So you're talking...
13: Yeah, but then the small businesses have to compete.
12: This is so stupid, and I don't even think she realizes it.
16: for small businesses. So you're talking about, and by the way, 2035, so 8 years for anybody in between very small businesses and large businesses. You're talking about less than 1% increase in inflation over 8 to 10 years.

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1: More jobs, more revenue. The people who are getting paid more spend more. When they spend more, it supports the economy. And so that really impacts the fact that you're not... Listen, the biggest issue here is that prices have already gone up dramatically in the last 6 years since the pandemic, more dramatically than we've seen in the last 75 years of inflation. So
2: let's do some more.
3: Okay, why did that happen? Because we gave everyone free money and people went out and spent it, and then inflation went through the roof. And you're talking about giving everyone more money. What do you think is going to happen next?
2: You know, one of the real sad side effects of the $20 an hour minimum wage for fast food workers is that most of these places, they're not going to take a chance on a high school kid. They need somebody that has experience. So it has gotten really, really, really hard for teenagers to find work now. And if you don't have job experience going into getting out of high school, going into college, that dramatically changes your worldview.
3: Oh, yeah. So they're getting hammered as high school students because those jobs are going away. And then they're getting hammered as college graduates because AI is taking those jobs away. And then people like this want to speed it up.
2: They're going to have nothing to do but sit in the basement and get hammered.
1: So what we're seeing is that prices have already gone up. Wages are just trying to catch up right now with the cost of living.
4: Between now and November, what do you think needs to be done to address the concerns of maybe some small business owners who are worried about the increased costs of this?
1: Well, first of all, everybody should read the language and see that small businesses get a very long phase-in to get there.
2: Yeah, but if you're operating the local pharmacy and you're competing with Walgreens, and now Walgreens is forced to pay 30 and you're paying 23, you're going to have to pay 30.
1: But also, we've worked with the UC Berkeley School of Business, business school students and professors to create toolkits and training programs for small businesses to show them how to get there over time. We've created a calculator that allows an employer to put in their menu prices and staffing and figure out how to make the adjustments over time profitably. So the thing we'd love to say to small businesses is reach out. We are here to support, to help you figure it out. And we've created this very long runway to get there. By the way, we created that runway within...
2: By the way, you know, the phase-in approach was supposed to be the plan for Los Angeles to go $30 an hour for hospitality workers by 2028 for the Olympics. The city council is already walking that back and delaying it because it has been a disaster.
3: Oh, and everyone understands that it's a disaster, except for the stupid voters who decide these things.
1: Input from small businesses in the region.
4: Okay. Saru Jayaraman, the president of One Fair Wage, thank you so much for your time and your insight this morning. And I'm sure we'll be speaking with you between now and November as this develops.
1: That's right. Thank you so much.
4: Of course.
2: So there you go. It looks like in Alameda County, voters will be asked if they want to raise the minimum wage to $30 an hour.
3: It's the John Phillips Show.
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9: A better life with Dr. Sanjay Gupta.
10: Making sure your kids get enough sleep. It's one of the most important things you can do for them as a parent, and yet it's often overlooked. Not only does sleep in the early years set the stage for mental and physical health, it also creates the foundation for how one sleeps later in life. That's according to the National Sleep Foundation. Now, that organization recommends 14 to 17 hours a night for newborns, 12 to 15 for infants, 11 to 14 for toddlers, 10 to 13 for preschoolers, and 9 to 11 for school-aged children. When it's age appropriate, start by talking to your kids about why sleep is important. It helps their body grow, helps their brains learn, helps their mood stay steady. Don't underestimate the importance of a routine. You can even narrate what you're doing step by step to help them along the way. I'm Dr. Sanjay Gupta, helping you live a better life.
11: The expectation and the norm is to win, and that is what we will be able to do here. I believe in the power of UCLA.
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1: Hey, ABC News at the bottom of the hour. I'm Jeff Vaughn from On LACA. Los Angeles taking center stage as the 2026 FIFA World Cup officially kicks off. 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The FIFA Fan Festival opens Thursday at the LA Coliseum, where fans can watch matches, enjoy live entertainment, and take part in interactive events, food, and apparel shops. Friday, it's the opening ceremony from SoFi Stadium with musical guest Katy Perry, followed by the U.S. men's national team versus Paraguay in front of a global television audience. More than 200,000 fans expected as Los Angeles begins its role as a marquee host city, with 8 World Cup matches and 39 days of fan events. More KBC News at the top of the hour. 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I'm Jeff Vaughn on The John Phillips Show.
2: The good news is in Riverside on the 91 eastbound right at that 6215. They've cleared that earlier SIG alert. All lanes have been reopened. But now on the 91 westbound, before you get to Van Buren Boulevard, we've got a new accident blocking the two left lanes. It's stop and go from Madison. And in Fontana, we still have a SIG alert on the 10 eastbound after Citrus Avenue. The two right lanes are going to be blocked there. It's stop from the 15.
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6: A better life with Dr. Sanjay Gupta.
7: If you are struggling with substance abuse, alcohol, pills, whatever it may be, first of all, it's nothing to be ashamed of. We know addiction is a brain disease, and we also know getting into recovery can be tough. Also, in case this helps, I want to tell you about a new study out of Harvard School of Public Health, which found that spiritual belief, the idea of a steady religious practice, had a protective effect from addiction. Experts we talked to told us there were probably a few reasons why this might be the case. Number one, excessive drug and alcohol use would not be the norm in a religious community, and people want to fit in. Two, a belief in a higher power provides people with hope and solace, great foils for addiction. And three, and I think there's some merit to this, regular attendance in a faith community also provides connection. Just like in AA, camaraderie and social support is often what you need. I'm Dr. Sanjay Gupta, helping you live a better life.
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1: All of our shows automatically get posted there, and we're like the most popular thing in the whole company, so let's keep it that way. 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You can be listening to them when you're driving through San Francisco. You can be listening when you're driving through San Jose. You can even be listening when you're driving through Oakland, also known as the city with this motto.
3: You can't have nice things, but it's a nice place to be.
0: Let's take some phone calls and begin with Matthew in Concord. Matthew, hello.
4: Hi, guys. $30 an hour. Nobody's going to get full time anymore. And your Medicare, you're going to have to pay for yourself. And I think the only ones that should deserve $30 an hour are bartenders, because they're part mixologist, they're part therapist, they're part security, all in one. I mean, therapists get paid a lot. Who doesn't go to a bar and think a bartender is going to help them with their problems and have great answers? But $30 an hour is going to, and if we go to $30 an hour, then the gas prices are going to stay the same, because they're like, well, you can afford it now. We can keep it at $6 and $7. So $30 an hour, nobody's going to get full time. Nobody's going to get medical payment. They're just going to cut down the hours halfway. You're still going to be making the same amount of money. And then you'll get a higher tax bracket with $30 an hour, right?
0: All right. So a raise for Sam and Woody. Thanks for the call. I appreciate it. Let's go to Ray in Livermore. Ray, hello.
5: Hey, John. Hey, Randy. I've owned a business for 35 years, and there's nothing more that a business owner likes to hear from a politician, a bureaucrat, or some college professor is how to run his business and where his expenses are and what he can afford. There's nothing that's more angering than that. When someone in a business is already making $30 an hour and the minimum wage guy has moved up to 30, that guy's going to start crying that he needs to make 40. The guy who makes 40 now says he wants to make 50, and all the way up the ladder it goes. Often, I don't know if this is in LA, but often union wage scales are based on minimum wage. So when the minimum wage goes up, union wage scales automatically go up. And that's probably why the unions are getting in behind this. Just running a business in general, employees are the toughest part of running a business. They're the most unpredictable. It's the most expensive. It's the most time consuming. Everybody has their own individual problems and needs. And so it's so difficult already to run a business, and then to have some third party come in and tell you what you should be doing when they have no experience at all in even running a hot dog cart.
0: Is this going to cause you to move faster towards automation?
5: I own a carpet cleaning business. There's no way you can automate this. This is a human-powered business. And as employees leave, I'm not rehiring. And when I retire, this business is just going to disappear. It's just going to go away. And that's what's going to happen to a lot of these businesses. Big companies will be forced to raise prices or actually cut employees and bring in automation. You'll hear from the same people who are calling out for minimum wage. They're going to call out saying these evil corporations won't hire people because they're greedy profits. And then companies will shut down or they'll close their locations in these cities. And then they'll cry and scream that these greedy corporations are leaving our cities. And the policies, you guys have talked about this before, the policies that are made by politicians and bureaucrats are causing these problems, but they're one or two or three steps removed from it, so they can always point the finger at somebody else. And when they point the finger at corporations or business, everybody's, you know, well, that must be what it is. It's the evil corporation who wants to make a profit. We all want to make a profit. That's how we make it in this world. We got to, you know, I perform the service. I got to have a little bit on the top that I can take for myself after all my expenses. That's just the way it works. And when you drive up my operating costs, I'm going to push my prices up, and there'll be a point where, well, let's just put it this way. If you get $50 an hour to make Big Macs, Big Macs are going to cost $50 a piece. That's what's going to happen. Here we go, folks. Buckle up.
0: Every so often, you'll see someone on social media post a picture of a McDonald's menu from 1995, and you see the prices, and you almost fall out of your chair because everything was so much less than what it is now.
5: My first McDonald's cheeseburger was 39 cents, and I think fries were 15 cents.
0: Well, I will say this. If cheeseburgers were 39 cents and fries were 15 cents still, I would weigh 500 pounds.
5: You guys do a great job. Keep up the good work, John and Randy.
0: All right. Thank you for the call, sir.
1: You know, that's an interesting thought process. Is everyone losing weight because of Ozempic, or is everyone losing weight because fast food got really expensive?
0: Hey, that's a decent theory. Let's go to Peter in Laguna Beach. Peter, hello.
6: Hey, John, nice talking with you. A couple things. Number one, my brother owns four McDonald's, and notwithstanding the kiosks, there will always be a counter with two registers there. It's never going to be human-free. So there will always be a counter for special orders, questions, this and that. And then something even more important, when you said that eventually, you know, robotics are redoing surgeries and all that, that will never happen because that robotic instrument is taking instructions from a doctor telling it what to do. Like I said, I was a maxillofacial surgeon for 47 plus years. So you're never going to have a robot go, you know, how are you, Mrs. So-and-so? We're going to do this and that. There will be a doctor directing that robotic instrument on what to do. It's not an entity in and of itself. It's not humanly possible. So I just wanted to make that comment and see if you had any thoughts on those two items.
0: Well, I have no background at all in AI or technology of any kind. I just read the Elon book, the book that Walter Isaacson wrote, the biography. And the first part of it's about Elon and his story and where he came from and his family and the usual stuff that you get in a biography. The last third of the book is all about AI and where AI is going, at least according to Elon. Now, Elon could be wrong, and frequently people are wrong. No one has a crystal ball. No one can see into the future for sure. But from his point of view, robots are going to be cleaning hotel rooms. Robots are going to be cleaning your house. Robots are going to be doing your cooking. And he said that robots will be performing surgeries. He believes, I think he has one of his companies is doing robotics right now. And that's what they have in the lab. That's what they're trying to create. That's what they're trying to move to.
6: Well, cleaning a room or carpets is much different than a life, you know, altering surgery. So again, like I said, if having practiced maxillofacial surgery for almost 48 years, irregardless of what Elon says, they will never, quote unquote, capital letters, be a robotic instrument that is an entity in and of itself, and it just is, go on there. It has to be directed. How does that robotic know what to do? What's he in there for? You know, there will be a doctor directing that robotic instrument on what to do. They can't do that by themselves.
0: And let's just be honest, too. You can't have that occur unless you have patients who are willing to allow a robot to operate on them. Just like you might have robots that are able to fly planes, if no one's willing to buy a ticket on the airline that has robots in the cockpit and not live humans, then what's the point?
6: Yeah, well, that's well said. And again, I think Elon is a unique individual, got a lot of brains and all that kind of stuff. But you can't take out the human factor you can't talk to the patient before and say, how are you feeling? Now we're going to be giving you this type of anesthesia and talk to the relatives and all that. Robotics don't do that. They're not human. So you can't completely cut out the human factor. And like I said, after 48 years, it's not possible. But again, thank you for letting me share my comments, and I enjoy your show a lot.
0: Well, thanks so much for the call. We appreciate it.
1: I will say one thing. Elon does have a history of overpromising everything. When was that full self-driving car supposed to happen? 10 years ago?
0: But you know what, though? When I look at Waymo's, to me, that's like looking at something out of the future. When I look at Waymo's, I feel like a caveman looking at a fax machine.
1: Oh, no. Waymo's are incredible. It's amazing. But Elon's car still doesn't do that.
0: Let's go to John in the East Bay. John, hello.
1: Oh, John went bye-bye.
0: Okay. It's the John Phillips Show.
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16: A colleague of mine was telling me the other day about how their Instagram feed is filled with videos, most of them kind of funny, about how grandparents and friends tend to bulldoze new parents out of the way to get to see their baby. As a dad of 3 daughters, I know how life really does become all about them the moment those kids are born. But I also know parents are still people too who need their own attention beyond being mom or dad. And moms, in particular in those early years, can feel especially invisible in the eyes of other people. So what can you do to stop contributing to what is known as maternal invisibility? Women we spoke to said these 2 things were the most helpful. When people stopped to ask how they could best support them, number one, or when they took the initiative to handle certain tasks that obviously needed to be done. I'm Dr. Sanjay Gupta, helping you live a better life.
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0: It's the John Phillips Show. 800-222-5222 is the telephone number. 1-800-222-5222. And we have John in the East Bay back. John, hello.
1: Hello, thanks for taking the call. I have a question here. We listened to the gal that the economic forecast for $40 an hour, and then we heard the guy that said you can't have nice things, but it's a nice place to live. Which one of those do you think is smarter?
2: You can't have nice things, but it's a nice place to be.
3: Well, I would argue him, but he also admitted he got married twice in front of the courthouse. So I want to know his life story.
1: Well, I'll tell you what. You want his life story? You guys know I was a policeman in Oakland for 10 years. If we can arrange for you to pay me hazard pay, provide me with a bulletproof vest, I will go back down there. And I'll find one guy like that every day to call the show. That's the thing that we all loved about the job. Those guys are all over the place, and they're a lot wiser than people give them credit for. I don't know about the two marriages in front of the courthouse, but for the most part, the common sense down in the flatlands in Oakland is pretty incredible.
0: All right. Thank you for the call, sir. I appreciate it.
3: We already have a nomination that this might be drop of the year.
2: You can't have nice things, but it's a nice place to be.
3: It's still early, but will this be more memorable than...
4: You can smell it right here.
0: All right. It's time to open up the California Crime Blotter.
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6: and Randy.
0: And this edition takes us to Long Beach.
3: Someone got real stabby in Long Beach. For more, here's KTLA.
8: A Long Beach woman is rushed to the hospital after being stabbed right outside her home in the Bixby Knolls area. Tonight, the search for that armed suspect is intensifying.
9: Yeah, police believe that this attack was random and that the suspect may be striking again. Carlos Aceto spoke to witnesses. He joins us live in Long Beach with more on this. Carlos?
10: Recurring police are calling this a random, unprovoked attack. Now, the victim in this case was walking outside her condo building here in Long Beach when she was stabbed multiple times.
3: Holy cow!
0: Okay, so you've got a woman who pays a fortune to live in a condo in Long Beach. They're walking outside their condo and randomly get stabbed for no reason, zero provocation.
3: That makes you feel safe.
10: And tonight, that suspect is still on the run.
11: I never felt unsafe walking around here until the perpetrator attacked the victim.
10: Residents in the Bixby Knolls neighborhood of Long Beach are on edge after a random, brutal attack on a woman.
12: It's pretty terrifying, but I feel like it's one of those freak events. It's terrible that it happened to her.
10: The female victim was left bloodied after a man stabbed her multiple times.
3: A freak event is like someone gets struck by lightning. This is preventable. Why was there an on-edge crazy person armed with a knife walking around the streets of Long Beach?
0: How much do you want to bet this was a psychotic homeless person who should be in prison?
10: After a man stabbed her multiple times in the upper and lower body, the incident happened Thursday night around 10:30 in the 4500 block of California Avenue. Long Beach police say the woman was walking outside her condo building when the man, for no apparent reason, started attacking her with a knife. The suspect is seen in surveillance footage fleeing the area as witnesses called police.
13: When I heard a woman yelling, like, call the police, I've been stabbed.
3: Oh, boy.
0: That is not what you want to hear right outside your house.
13: I live here. Let me in the building. That's when I'm like, you should call 911.
11: Yeah. And at one point, she stopped in the island. And a white truck passed by, and she asked the white truck for help, and it just drove off.
0: Boy, there's that can-do spirit.
3: Neighbors helping neighbors, but hey, you're bleeding all over the place, and I just got this thing cleaned.
0: Now, wait a minute. So the person in the truck just drove off when she asked that person for help. When she asked this gentleman who's being interviewed by the news for help, he told her to call 911, correct?
3: Yep.
10: Apparently, that driver did come back and gave a witness statement to police. But some people are concerned that there was a...
3: He realized, okay, this isn't a good look.
0: Oh, can you imagine if they put that guy's picture on the news?
10: But some people are concerned that there was a delay to help the woman. We're told a Good Samaritan eventually did come out and help the victim.
13: About her pepper spray.
0: But how many tries did it take?
3: Poor lady.
0: And no one gave a damn?
13: About her pepper spray.
11: Yeah.
13: So do something.
11: And I've seen a lot of families in this building.
0: Now, wait a minute. He didn't buy pepper spray for the woman who got stabbed. He bought pepper spray for some other woman, correct?
3: Yes, but now let's all be careful. Let's all mace up.
11: And I've seen a lot of families in this building, so I bet it's alarming to those families, too.
14: And tonight, the victim is still recovering, but is expected to be okay. As for the suspect, again, he is still on the loose. Anyone with any information is encouraged to contact Long Beach Police.
3: Well, the only description we have of him is that he has a knife.
0: Another unhoused Angelino, huh?
14: Reporting live tonight in Long Beach, Carlos Salcedo, KTLA 5 News.
15: All right, Carlos.
3: Now, they didn't specifically say that he's homeless, but...
0: Oh, come on.
3: You can do the math. You know what's interesting? We've had quite a few of these random attack stories in Long Beach. Same geographic area. But we don't really have any of these in Seal Beach. You ever notice that?
0: None in Huntington Beach.
3: What is it about Long Beach that's different than Huntington Beach and Seal Beach? I wonder what it is.
0: Well, and now they want to give that awful congressman from Long Beach to Seal Beach and Huntington Beach, too, Robert Garcia.
3: Yep.
0: Don't do it, Huntington Beach.
3: Might be out of their control.
0: All right, that's going to do it for us. We'll see you tomorrow at noon for another edition of the John Phillips Show.

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9: Javier Becerra officially kicking off his November runoff campaign for California governor.
10: Thank you for coming. Let's take a few questions.
9: The Democrat in Los Angeles today, his first public event since election night a week ago, taking lots of questions on the slow vote count in California, accusations by President Trump and others of fraud, and whether something like voter ID is needed.
10: Someone show me the fraud that's going on. Someone tell me why we have to make it more difficult for Californians to vote, because that's what this initiative that is being peddled by Donald Trump would do.
9: There's a voter ID measure on California's November ballot, something Republican candidate for Governor Steve Hilton was pushing for today at a news conference in front of the LA County Registrar Recorder's Office.
11: Voter ID is something that can happen quickly because it's on the ballot in November. So that doesn't require a whole debate about our election system. We just have to pass it in November. That itself would really speed things up.
12: How would that speed things up?
11: You wouldn't need signature verification.
9: Signature verification is part of the process to make sure mail-in ballots are legit, but officials say it takes time. If the votes hold, Hilton will make the runoff against Becerra in November. A strike that could have really screwed up FIFA World Cup matches at SoFi Stadium, not going to happen.
13: Economically, it is the strongest agreement at any NFL stadium.
9: Unite Here Local 11 co-president Kurt Peterson says the deal just agreed to gives massive raises to hospitality workers, but also protects them in the event of immigration enforcement actions, something he says was their biggest concern.
13: No other collective bargaining agreement in the country preserves the right to strike in response to ICE raids and attacks.
9: The workers will vote on a deal tomorrow. And as Nick Reiner gets ready for his trial, charged with murdering his parents, Rob and Michelle Reiner, new court papers show he wants to use his $1 million trust fund from his parents to pay for his defense. Reports say Reiner was supposed to begin receiving the money 2 years ago when he turned 30. Those are the headlines. I'm Jason Nathanson.
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16: In Long Beach on the 710 southbound, before you get to Long Beach Boulevard, we've got a stall and the two right lanes are going to be blocked. In Culver City on the 405 southbound, before you get to the 10, got some metal debris in the carpool lane. Also, Mid-City LA on the 10 eastbound of Vermont Avenue, got a stall in the left lane, and in Industry, 605 southbound connector to the eastbound 10. That is blocked with a crash.
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20: Well, yesterday, my sausages from the New Braunfels Smokehouse in New Braunfels, Texas, came to the door. Applewurst, chicken apple sausages that I'm going to be heating up on my Solaire infrared grill. That thing heats up to 1,000 degrees in just 3 minutes, and then I'm going to put it down to medium heat, and on one side, I'm going to do my four sausages, and I'm going to rotate every 3 minutes to get some really nice color on these things for 12 minutes total. On the other side of my solaire, I'm going to be doing sweet potatoes with Burger House seasoning, which is a Dallas burger chain, and I'm going to be doing hitching post seasoning from Santa Barbara County on some zucchini. 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

0: 5 o'clock in the most powerful city in the world. It's time for the Guy Benson Show Happy Hour, brought to you by the Finnish Long Drink. 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
1: 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Also, throw us a follow on social media, at Guy Benson Show. You can follow me as well, at Guy P. Benson. Well, recently here on the show, I read to you a piece in the Wall Street Journal written by an American war hero, a Purple Heart recipient who had been shot multiple times by Taliban terrorists in Afghanistan as he was drawing fire toward himself away from his fellow soldiers as they had been pinned down. And Graham Plantner, who's running for U.S. Senate in Maine, had commented online how much he enjoyed watching the footage of this American hero get shot by terrorists, saying, "The clip doesn't get old," and calling him fat and a dumb mother effer who didn't deserve to have survived that attack. So that person, that Purple Heart recipient, wrote a piece talking about the character of Graham Plantner, who is going to be, after tonight, the overwhelming likelihood, is the Democratic nominee for U.S. Senate up in Maine. And he has all sorts of problems. In addition to being a left-wing socialist with horrible, ruinous ideas, his personal life is a mess. His character is atrocious in so many ways. And he is just pushing forward. And we will see what happens in that campaign in the coming months. But it looks like Democrats are going to rally around this guy and make him their nominee for the Senate. There is now another column that has been written, or an op-ed, this time in the Washington Post. This is written by a woman named Genevieve McDonald, a fellow lefty Democrat who worked in the upper reaches of Plantner's campaign, signed up to work for him, was excited about him, and then quit that campaign. And she is now telling voters in Maine why she quit the campaign, and voters around the country as well. This is one of the most important Senate races in America, which is what the Democrats are openly admitting, which is why so many of them are lining up behind Graham Plantner, even after everything we've learned. His comments about women, his treatment of women, alleged and rumored, I'll put it that way. We covered much of that last week. Plus, I haven't mentioned yet, the Nazi tattoo and the lying about the Nazi tattoo. And so Genevieve McDonald wanted to provide an insider's account. One of the ways that they were attacking or dismissing one of the women who dated Graham Plantner for years, by the way, earlier in both of their lives, Lindsay Fifield, I disclosed that I know her a little bit. They said, oh, well, she's a right-winger. She's a right-wing operative who's attacking Graham Plantner. She's a partisan, not to be trusted. That was one of the claims against her, and they just didn't even bother to address the other quoted female in that New York Times story, talking about Graham Plantner's disturbing, intimidating behavior, including showing up at her house over her explicit wishes, drunk one night. And then whatever happened there, she cut him off permanently after that. That is a woman who is, by her own description, a political progressive aligned with him. You heard almost no grappling with her piece of the story, which my understanding is has only been partially reported at this point, because it was more convenient, I guess, to come after the Republican woman. Well, I wonder exactly what they're going to say, and they are already sharpening their knives for Genevieve McDonald. They view her as a traitor. It's almost worse. But here is someone who is a dyed-in-the-wool, Team Blue liberal. a leftist. Again, she wanted to work for Plattner for a reason, and she was not some volunteer. She was the political director of his campaign until she left. And here is what she writes in the Washington Post in a piece entitled, "I Know Firsthand Why Graham Plattner Shouldn't Be a U.S. Senator. I quit the campaign last fall, disturbed by what I learned about the main Democratic Senate primary candidate." Here is the piece. "I became Graham Plattner's political director in August 2025 as he launched a bid for the Democratic Senate primary in Maine. Taking the job meant leaving a position as a senior policy advisor at a government relations firm in the state, but I thought that Plattner and I shared the same goal, fighting for the working people of Maine. I quit the campaign in October, disturbed by what I learned about the candidate and concerned about his potential impact on the Democratic Party's prospects in my home state. As Tuesday's primary arrives, i.e. today, I want to make clear what transpired since August and why my concerns have only grown. Advocating for the working people of Maine has driven me since my days as a commercial lobster boat captain and continued to drive me as a state legislator." This woman, by the way, was a Democrat elected to the state legislature in Maine. "I support," she writes, "my local community today by serving as the school board chair. Graham Plattner is not someone who would be good for Maine or the country. If America wants a stronger democracy, elevating leaders with integrity is essential. Leaders with sound judgment and ethics. Leaders who embrace and live the ideals the nation stands for. Maine is a state that leads. It is the state motto. Plattner has shown us that he is not such a leader. He exhibits a pattern of dishonest behavior that is impossible to ignore. Despite being exposed by a series of scandals beginning last October, he kept assuring voters and the Democratic Party that there were no more skeletons in his closet. Then more emerged. The latest in recent days have involved former girlfriend's serious accusations of physical mistreatment. I was one of the Plattner campaign's first gaslighting casualties. In September, he told me that he had a tattoo that could be problematic, but assured me it was just a military thing. I believed him. Then I began receiving calls from Washington warning me that he was not who he seemed. Have you read his Oppo file? I had not. I trusted that his out-of-state consulting team had thoroughly vetted him. The campaign marched into the fall, drawing crowds across the strait. It was energizing and exciting. I shared a stage with him. I invited people who trusted me to meet with him. I sold his narrative of redemption, that he was a military veteran who, after enduring some troubled times, had moved home to Maine to live a simple life. But at the same time, I shared my growing apprehension with my closest friends. When I raised concerns to anyone in the campaign, Plattner would call me and convince me that everything was fine, were noble. I was willing to believe his explanations. I wanted to believe, until his flaws as a candidate became impossible to ignore. Days before CNN broke a story about his archived Reddit posts, I was provided a document containing multiple inflammatory posts that were attributed to Plattner using his post name P. Hustle. When the story published, it noted that Plattner had suggested online that rural white Americans are racist or stupid. I realized the campaign had not been honest with me. As someone from a real working class background, I knew this would undermine his cross-party appeal. Yeah, I think there's a lot of rural and white people in Maine, actually. And this guy thinks they're stupid and racist. She goes on. Troubling posts kept surfacing. Politico ran a story with his online posts and about political violence that were new to me. I started making calls, and someone sent me the full archive of his Reddit account. When his Reddit comments in 2013 downplaying sexual assault, Washington Post on October 17th, I submitted my resignation and made it public. I would no longer validate Graham Plattner. As scrutiny of Plattner continued to heat up after my departure, the campaign offered me $15,000 to sign a non-disclosure agreement. I refused. Then his skull and crossbones tattoo, a symbol used by the Nazis, was revealed. His team's cavalier response, and what I strongly suspected was his feigned ignorance about the significance, was appalling. I said so publicly. By the way, let me just add here, draw attention to the fact that they offered this woman a decent chunk of change, 15 grand, saying, hey, let's just keep this private. We'll give you this money. You go away. She was so upset by what she knew and what she had seen from this guy, she turned down the money so that she could just free her mind and keep her conscience clean. Back to this piece. Plattner's campaign attacked me instead of confronting his shortcomings. A Plattner spokesman told the press I was a disgruntled former employee. His campaign claimed to Politico I was offered a severance package not contingent on an NDA. Then in late May, the Wall Street Journal contacted me saying it had multiple sources confirming that Plattner, who is married, had a history of sexting with other women. His wife, Amy Gertner, had made the campaign aware of that problem before Labor Day, an early sign for me that the candidate I had signed up for a few weeks earlier was not who he seemed. I spoke with the Journal off the record, but I went on record with the New York Times. Plattner and his campaign admitted the sexting occurred, but then also denounced the reports as journalistic malpractice and gossip from a former staffer, namely me. He was upset, apparently, that I had said he sexted with as many as a dozen women when his campaign clarified it was only about half as many. Over the past 8 months, women have come to me with their own disturbing stories about Plattner. Let me read that sentence again, because that would suggest that there are more women out there, more shoes lingering potentially to drop on this man and his campaign, given how poorly, apparently, he treated so many women in his life for years. So here's that line again. Over the past 8 months, women have come to me with their own disturbing stories about Plattner. This is his female former political director on his own campaign. Last week, she writes, revelations about his physical mistreatment of women erupted in the New York Times. I had never met with or spoken with Lindsay Fifield, who spoke with the Times, but I knew about her experience while dating him. Yet many Democrats seem unconcerned. On CNN, Senator Bernie Sanders of Vermont offered a dismissive response about Plattner's behavior. Quote, is he a saint? I guess not. I don't know too many saints here. Now, what is Susan Collins, the moderate Republican incumbent, what is she saying about all of this? Not much, which is smart. She did answer a few questions a couple days ago. I want to play you that Q&A because to me, at first it seems totally unremarkable, underwhelming, but the more I thought about it, the more brilliant tactically it actually is. We'll get to Susan Collins' very understated side of this story after this.
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8: Have you ever noticed that you mostly breathe through one nostril at a time? Even when you're not sick, even when your allergies aren't bothering you. The body actually switches the dominant nostril as frequently as every 2 hours while we're awake. That's according to Adam Taylor, an anatomy professor at Lancaster University in the UK. This alternating cycle is automatic. It's regulated subconsciously by the hypothalamus in the brain, he said. Your body does this to give each nostril a chance to rest and repair, so they don't get too dried out, which could make it easier for pathogens and inflammation to cause damage. Now, Taylor also said, studies suggest the left nostril may be more dominant, and when the right nostril is dominant, the body is in a more alert or even stressed state. Who knew? Pretty fascinating stuff. I'm Dr. Sanjay Gupta, helping you live a better life.

Guy Benson. We are back. It's the happy hour. It has been a bleep show for Graham Plattner and his campaign now for weeks, if not months, from the Nazi tattoo to the women and everything in between. Susan Collins, she was just busy doing her job, just cast her 10,000th consecutive vote in the Senate, has not missed a vote, if you can believe that, during that marathon stretch. She's quietly doing the work while he's trying to replace her and trying to bat down all of these problems that he has created for himself. I had not seen Susan Collins commenting on almost any of this stuff, which is unusual in today's politics in a lot of ways. Right? Your opponent has all these problems, and the polls suggest that you might be down a couple points. You want to go make some hay of this, draw attention to it. She has taken a very different approach. And the more I think about it, a really smart approach. What do they say? If your opponent is self-destructing or self-harming, don't get in the way. Don't insert yourself into the story. She was asked a few questions by local media. We got this from ABC 8 up in Maine. Some questions by these reporters.

0: about all of these scandals, I want you to listen. This is not going to light your world on fire. This is not exciting political content, especially when you consider the salaciousness and the sordid nature and the ugliness of what we've learned about Graham Plattner. This might seem very, very tepid, but I think, A, part of that is who Susan Collins is. She's very moderate ideologically and just in terms of her personal conduct. But I think it is also strategically so smart. Listen to Cut 8.
1: Your presumptive challenger in November's election, Graham Plattner, another scandal, I guess you would say, coming out in the New York Times yesterday. What's your reaction to it? Have you had a chance to read the story? And what's the takeaway from you?
2: The allegations in the latest story are troubling, and I believe that Graham Plattner has a lot of questions to answer.
3: Do you think it will cost him votes, and should it cost him votes this November?
2: Well, that's really up to the people of Maine. That's really up to the people of Maine. So we'll see what happens.
0: These are barely one-sentence answers. The allegations are troubling, and I believe he's got questions to answer. Then the reporter, should this cost him votes? Basically, would you like to invite the voters to do something or tell them how this should impact their thinking? She declines to do that. That's up to the people of Maine. We'll see what happens. She is being tight-lipped and giving absolutely no fuel to the Plattner campaign on this front to attack. She is giving the bare minimum and then getting out of the way. He's got to answer questions. The people of Maine can decide for themselves. These are the reasons why Susan Collins, as a Republican, has won five terms to the U.S. Senate in a blue state. She knows what she's doing. Again, when I first saw the clip, I'm like, oh, that really wasn't very much. And then it sat with me for a couple days, and I sent it to a few people, and I said, okay, I've changed my mind. This is the perfect response for all sorts of reasons. There was one more question, which is about Lindsay Fifield, aforementioned. And this is a simple factual question that Collins also answers in a very brief and direct way. Cut 9.
1: One of the women that the Times spoke to, Lindsay Fifield, he called her a GOP operative. I believe she worked for Nikki Haley's campaign at one point. She even joked in some messages with friends about, you know, going to campaign for you, but said she had no connection to you. And the Times couldn't find anything there either. Just on the record, is there any connection to this Lindsay Fifield from your side of things?
2: There isn't. I've never met her, and I've never even heard her name before I read the New York Times story.
0: There is no connection. I've never met her, had never heard of her until she was in the New York Times story. And that's the end. The primary is tonight. The race and the matchup will be set as of tomorrow. And I think in all likelihood, it's going to be Susan Collins, often the comeback kid, versus this unbelievably flawed man, this left-wing train wreck, Graham Plattner. Let's see how many Democratic voters in the primary have misgivings and peel off to another candidate tonight. That will be the number I'm interested in. And we'll talk about it tomorrow on the Guy Benson Show. We'll be back after this.

0: 790.
1: KABC. Democratic candidate for California Governor Javier Becerra today weighed in for the first time on California's slow vote count.
2: I think it's a good thing that there are so many votes that it's taking a little while to count. I don't think it's a great thing that it takes such a long time, but the most important thing is that we count every vote.
1: Becerra was in Los Angeles, officially kicking off his campaign for the November runoff. If the votes hold, he'll face Republican Steve Hilton, who is also in Los Angeles today, calling on voters to pass a voter ID law on the ballot in November, which he says will make the process faster and more secure. Also in L.A., City Councilman Hugo Soto Martinez officially launched his campaign to get non-citizen voting on the ballot in November. He says it would give people who pay taxes and have kids in schools a voice on where their money goes. The plan would only affect local elections, not state or federal races. Oakland, San Francisco, and some cities in Vermont and Maryland already allow non-citizens to vote. Those are the headlines. I'm Jason Nathanson.
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0: KABC Dependable Traffic, now.
4: Pasadena slowing down, 210 eastbound leaving Mountain, delays all the way to Foothill Boulevard. More slowing ahead in Upland from Baseline as you continue towards the 15. It's just very heavy through that stretch. We're also looking at the drive in Burbank, South 5, also crowding up from about Alameda. Heavy all the way into the Downey area, better by the 605, and out of Santa Monica, the 10 eastbound. That's a crawl leaving 20th Street. Delays all the way to the 5 in Boyle Heights.
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9: Have you ever noticed that you mostly breathe through one nostril at a time? Even when you're not sick, even when your allergies aren't bothering you. The body actually switches the dominant nostril as frequently as every 2 hours while we're awake. That's according to Adam Taylor, an anatomy professor at Lancaster University in the UK. This alternating cycle is automatic. It's regulated subconsciously by the hypothalamus in the brain, he said. Your body does this to give each nostril a chance to rest and repair so they don't get too dried out, which could make it easier for pathogens and inflammation to cause damage. Now, Taylor also said studies suggest the left nostril may be more dominant, and when the right nostril is dominant, the body is in a more alert or even stressed state. 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
1: In our first hour today, Charles C.W. Cook of National Review joined us for a wide variety of topics. We discussed all of it. Interesting conversation, as always, with Charles. Here is part of it in case you missed the interview. Scott Pelley is ridiculous in all the usual ways. I spent some time on the show yesterday playing clips of him in his New York Times interview with one of their podcasts. He lost the job, was fired for aggressive insubordination, embarrassing his superiors in public repeatedly. And he said the feeling of losing the job is like having your spouse murdered. Then he let that sit there for a moment, then said, but of course it's not about me. I don't even know what to say to that.
2: Well, I laughed when you just played that again. I laughed yesterday when I watched it too, because it's just so ridiculous. He is so self-aggrandizing. Leave aside for a minute that he can't determine the cause of his dismissal. Leave aside that he's unable to detect any bias in the media. The things that he has said since he was fired have been uniformly silly. The other tack he's taken is to say that he has been in combat. Those are the words he used. That's not a paraphrase. He said, I have been in combat in Iraq. I have been in combat in Afghanistan. Those words mean something. Neither you nor I would say that to somebody. If you said on this show, Guy, I was in combat in Iraq, people would reasonably assume that you were claiming to have fought in the military. But I think that's how he sees himself. I think that's how a lot of journalists see themselves. And then they're astonished when they learn that others don't see them like this, or in his case, that they're not allowed to shout at their new boss, tell their new boss that he's an interloper, that he's unqualified, that he doesn't know what he's doing in front of the rest of the staff with impunity.
1: Yeah, and you're, of course, right about those things. I'm trying to get over, because in his brain, and I'm not necessarily interested in trying to inhabit Scott Pelley's brain, but trying to, I guess, convey the heft of the importance of your job as a journalist by shorthanding it as having been in combat in Iraq and Afghanistan. That is not the way to describe it. Words and accuracy matter in all professions, but especially journalism. So there's even less of an excuse for him saying it the way that he did. But then he also decided to say, I enjoy the juxtaposition that losing this job, is like having your spouse murdered. I mean, anyone who's ever lost a spouse in any way and has also lost a job, I think would tell you to a person that it is qualitatively different in virtually every way. But then to add the drama of murder, it's like having your spouse murdered. And then for dramatic effect, he lets that pregnant pause sit and then assures us that it's not about him. It seems like a lot of this is the Scott Pelley show, frankly.
2: Yes, and that's why it's so ridiculous when he follows it up by saying, it's not about me, because the statement that he put out, as if he's the Prime Minister of Italy or something, was all about him. I said, I've been in combat, and then he said that I've had to spend time away from my family, and I've done this for the love of my show. Well, okay, that's good. I have passions too. I enjoy my job. He was paid $7 million a year for it. That's pretty good going.
1: That seems pretty good. I spent a lot of time away from my family for my job, and maybe I need a new contract.
2: Yeah. But, you know, it was about him. That's a classic thing you do. You say, well, it's not about me. It's about others. No, it's about him. But he couldn't adapt. And for a long time, the media's been ridiculous, and he couldn't see it. And in fact, he had a completely incorrect conception of himself and a completely incorrect conception of his boss. And by all accounts, it wasn't just the one meeting. He proved recalcitrant after that. And you just can't have that when you're running an institution. And this is one of the things that I wrote about. There is in the establishment media this conception of journalists as being discreet or separate or distinct from everyone else. And it's not true. It is, of course, true that journalists are protected by the First Amendment, and they should be. But so is everyone else. There's no such thing as journalist in American law. Press at the time of the founding, of course, literally meant somebody who had a printing press. And that could be anyone. So Scott Pelley is not any more protected from the consequences of his insubordination than would be a middle manager at Unilever.
1: 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That's next.
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15: 20 years ago, the average attention span was about 2.5 minutes. Today, it's just 47 seconds. Pretty disconcerting. That's according to new research out of UC Irvine. But really, this isn't our fault, at least not entirely. We can blame technology and the world around us. Attention, it turns out, is not an unlimited resource. You only have so much of it to give. Start paying more attention to what times of the day you seem to be at your mental peak. Try to knock out the more complicated stuff during that time. It's also important to take breaks every so often so you can more easily lock in when you're trying to concentrate. One expert said, even trying to visualize where you want to end your day with everything all wrapped up or with tons left to do, that can act as a real motivator. I'm Dr. Sanjay Gupta, helping you live a better life.

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2: 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Podcast always free, always on demand. So a couple things that we want to get to here. Dylan is back from a few days off, so I want to get to him as soon as possible. But before we do that, Christine, I believe you have an update for us. We talked about our flair, if you will, here at the house, putting up bunting, ordering an America 250 flag, all of that as we approach the 4th of July and the big, big day, America 250. You confessed that you had really nothing at your house in the patriotic sense. And that has now changed overnight. What can you deliver for this audience in terms of breaking news?
1: Oh, Guy Benson, I can say that I am truly a great American. The flag, I think by the time I get home, will be, hoisted up? No, stuck on, put on the house? The flag's going to be there when I get home. It's been ordered, it was delivered, and it will be put up by the time I get home.
2: Where is it
1: hoisted
2: going to
1: was definitely not the right
2: hang
1: word.
2: Or fly? Well, it depends like where you're displaying it. Is it on a pole of some sort?
1: No, it's not like we're not putting a pole in the ground and then it's going to be up in the air. No, it's going to be coming off the house, you know, like a half pole sort of thing.
2: Okay, so you might say hoisted. You could say that the flag will be flying.
1: Yes, it will be. Yes, it will be.
2: Okay. I'm glad that you've finally done this, and I'm sure so are your Soviet handlers, because it was getting a little suspicious that a patriotic American, wink, would not have something like this on her house. You have to play the part, Christine. Maybe if you'd flown the flag, that network would have called you back to use your house as a backdrop. It was just missing that one element. It might have cost you $20,000. You should have listened to my advice earlier.
1: That's what
2: people might be wondering. Like, what am I talking about? If you're new to the show, you might not know that Christine is a deep cover Soviet agent who's unaware that the Cold War is over. That's a long running, I would call it a joke, but it's dead serious, just like what she did to Carousel. So, it's a callback. It's a callback for the real ones, the OG listeners, if you will. But the point is, you've got a flag and it will supposedly be flying tonight. Can I get a documentary text message on that later, Christine? I want to see this flag.
1: Oh, sure. And you know what I can do for a little more special? I can sing. So you give me a patriotic song and I will sing that as the video is watching that flag wave.
2: You know what I want you to do? Because you actually texted the group earlier during today's show. While we were on the air talking last hour to Paul Morrow, I played, because I couldn't resist, the entire national anthem from the Knicks game last night, because that Broadway actor was amazing. And all of just the little additions, the way he put together that rendition, it was just a spectacular national anthem. And you've recently been talking about wanting to sign up for voice lessons, Christine, not just for your daughter to be a stage mom. You want to be a singer yourself, whether it's a lounge singer or apparently an anthem singer, and you said that after your voice lessons, you want to sing the anthem like that. Do you think that's realistic?
1: Probably not. I mean, it would
2: but
1: be.
2: But here's the thing. I want to encourage you because let's say you're able to get to that level, which really would be not just next level. It's many levels above where you are now. You need like a before and after, right? You need evidence. So why don't you film yourself today with your new flag flying at your house? Why don't you film yourself singing the national anthem as close to the Knicks game last night as you possibly can? And then we'll do an after once you've gone through your voice lessons. And we can chart the improvement. That would be some good content here, I think.
1: I don't think that I'm ready to be embarrassed like that. You know, somebody messaged me saying, Cooks, why don't you go to a karaoke bar? That'll humble you. I was like, okay, guess that person is right. No, I think maybe I'm thinking of doing like a really fun rendition of Yankee Doodle Dandy. So stay tuned.
2: Okay, we will keep that all in mind. Meanwhile, Dylan has returned from several days off. And Dylan, first of all, it is my understanding, sources close to you have informed us that today is your wedding anniversary. Is that correct?
3: That's right. Yes, it is.
2: 3 years?
3: 3 years. Yep.
2: That's very exciting. It's actually amazing that it's been already 3 years because you joined this show, within days of getting married, right? You got married, took some time, like a week, and then started that following Monday or Tuesday. It was boom, boom, boom, right in a row. So basically your entire marriage, you have been working here at the Guy Benson Show.
3: That's right.
2: 3 years. Do you have any exciting plans, or did you already celebrate in advance during the long weekend that you took?
3: So long weekend, we paid a visit back home where I grew up, to Indianapolis. And I'm sure we can get into that in a minute. But we're actually celebrating a little bit tonight and then a little bit more this weekend. But we've got dinner reservations. We are very excited. It's a place that means a lot to us. So we're excited to go there.
2: It's a first date callback, correct?
3: It is. It is a first date callback. Yeah. So
2: solid. It's a solid spot. I'll give you that.
3: It is. It is. It is a great spot with great food, good atmosphere. So we're very much looking forward to that. And then we're kind of recreating the date surrounding our dinner as a whole this weekend in D.C. So we're pumped. We're very, very, very looking forward
1: to it. That's sweet. If I recreated my first date with Bobby, it would just be at the bar across the street.
2: I feel like you probably recreate that a lot.
3: That's right.
2: You recreate that on a nightly basis, Christine. That wouldn't be special, would it?
1: No.
2: And it's often just you. It's not even Bobby. He's like, where is she? What time is it? Cut to you at the bar. It's 2:45. This is the lounge act. Call back to last week. So, Dylan, you were home in Indiana for a couple of days, and you said that there was a cooking-related project that spanned more than one day.
3: Yes.
2: Please explain this to us.
3: Yeah, so me and my dad love to grill together. We love to smoke meat together, and so we've been off probably our biggest project we have so far, our biggest meal. We actually smoked an 18-pound brisket, which in brisket world, that's a big brisket. It's huge. So
2: I think in any world, that's a big brisket. That's
3: right.
2: 18 pounds of meat and fat.
3: Mm-hmm. Yeah, so we did 18-pound brisket, and then we spatchcocked and smoked 5 chickens as well. And some jalapeno cheddar sausage that we bought at the butcher we smoked too. So
2: whoa. How many people were eating?
3: So I'm the oldest of 7. So all of us, plus my wife, my mom, dad, and then both sets of grandparents. So there was a total of, 9, 10, about 15 people, I think, in total. And we had giant tubs of brisket left over, and my brother, who just finished his freshman year at college, was not complaining about being able to take some of that back to his apartment.
2: And the smoking process of the brisket took how long?
3: Mm-hmm. Ooh, okay, so start to finish. I mean, we rubbed the brisket Thursday, and we ate Saturday night. So, I mean, probably about 36 to 48 hours, like starting the prep for it to actually eating it. So it's almost
2: and this was,
3: days.
2: I assume, very low and slow?
3: Very low and slow, and it had to take some time to marinate in the fridge with the rub that we made. It was low and slow. Had to check on it throughout the night, both nights that it was cooking. Had to check on the temperature and all of that stuff. So it's pretty intensive, but I think it was very, very, very much worth it.
2: All right, so a successful endeavor, and I have to tell you, my mouth is salivating.
3: So good.
2: Dylan, just listening to this description, it sounds so good. I know someone who isn't that impressed is Christine. She doesn't like this kind of cooking. She'd prefer to go down for some authentic Italian food at Domino's or Olive Garden, but she has some questions about this process. Cookie, over to you.
1: Okay, I do have 2 questions.
3: Yeah.
1: You said you started rubbing the meat Thursday night. Like, what are you, like, massaging it? Like, what are you rubbing it with?
3: You're rubbing it with rub.
1: Answer anything.
3: It's the seasoning that you use to season the meat. So basically you rub
2: it's a verb and a noun, Christine.
3: It is. It is a herb and a noun. Well, you said a verb and a noun, but a herb and a noun as well. Yeah, basically you slather the entire brisket in mustard, which acts as a binding agent for all of the seasonings. And the whole process is rubbing the meat, but you also rub the meat with the seasonings, which is also called the rub. So you're rubbing with the rub.
1: And did you say something? Did you say the word spatchcock?
3: Yes.
1: When do you do that to the meat?
3: So spatchcocking is a way you can actually cook a lot of poultry, turkeys, and chickens. If you all are looking, our audience are looking for a way to change up your turkey game on Thanksgiving, highly recommend spatchcocking your turkey. But basically what you do is you use meat shears and you cut out the spine of the bird and you flip it over and you break the ribs.
1: What?
3: So that way the bird lays completely flat when you're cooking it. So it cooks completely evenly throughout the breast and the dark meat, like the leg and the thigh. So it's a little bit of a process. All in all took us, like I said, days. But I mean, the cutting the brisket, like our first cut, you could see the juices just like pour out of the brisket. It turned out really great.
2: But you don't want this, Christine, right? You don't like smoked...
1: No, not the smoked stuff, but maybe I'll bring up to Judgy Joyce the spatchcocking for the turkey.
2: Yeah. Let me know how that conversation goes. You're like, hey, Ma, I want to do some spatchcocking and some rub with the thighs and the legs. And just report back on what Judgy Joyce has to say in response to that. That is your assignment in addition to the Star Spangled Banner out front of your home with the flag flying tonight. You can send me that video at your leisure, Christine. But by end of week, let's put it that way, we got to go. It's end of show. It is the Guy Benson Show. Back here tomorrow, same time, same place. We'll talk to you then.
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9: KABC. Democratic candidate for California Governor Javier Becerra weighing in for the first time on the controversy over California's elections. More from Jason Nathanson.
10: President Trump's claims that California's elections are rigged, Javier Becerra doesn't buy it.
11: Someone show me the fraud that's going on.
10: Becerra in Los Angeles today, officially launching his November runoff campaign for governor, asked for the first time about California's slow election count.
11: I think it's a good thing that there are so many votes that it's taking a little while to count. I don't think it's a great thing that it takes such a long time, but the most important thing is that we count every vote.
10: If the votes hold, Becerra will likely face Republican Steve Hilton in November.
9: Strong winds that are forecast to start tomorrow could lead to power shutoffs in 8 counties. PG&E officials say the risk of a fire caused by their equipment has them considering public safety power shutoffs. That list of counties include Yolo, Sutter, Glynn, Tehama, and Colusa. No specific times have been mentioned, but residents should prepare in case they lose electricity tomorrow. By Thursday, areas like Davis and Marysville could see 40-mile-per-hour wind gusts. Los Angeles Mayor Karen Bass will not testify under oath in the Palisades fire arson trial. Daniel Martindale explains.
12: The trial against Uber driver Jonathan Rinderknecht started on Monday with jury selection. The witness list includes dozens of names, but not Mayor Bass, who has faced criticism for her actions leading up to the fire. Rinderknecht's attorney Steve Haney tells the California Post there were a lot of people he wanted to call as witnesses, but he's facing some restrictions regarding arguing the negligence of the Los Angeles Fire Department. Haney says that would have led into Bass testifying, but now the focus of the defense will be more narrow.
9: And OpenAI has now followed Anthropic and filed confidentially for an IPO. OpenAI was last valued at $852 billion, and they have submitted a draft registration statement with the U.S. Securities and Exchange Commission. That's the latest. I'm Jordan Christmas.
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14: Santa Monica delays on the 10 eastbound from 20th Street. There's a crash just before the 405 that they're clearing out of the left lane, but the drive remains slow beyond all the way to the 5 in Boyle Heights. The 405 in Culver City slowing northbound from Venice Boulevard and stretches to the 5 merge into Sylmar. And southbound delays also pretty heavy out of West LA from Sunset, continuing towards Palo Verde and Long Beach.
15: Now, how did I lose weight? And I did. Lean, right here. I did. I love this stuff. Listen, Brickhouse Nutrition been with me for a long time. So chatting with Miles, I'm up at like 235. True story, I never minded being 235, but you know what minded? My knees that were falling apart and my back. 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
20: 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Another mixed finish for stocks today on a nervous day of trading. After the U.S. launched self-defense strikes against Iran, the shooting has resumed in the Middle East. The Dow coming in for a closing gain today of 86 points, settling at 50,872. The S&P 500 down 19 at 7,387. And the NASDAQ down 251 at 25,678, well off its worst level of the day. The volatility index spiking 5% today. The yield on the 10-year note now at 4.52%. We did see the price of oil move higher after the strike, and West Texas Intermediate crude futures up around $89 a barrel. Tensions in the Middle East high again today after U.S. forces launched strikes against Iran in response to the downing of a U.S. Army Apache helicopter. According to the U.S. Central Command, President Trump had earlier accused Iran of shooting down the helicopter, which he said was patrolling over the Strait of Hormuz. Taking a look at the oil price right now, it's at $88.85 a barrel, up 65 cents in New York. Gold at the moment at $4,279 and change. Silver down to $65.21. Crypto's also losing ground right now. Bitcoin back to around $61,700 or so. Ethereum at $1,640. Doge at the moment at 8 cents. We'll be getting a new reading on consumer prices. That'll be tomorrow morning, ahead of the opening bell. Looks like inflation is expected to run at an annual rate of 4.2% and an expected monthly gain of 0.5%. It would mark the first time the consumer price index has crossed the 4% threshold since May of 2023. We're following the latest headlines in the Middle East. Closer to home, we're following what's happening here. A ray of sunshine in real estate. Home sales in May posting their biggest rise this year, a sign that the housing market's spring selling season might be showing signs of improvement. Sales of existing homes up 3.2% in May over the previous month, according to the National Association of Realtors. It's IPO mania on Wall Street and Main Street. Investors paying close attention to the huge initial public offerings expected this year, with SpaceX on the docket coming up on Friday. Also, ChatGPT maker OpenAI this week said it had filed confidentially for an IPO following AI rival Anthropic's IPO filing on June 1st. Meanwhile, investors bracing for the biggest IPO ever, and that's the highly expected market debut of SpaceX coming up on Friday. Lots of surprises a week after the California primary election last week, which included the California governor and L.A. mayor contest. After clocking in a distant third on primary election night, Democrat Nithya Raman has suddenly overtaken Republican Spencer Pratt for second place in the mayor's contest, meaning Raman will face incumbent Mayor Karen Bass, and Pratt is out of the running. Javier Becerra, Democrat, and Steve Hilton, the Republican, will face off in November. I'll discuss all that with Elizabeth Borgahana, attorney, political commentator, and member of the L.A. GOP Central Committee. And on taxes, I'll be speaking live later this hour with Grover Norquist, the president of Americans for Tax Reform. But first, on your money, the markets and the economy and the whole works now. Joining us live, top-ranked money manager Ken Winans. WinansInvestments.com, also author of numerous books. His latest is Investment Atlas 3, also Forbes magazine contributor, and also a crypto expert and host these days of Winning with Winans podcast and in the Las Vegas area. Ken Winans, thank you very much for joining us live here this afternoon.
21: Frank, my friend, I'll tell you what an interesting world we're in. Harry, where we were, if we can go back and remember January, you had cryptos up, you had gold, silver up, the dollar was weak. Who would have guessed by June cryptos would be in the tank, gold and silver would be in the tank, and the dollar is back within a range that you would say is its long-term norm. It's just a very strange boomerang type thing. But as I've been telling my clients, there's an old phrase on Wall Street, trend is your friend. And you want to stick with things that are trending in the right direction.
20: All right. We have the shooting war resuming in the Middle East after the downing of a U.S. Army helicopter. And it looks like the U.S. has struck targets along the Strait of Hormuz there, which remains contested. What about that part of the equation here now? A nervous time once again in the oil markets, and we're concerned about inflation with that reading coming out tomorrow morning. What's your assessment given the cards on the table at the moment?
21: You know, Frank, it's been very interesting to watch. If you really will dissect when you say the investment world and you look at the individual parts, it is interesting to see that, you know, a good case in point, corporate bonds are basically flat on the year. I mean, here you would talk about inflation and war and the possibility of a crowding situation with you know, basically public borrowing needs. It's not happening there. Same with preferred shares, offering bargains. So with all the news and all the headlines of the volatility of things, you're finding yet just these pockets of something that you just would not expect with what's going on. The other big thing that's happening, I love to talk about commodities. You know, we talk about the inflation gauges that are coming out. I watch commodity prices very, very closely because I think that they are the best telltale sign of what's going on. And with all the talk about shortages that are happening in the, you know, with farming, cattle and all that, the weird part is prices are going down, not up. And when you have shortages, you should have things skyrocketing. So the actual price action right now in things like commodities, in things like bonds, are not gelling with government data. And I think that is just so important for people to realize maybe it's time to watch the markets and maybe tune out some of the other news.
20: What's your prediction on where oil goes from here, given what's going on in the Middle East? No quick end in sight to this ongoing conflict here. Crude oil right now still hovering around $90 a barrel in London as well as in New York here at the moment.
21: You know, I see it right now trading. I mean, obviously, we all remember that eye-popping when it was at 120 a barrel, basically back in April and then also back in early March. I think we're just going to be trading in a range, Frank. But what's more important is when you have prices that are at elevated levels, I'm looking at the energy stocks, and anything dealing with offshore drilling is moving up very fast. And yet it's funny because there was a report out earlier this week that a lot of the big oil and gas companies were not drilling on or putting in bids for a lot of the releases of land up in Alaska. But they're clearly willing to go offshore in, as we now call it, the Gulf of America. So it's just, you see that the demand is driving domestic producers to look for things that, quite frankly, we haven't seen this kind of activity in rigs in a very long time.
20: On the air live with Top Rank Money Manager Ken Winans, and let's get to some more of the exciting stuff here. IPO mania with that big announcement yesterday, and now SpaceX on Friday. What a week. What's your expectation? How are you preparing for the big SpaceX debut, big splash on Wall Street coming up on Friday?
21: Well, it should be very interesting. Obviously, you and I are big space guys, so we love anything that deals with space. I've been watching a lot of the currently traded aerospace companies, and I've told people, really speaking, IPOs can always be a bit of a crapshoot because it wasn't until recently that even retail investors could actually get any of the SpaceX shares. SpaceX is going to do a series of releases of stock, very similar to what Tesla did. I mean, Elon Musk has got a formula, a very strong winning formula for IPOs. He's going to go forward with that. But I think at the end of the day, you know, our put, when we did with Artemis 2, certainly was an advertisement that this is not just a flash in the pan. SpaceX, Blue Origin, the existing aerospace companies have been around. We're committed to space. And this, again, shows the excitement there. But, Frank, I would also say this, that, you know, I bring this up with everybody. Look, when you talk about an aerospace company like SpaceX, they buy a lot of parts. They buy a lot of propellants. They buy things from their companies. Some of the best plays can be those no-name suppliers where you do not know the name of the CEO, and they're usually not caught up in the drama and not caught up in the game of the government contracts. I think it's worth looking at some of those mid-cap style companies. Go dig into who they are, and you'll find that probably if you want to be in this area but you don't want the drama, that might be a better way for you to play it.
20: On there live with Tom Brank, money manager Ken Winans. What's your guidance on Friday as far as getting into SpaceX on day one? Are you going to wait till the dust settles, or are you going to be in on day one?
21: No, I'm going to wait till the dust settles. I've learned the hard way with IPOs. I mean, yes, you can have high flyers, but I usually find that by the time it's ever allowed into the secondary markets, you know, a lot of the fluff is already gone. I would rather just wait. Let the market tell me where it's going to be. Let the dust settle. Let the sponsorship, these what we would call the institutional sponsorship of the companies that are back in the IPO, let that all leave. And then I think the other thing, too, and I will give kudos to the rating agencies and the companies that have the indices like the S&P 500 and Dow. I've been very critical of their choices. It's been a bit of a revolving door with companies coming in and going out. But I will give them credit that I think it was wise of them to say, no, we're not going to let IPOs into things like the S&P 500 for the reasons I just mentioned. It's manipulation. There's floors on how far down they will let these things go. You don't want that in an index. You want free floating stock. And so I think that's all good. That also took some of the dampening out of the SpaceX thing, because people just thought it's an absolute shoe-in if it's in the S&P 500. That's no longer guaranteed.
20: All right, Apple, with their big announcement yesterday and Tim Cook's last appearance on stage, making way for the new guy now. Apple stock today pulling back nearly $11 at $290 and change. What did you think of what Apple had to say yesterday, and what about Apple stock here now?
21: You know, Frank, I have not been in Apple for a while, and I would have the audience. And in fact, I'm glad you brought it up, because I'm going to be writing an article called Old versus New Tech. And I find it comical that the stocks that used to be in the Dow Industrial Average, like Hewlett-Packard and Intel, they're up 200% today. What's Apple up? A whopping 6%. It's been that way for years. I think that the audience, you need to start thinking in tech of that new, or the name of the CEO and the flash companies is not necessarily the way to go. I mean, I've got a list of companies here that are up huge over this last year. And again, I dare to say most people couldn't name the CEO of these companies. I think people should begin to think of old is not bad. Established industry is not bad. You don't always have to go for the flash. And I think that should be the lesson of 2026. Because FANG or Magnificent Seven, whatever you want to call them now, they have been a dud this year.
20: And as you mentioned, look at Intel having that big run-up this year. Hewlett-Packard also, and Dell all of a sudden coming to life in a big way. Let me bring up Dell stock while we have the chance here to talk about that one. Down today, down nearly 19 at 381 and change, but saw eye-popping gains just in the last couple of weeks. So what about those tech names of Dell, Hewlett-Packard, and Intel here now?
21: Well, I'll just say, and I'll throw a couple more in there, Frank. Corning, which is an old name, up 92%. Arrow Electronics up 100. Plexus up 100. Western Digital up 175. And what's interesting is that, again, when you look at even the ETFs, they have a new tech bias as well. And certainly we know that the S&P 500 and the Dow, they have their way of calculating these things too. But I think it's just a good lesson for people to realize that, you know what, at the end of the day, owning stocks is about having profitable investments and not a popularity contest. And I think, again, it pays to look at some of these old names. I could say the same thing about energy. You know, a lot of people, they will immediately go for the big international, well-known companies, and which, by the way, a tale of IPOs. I remember when Saudi Aramco went public, the fanfare behind that internationally, everybody, oh, this is going to be the biggest oil company in the world. Everybody should own it. It is basically 2 years later at the same level it was when it went public. So, again, it's not a popularity contest. It's a profitability contest, and people should take a good hard look at their portfolios. And if you're lagging the market this year, it's not that there's not money to be made. You've made some bad choices, and I will also say this, my friend, it's a stock picker's market. It's not an ETF picker's market. You've got to dust off the old playbook if you're going to make money in this kind of a scenario.
20: Dust yourself off and try again. That's a we'll bring that song up at some point here this week. Now, let me ask you this. The big news in Vegas, and that's where you're speaking to us from here right now, Ken Winans, In-N-Out Burger has opened a two-story, 8,000-square-foot showroom, showplace restaurant there. Tell us about that. What's the buzz there in Vegas about the new In-N-Out Burger?
21: Well, first off, I know that the hockey fans...

0: I'm Chris Jakimic. I served in the United States Air Force, and I deployed 3 times. 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
2: Be going. One last thing, Frank. It's all about country western right now. Luke Combs just opened a new club. Blake Shelton has his old red. All the new restaurants seems to have like a western theme to them. So Vegas is very much embracing the cowboy theme.
3: Very exciting, and it's an exciting week here. Ken, before we let you off the hook, any specific places where you are putting money now and or taking it off the table?
2: Well, you know, I'm going to say this, and I say this with the understanding that I'm also looking ahead toward tax planning. I know a lot of people last year got hammered pretty hard on their taxes. If you have anything in your portfolio that's losing money and is not done well, it's only going to get worse because people who need tax losses will be selling them a year. Frank, it's not discussed much, but I think that's part of the problem with crypto, and it's part of the problem with gold and silver. There were a lot of people late to the party in both of those things, and I think they're going to come under tax loss selling earlier in the year. So I would get rid of anything that you think could fall into that camp. But I'll tell you what, my friend, I have to say this. It is amazing to me. I'm looking at some of the financials. Now, you would say, wait a minute. Interest are not going to go down. They're going to go up. I'm looking at Bank of New York. It is up. What are we up here? 23% on the year. Goldman Sachs is up 16. And then you got some of these real interesting companies that are, I'm going to call them competition to Schwab. And there are two in particular, Interactive Brokers and StoneX. They are both on a tear. I've noticed that people are short in financials. I would tell you, I think that's a mistake. I would just check out Interactive Broker, IBKR. It doesn't mean I'm necessarily telling you to leave Schwab or leave E-Trade, but go look at some of the competitors. And then I'm also going to throw it out here too, Frank. People think I'm nuts on retail, hearing all this doom and gloom. Go check out Casey's General Stores. It's up 38% on the year. C-A-S-Y. It generally does well in this kind of an environment. So look, begin to balance out your portfolio out of some of the areas that are hot and realize that it's a good time to go after some of these other areas.
3: All right, before I let you off the hook, you've probably seen the headlines, Bitcoin's worst week since the FTX crash. We saw Bitcoin crack below 60K last Friday. It's been bouncing around here at 62 or so, 63, but now just below 62,000. Michael Saylor's getting attention. I guess he got into the preferred stock game and strategy in focus, and they actually sold some Bitcoin recently. What about the cryptos here? While we have the chance to get your view on that.
2: You know, Frank, I think that there's almost the thing that we knew was out there, and now the reality of it, to be finding out that Iran has been actively using crypto to fund their operations, which, as we just found out today, with the shooting down of a U.S. helicopter, it left a bad taste in a lot of people's mouths. I mean, there was a lot of talk about Maduro was using it, the former leader of Venezuela. So some people are beginning to say, now, wait a minute, we were really big about this becoming in our banking system and this happening, and certainly with having the regulatory situation change in the United States, I think there's a pause on that now because of all these new revelations coming out that it's being used in the black markets. The crypto community is going to have to reaffirm everybody that, look, they're not in favor of over heavy-handed regulation, but at the same time, you cannot be doing business with terrorists and drug cartels. Expect people are going to be embracing it. And I think that demon has come back to haunt crypto. And just the simple fact is, when stocks are doing as well as they are right now, people are not willing to go into the alts. They're more than happy staying in good old-fashioned U.S. common shares. Frank, one last thing. I know that a lot of people were sold this bill of goods last year about this global asset allocation. I've never been a fan of it. I look at the global ETF, the global stock ETFs. They look a lot like crypto. They're doing terrible. Stay with U.S. investments. This is where you want to make your money this year. And one last very important thing. People who out there who own California municipal bonds, especially city and county,

0: of Los Angeles, you're going to want to talk to your advisors, because with the fraud reports that are coming out, and now, let's face it, the two people who are now running for the mayor of L.A. and the L.A. City Council, that will not do well for people who, for I'm going to dare say capitalists, who want to buy municipal bonds. That's going to leave that market real soft. So again, be very careful in this environment.
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0: Thank you, Frank. Go, Knights, go.
1: Hey, I heard that. 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
3: A crash leaving Santa Monica on that 10 eastbound just past Centinela. Had been blocking the three left lanes. We're trying to get everything cleared, but big delays are backing up from Lincoln. And then beyond the wreck, the drive remains slow anyway, all the way to the 5 in Boyle Heights. It's also a tough drive on the 5 southbound out of Burbank, leaving Alameda, heading to the 605. And Calabasas, South 101, slowing in stretches from Lost Hills as you continue to the 170-134 split ahead in Hollywood from Sunset into downtown Los Angeles.
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7: We've talked a lot about measles over the past year, but mumps has largely flown under the radar, even though it's been making a bit of a comeback as well. That's because fewer people are getting the MMR vaccine, which stands for measles, mumps, and rubella. The vaccine's been around for decades. It is effective. It is safe. What makes mumps outbreaks difficult to contain is that symptoms usually don't appear for 2 to 3 weeks after someone's been exposed. And that can make it hard to pin down where that exposure took place. And someone who is infected can transmit the virus to someone else before they are symptomatic. If you get sick, which could manifest like a run-of-the-mill respiratory virus or the telltale swelling of your cheeks and jaw, all you can really do at that point is to treat the symptoms and also isolate yourself so you don't infect anyone else. I'm Dr. Sanjay Gupta, helping you live a better life.
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1: 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The Dow higher by 86 points today at 50,872. S&P 500 down 19 at 7387. The NASDAQ down 251 at the bell to 25,678. The yield on the 10-year note now at 4.52%. The volatility index spiking 5% today. We see a Bitcoin right now hovering just below 62K. ETH at 1640. Doge at the moment at 8 cents. 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
22: A man convicted of shooting at an Orange County Sheriff's Department helicopter is headed to federal prison, Daniel Martindale reports.
23: On Monday, 41-year-old Justin Jennings, a Laguna Niguel resident, was sentenced to 9 years behind bars. Last year, he pleaded guilty to one count of attempting to damage, destroy, disable, or wreck an aircraft. Jennings fired several rounds from a semi-automatic rifle at the helicopter in March of 2024. Court documents say he had been drinking while celebrating his birthday at home. The helicopter was sent after he fired an entire magazine worth of ammunition inside the home, causing his family to leave and call 911. The shooting happened on and off for about 20 minutes before Jennings surrendered.
22: And Perplexity is planning for an IPO in 2028. The company CEO told CNBC that they'll move ahead regardless of how Anthropic and OpenAI do with their IPOs. That's the latest. I'm Jordan Christmas.
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3: Leaving Santa Monica on that 10 eastbound just past Centinela. Have been blocking the three left lanes. We're trying to get everything cleared, but big delays are backing up from Lincoln. And then beyond the wreck, the drive remains slow anyway, all the way to the 5 in Boyle Heights. It's also a tough drive on the 5 southbound out of Burbank, leaving Alameda, heading to the 605. And Calabasas, south 101, slowing in stretches from Lost Hills as you continue to the 170-134 split ahead in Hollywood from Sunset into downtown Los Angeles.
27: A better life with Dr. Sanjay Gupta.
7: People have started using AI for all sorts of things, but I cannot think of an area where the stakes are higher than your health. First of all, I'll tell you this. I know doctors who have cracked some seemingly impossible cases with the help of AI, so it can be a powerful tool. But AI can also hallucinate, provide bad advice, and be just as confident when it does that. If you do decide to plug any personal medical information into one of these chatbots, you should know that while the companies that created them have robust privacy protections in place, they are not bound by HIPAA, like your healthcare provider is. Whatever the advice presented to you, take it with a degree of healthy skepticism. Always get a second opinion. And remember, if you ever experience concerning symptoms, skip the AI consult and head straight to the ER. I'm Dr. Sanjay Gupta, helping you live a better life.
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0: Motec on Money continues here on 790 KVC. Sorry, we had a little technical glitch there. Lots of surprises a week after the California primary election last week. A lot of surprises in the governor's race as well as the L.A. mayor contest. Also, looks like on the tax front, another surprise, this measure ER now suddenly in the lead here in Los Angeles County. Tracking all the things taxes coming off the primaries nationwide last week. Joining us live now is Grover Norquist, the president of Americans for Tax Reform. Grover, thank you very much for taking the call here today.
1: Absolutely. Good to be with you.
0: Wonderful. Yeah, take it from the top. Give us your impressions here. According to the latest vote dump, looks like this measure ER here in California, here in Los Angeles, which is set to make LA's sales tax pretty much the highest in the country, now suddenly leading after looks like it had been resoundingly defeated last week.
1: Yes, last week all of the tax increases were winning, and whatever surprises they have in where they're finding new ballots or losing ballots, they've moved. It's a very interesting question. Around the country, you are seeing voters in Oregon, 83-17. They voted to strip out a car tax, gasoline tax increases, in order to subsidize their mass transit that people don't want to go on, which is why they need to tax people who use cars to pay for mass transit. And again, in California, there's a whole series of tax measures that were going down as of last week, and some of them may be creeping back up. But it's interesting that with all of that, Californians are not excited about tax increases. And around the country, you're seeing in Massachusetts, where they increased they passed a measure to take the rate from 4-5% for everybody, and also took the top, created a top rate. They used to have a flat rate there of 8%. There's a measure on the ballot in Massachusetts to pull that back to 4, so that everybody in the state will see lower taxes. You know, we've talked before about the number of states that are going to 0, and this is where, in California at the local level, there's some votes for higher taxes. The legislature certainly is looking for additional money rather than reforming government spending. But South Carolina is on a path to 0. Our friends in Mississippi and in Oklahoma and in Kentucky and in West Virginia are all on automatic pilot to 0. As revenue comes in above a spending limit they have, instead of taking that money and spending it and creating new constituencies for more spending and more taxes in the future, they are instead taking that money and reducing the income tax down towards 0 automatically. I'm going out to Missouri, where you're going to see a measure, where there is a measure on the ballot in August, which will then instruct the legislature to move their income tax to 0. The governor supports it. The legislative leadership supports it as well. I mean, it's just California is increasingly surrounded by a series of states, not just Texas and Florida anymore, that are heading to flat rate income taxes so that they take envy off the table, and increasingly onward to 0 income tax. Ohio, if the Republican governor is elected there, he's committed, as has the legislature, to take their 2.75 single rate tax down to 0. It's a pretty big competitive state on its way to 0.
0: And we have Florida also looking at increasing their homestead exemption, right, which would certainly take a big bite out of the property tax burden there. What are your thoughts about what's going on there?
1: Yeah, I tend to support what California did, which is putting in Proposition 13. They said there's a cap on the rate, and the assessments can only go up 2% a year. The challenge that California had, the mistake that they made, was that when you sell your house or when you die and pass it on to children, then it gets reassessed at a very high market value. And that means that people living down the street from each other have dramatically different property taxes and assessments than each other. And that makes no sense, and that makes it difficult. People get competitive. In Florida, they have the rule that when you sell your home, there it can only go up 3% a year. When you sell your home, it doesn't increase the valuation to market rates. It stays at the low rate, and again, only goes up 3% a year. Watch Texas. Right now, Arizona, which is the third least expensive property tax state in the nation, only two states that have lower property taxes. In 1980, after Proposition 13, they looked at what you did. They put a cap on the rate, rate on property tax. They put a cap on the assessment, and they put a cap on total government spending, so you couldn't shift it over to something else. That's why I'm less excited. I mean, I need to learn more about Florida, but I'm less excited where they just say, okay, we're not going to tax this group of property owners, okay? Then unless you have a plan to reduce spending, you're just moving it to somebody else. That's really not progress. It just makes people mad at each other. I'm much more interested in having everybody's taxes drift down, not giving one big chunk to one group and say, oh, you're not going to pay these taxes. Because then you don't want, the government wants taxpayers to fight each other over who has the better deal. But taxpayers want all the voters to share the same interest. Let's take the rate down a little bit for everybody, and let's not let it drift up. That's the way we've gotten the income taxes to go way down in the country in the last 10 years. And again, a number of them on the way automatically to zero. Watch Texas. They have tried in the past to take state money. The state has a lot of money. The state's fairly frugal. It doesn't spend it. And they've given it to blue big cities. And they just spend it. They say they're going to cut the property tax with it. They don't. They never did. Again and again, you give the money, and instead of keeping the property taxes low or cutting them, they just add it on to all the other spending. So this time around, Governor Abbott of Texas, keep an eye open for him to run for president someday. He's going to put a cap on total spending and total taxes for local governments. And that will, over the next years to come, drop Texas from a higher property tax state where they had huge increases to one of the lowest over time. You don't need to do this overnight, but you do need to cap spending, because then the government can say, how do we save the money? How do we do it more effectively? And you don't have to, you know, fire 12 people or something. You just don't hire an extra 12 people and figure out how to work with what you have and can afford.
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4: It's a tough drive as you make your way out of Santa Monica. The 10 eastbound delays backing up all the way from 20th Street. You're on the brakes across Mid-City all the way to the 5 in Boyle Heights. On the 5 in Burbank, this is northbound coming up on Hollywood Way. It's a crash and they're clearing it out of the left lane. That drive is going to be tough away from just about Olive right now. It's getting pretty tough. Westbound side of the 210 in La Cañada, that's crowded as well. Leaving Angeles Crest Highway, delays continue in stretches, looking a lot better by the time you make your way to Lowell Avenue.
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12: 20 years ago, the average attention span was about 2.5 minutes. Today, it's just 47 seconds. Pretty disconcerting. That's according to new research out of UC Irvine. But really, this isn't our fault, at least not entirely. We can blame technology and the world around us. Attention, it turns out, is not an unlimited resource. You only have so much of it to give. Start paying more attention to what times of the day you seem to be at your mental peak. Try to knock out the more complicated stuff during that time. It's also important to take breaks every so often so you can more easily lock in when you're trying to concentrate. One expert said, even trying to visualize where you want to end your day with everything all wrapped up or with tons left to do, that can act as a real motivator. I'm Dr. Sanjay Gupta, helping you live a better life.
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2: Motech on Money continues here in 790 KABC. Election integrity or lack of it here in California and throughout the Los Angeles area under intense scrutiny here at the moment. Lots of surprises a week after the California primary election last week, which included the California governor and L.A. mayor contest. After clocking in a distant third on primary election night, suddenly Democrat Nithya Raman has overtaken Spencer Pratt for second place in the mayor's contest, meaning Raman will face incumbent Mayor Karen Bass, and Pratt's out of the running. Javier Becerra, Democrat, Steve Hilton, Republican, will face off in November, unless there's some last-minute change there. And get this, Measure ER, remember that one, to increase the L.A. sales tax? Looked like it was roundly defeated on election night, but suddenly the yes vote for Measure ER now is up above the no vote. Joining us live now is Elizabeth Barcahana, attorney, political commentator, and member of the LA GOP Central Committee. Elizabeth, thank you very much for taking the call here this afternoon.
22: Hi, Frank. It's great to be with you today.
2: Wonderful to connect with you. And give us your impressions of what happened over the last week.
22: Well, it's obviously very disappointing for the voters who have been watching the decline of Los Angeles and came out to vote for change. We had, you know, there are two incumbents. There's Karen Bass, who's been in office for 4 years, and there's Nithya Raman, who's been in office even longer as a sitting city council member. And, you know, we had a great night on election night, and we all watched what happened in the days following the election. And we're still in the period of time up until 8 o'clock tonight where ballots can still be accepted. So we still don't even know how many people total voted. We still don't know the final count. People are still curing their ballots. There's a lot of voters out there who received notices that there's some kind of problem with their ballot that they need to cure. So there's still a lot of final calculations to be done before we can really analyze the data. But there is somewhat of a picture developing, even though it's not crystal clear yet.
2: On your line was Elizabeth Barcahana. You've done a great job on social media answering the question people are wondering, where's the evidence of fraud? Go ahead and lay it on thick. Tell us, we got the U.S. attorney now looking into all of this, but, you know, where there's smoke, there's fire. Lay it on us and tell us what you're concerned about here.
22: Okay. So when we talk about the subject of election integrity, it's very important to be precise about what we're talking about and the words that we're using, and to not get carried away with finding things that are not there. So I have been on both sides of this issue where somebody makes a claim and I am the one to push back against it. And there's one example of that, the viral claim that right after the election at night where like the drops were still coming, there was a viral claim that a drop was for Bass and Raman, and there were no Spencer Pratt votes in that ballot drop. That was not true. And I pushed back on that with the data showing that every drop that night had Pratt votes in them. And that went viral too. So now I have established myself as the kind of Republican that will push back when somebody exaggerates or makes a claim that goes viral that is not true. And I have no problem setting the record straight. But at the same time, I also, I'm responsive to the voters here in Los Angeles. I am elected to the LA County Republican Party. I have constituents that I must answer to. And I know from being here on the ground that what we saw from the Spencer Pratt campaign in terms of messaging, enthusiasm, and bipartisan support is unprecedented in Los Angeles. And to simply tell the voters, there is nothing to see here, this is just how elections are run in California, and this is how Los Angeles votes, is unacceptable. What we saw and what's now developing, and again, we're going to have a clearer picture of this when the data comes out, specifically the precinct data from the city of Los Angeles. So right now, we're kind of in the dark about where these late ballots actually originated from, because we don't have precinct-level data that's updated. All we have is like from the day after the election or something like that, and we don't have anything from the days after that. But what we can see is that the west side of LA and the valley went heavier for Pratt, which again, that contradicts the narrative that, you know, Spencer Pratt only had basically Republican support And, you know, the wealthier parts of the city, the whiter parts of the city went for Spencer, and the low income, more minority areas went for Nitya and Beth. That's nonsense. I mean, that's just pure nonsense, because some of the most liberal blue areas are West LA. And
2: all right, there's a lot to unpack there, Elizabeth. Thank you very much. Wish we had more time. And then this Measure ER suddenly coming up. I'm sure you're talking about that at the LA Taxpayers Association as well. Elizabeth Barcahana, attorney, political commentator, member of the LA GOP Central Committee, will continue to follow this with you here on 790 KABC.
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1: KABC. About 2,000 food and beverage workers at SoFi Stadium will be working World Cup matches after all. Daniel Martindale with the latest.
4: This morning, Unite Here Local 11 announced a tentative deal to avoid a strike 3 days before kickoff. Members of the Hospitality Workers Union overwhelmingly authorized a strike last Friday, but leaders never actually called for a strike. They demanded higher pay, better safety rules, and a ban on ICE agents at the stadium. Union reps speaking this morning say the tentative agreement was reached late Monday. The agreement is expected to be presented to workers for ratification on Wednesday. Terms of the deal have not been released.
1: A representative for the company behind a chemical leak says they will send someone to attend tonight's Garden Grove City Council meeting. GKN Aerospace is dealing with a cleanup and anger after 50,000 people had to be evacuated last month. The leaking tank was in danger of exploding before experts were able to stabilize the massive container. Politicians now want to know why the tank was in bad shape, how GKN will clean up the mess, and whether the company should be allowed to continue operating. OpenAI has filed to take its stock public. Tammy Trujillo has the latest.
23: It comes just weeks after the company's rival Anthropic made the same move. In a post on X on Monday, the company said the timing has not been decided because there are things they need to do that are easier done by a private company. OpenAI said they're announcing now because they expected the news to leak.
1: And California residents may face higher gas prices this summer due to an increase in the state gas tax, reduced fuel supply from refinery shutdowns, and